0: Braves in the top of the fourth inning. Jacob Marcy hit into that 3-6-3 double play back in the second inning. Don't need two here, just need one. And I'm sure Matt Olson is certainly aware of who's in there and what he did last go-round. Meanwhile, Olson holding aboard Lopez, who extends his lead at first base. This will be the 50th pitch of the game by Grant Holmes. 0-1 pitch. And a towering fly ball to right, going back now Acuna. So is Harris, sprinting to the warning track. Acuna and Harris come together, and Harris leaps in front of Ronald and brings it down. Michael able to take control, make that catch on the warning track right in front of Ronald Acuna. That wraps up the top of the fourth inning. No runs, no hits, one error, one left. We go to the bottom of the fourth inning, 1-0 Braves.
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0: End of the bottom of the fourth. 1-0 Braves. Matt Olson climbing in to lead it off versus Ryan Gusto. First pitch from Gusto, a fastball outside. That was a clean top of the fourth inning. 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More on that after this 1-0 pitch. 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He swings and fouls it back. 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You'll get more information there. 1-1 pitch. Olson takes a ball low and inside. Laid off a changeup. Second trip through the order for the right-hander Ryan Gusto. His fastball has been as hot as 98. And like we were telling you earlier, that scouting report for Gusto, he throws about 7-8 pitches. 2-1 pitch. Olson loaded but didn't pull the trigger. Sweeper misses, and this will be challenged by Joe Mack. Marlins challenge this pitch. First ABS challenge of the game. And it is a strike. That was an aerial attack of the strike zone. Just looped one right on top of the zone.
1: Gusto has struggled the second time through the lineup. Batters hitting .386 off him, having seen him already. Hopefully the Braves can leverage that here.
0: 2-2 to Olson, fouled back. Been a great run for Matt Olson here lately. Like we mentioned earlier, he is homered in three straight games. He's 1-for-1 with a single in this one, so altogether he's 6 for his last 12. He's on pace for 45 home runs right now. 2-2 pitch. Outside 3-2. If that's where he lands, that would be the second most he's ever hit in a single season. Remember in 2023, he set the franchise record with 54 home runs that year. 3-2 pitch. Hot shot ramps off the mound, taken on a big hop by the shortstop, Otto Lopez. And his throw to first base in time, one away.
1: Matt has always been, he's always been a consistent hitter, but sometimes he'll go on those power binges. And that's because he's so big and strong. That's obvious. He's big. He plays first base. But he's got long arms. He has so much leverage when he swings. He doesn't have to be perfectly on time to drive the ball out of the ballpark. So if he's just close, he's got the juice to hit it over the wall, and they usually come in bunches for him.
0: Yeah, he generates so much power. He's at 319 career home runs. Michael Harris charges one towards right center field. That's into the gap, up the alley, all the way to the wall. Harris into second base. And it's a one-out double by Michael Harris. Mentioned that last year Harris took Gusto deep. And this time he tagged one into the gap all the way to the wall in right center.
1: Yeah, beautiful swing there. I thought that might be three off the base, but or off the bat. Jacob Marcy out there in center goes over there and reels it in. Ball was crushed. That got out there on a line.
0: It one hopped right into the wall right in front of the Braves' bullpen. So Harris is in scoring position. One down for Ozzie Albies. Ozzie's hit one homer tonight. Takes the ball outside. His homer back in the second inning, the 19th of the season for Ozzie Albies. Big wide open stance in the left-hand batter's box. Stares down the right-hander Gusto, who's at 48 pitches for the game. 1-0 strike, change up on the outside corner. One one to Albies. Taken for a strike, doubled up on the changeup. It was a slider that he hit out of here back in the second inning. 397 feet. Right-hander Gusto, ball in a black glove right in front of his belt buckle. 1-2 pitch. Missed high with a cutter. Two balls and two strikes on Albies. He'll be followed by Mike Yastrzemski. Michael Harris takes his lead down at second base. Mazzy with the bat resting on his left shoulder. 2-2 from Gusto. Pulled foul over by the Braves dugout. That hops over the railing and rattles around down there. Sun setting down the right field line. And golden hour sunlight shining on the buildings off in the distance. Really pretty time of night. Ozzy awaits the 2-2. 2-2 pitch, well off the plate. Nowhere near with that changeup. Let's see where Gusto wants to go here. Got a full count. We told you he's got such a deep arsenal of pitches.
1: His favorite strikeout pitch is his four-seam up. It's got a little cut to it. Good ride. We've seen it up to 98 tonight.
0: Payoff pitch. He swings and sends it foul. That's where he went, Darren. Ozzy spoils a 96-mile-an-hour fastball. Ozzy waving the bat over the plate, now steadies it. Harris out at second base looking for a lift home. 3-2 pitch swung on, and that is a sky duster. Popped straight up, foul ground, first base side. It finally parachutes all the way down and into the glove of Kyle Stowers. That was way up there.
1: Sure was. I think Ozzy could have hit that and then run out there and caught it as well. That's hard to do.
0: He might have had time to make a detour by the dugout to get his glove and then get back out there.
1: Yeah, it was another four-seamer, middle of the zone. Ozzy just got under it. That cut, little bit of cut on his four-seamer can be very deceptive.
0: So two down for Mike Yastrzemski. Harris will be running on contact from second. First pitch sweeper misses away. One ball and no strikes. Under the lights here at the ballpark. Some of the crowd still making their way through the gates, down the aisles, and shuffling to their seats. 1-0 pitch. Flip foul into the second level along the third baseline. Early check of the scoreboard in Philadelphia. The Phillies have a 4-0 lead on the Nationals. While the Braves are off last night, Phillies and Nationals are playing, and the Phillies overcame an early 3-0 deficit and beat Washington last night. They lead again tonight. 1-1 to Yaz. Then he nubs it foul to the backstop. Braves entered the action tonight with a 7.5 game lead over the Phillies. And I tell you, this next month is really big for the Braves, because the next time we see the Phillies is a month from tonight. And how do you position yourself leading up to seeing them what will be 7 times in 10 days, I believe it is, by the time we finally see Philadelphia. 1-2 fouled back. We'll see the Phillies in Philadelphia for a 4-game series September 4th, 5th, 6th, and 7th. Then come home for 3 games against the Rays, and then play the Phillies that very next weekend for 3 straight here. What do those standings look like a month from today when you finally see those Phillies again? 1-2. Missed high. Tried a fastball upstairs. Yaz didn't take the bait. A 2-2 count.
1: I caught a Phillies game this past weekend. I was up in Baltimore for a friend going into the Hall of Fame there, and they were playing the Phillies, and it sounded like a Philly home game.
0: Did it really?
1: Those fans are so obnoxious.
0: 2-2 pitch. He swings and misses at a curveball, just wiped him out there. And that ends the bottom of the fourth inning. So the Braves get a one-out double, but that's it. And that was, Gusto thought that was the second out. He's ready to go back to work. You can leave the field now. We go to the top of the fifth inning, 1-0 Braves.
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0: Alongside Darren O'Day and our producer-engineer Jonathan Chadwick, Ben Ingram here with you. It's 1-0 Braves into the top of the fifth inning. A home run by Ozzie Albies to lead off the second inning has been the only tally of the game. Leo Jimenez takes a ball low from Grant Holmes. It's 7-8-9 in the order for Miami here in the fifth, as it is Jimenez, Mack, and Sanoha. Holmes at 50 pitches. There's a fly ball to right field. Back goes Acuna. Still back to the warning track. He's there. Makes the catch and one down. Northside Hospital Cancer Institute, one of the nation's leading and largest cancer programs. Northside is built to beat cancer. See, when you were gone, I told all our listeners that we had sent up a spy to Baltimore to secretly boo the Phillies. And the Orioles did take one of those games.
1: I tried. No, it was a raucous environment, and I expect that to be the case when we face them in a month, both here and there.
0: One down for Joe Mack, and there's a ball outside. I'll tell you the best thing about the schedule leading up to that. I mean, there's that challenging trip where it's Minnesota, Chicago for one to make up a rainout. Then we go to Milwaukee for two, and then the game of the Little League World Series in Williamsport to finish that series with Milwaukee. There's a called strike, as we'll be visiting four different cities on that trip. But if you look at the month of August, I mean, outside of that, and this weekend in New York to see the Yankees, everything else is a home game. Bunch of home games this month. 1-1 low and inside. Two balls and a strike. And maybe that helps you continue this momentum for the next month before you see the Phillies.
1: Yeah, you love that. In a lot of home games, you're not traveling anywhere. You're not changing time zones. You certainly have the advantage.
0: 2-1 to Mack, swung on, missed.
1: Unless you have a new baby. Then that advantage goes out the window.
0: Yes. 18 home games this month, counting the makeup with the Giants on August 31st. That was originally an off day. But remember, they were rained out for a game when they were here, so they'll have to come back and make that one up. So a lot of games at home this month. 2-2 to Mack. Down he goes. Curveball got him. That's been Grant's best swing and miss pitch tonight, I'd say.
1: Yeah, it sure has. He's commanding it both sides of the plate, throwing it away to a lefty for a strike. And then down and in, back foot. Strike three, swing and miss. He missed that by a good foot. So that tells you he was not expecting that curveball with two strikes.
0: Two down for the number nine hitter, Javier Sanoha. First pitch from Grant. Fly ball to left field. Over to his left. Yastrzemski can't get there, and it's by him. Goes to the wall. Digging for second base, Sanoha. He holds at second base. It's a two-out double. That was a first pitch sinker, and he clocked it to the gap in left center field.
1: Talk about that Grant Holmes curveball. Six swings at it tonight, six misses. So that tells you they're not seeing it, and he should continue to throw it.
0: Facing Kyle Stowers for the third time. Well, the biggest hurdle all year for Grant has been getting through five innings, and he's only at 58 pitches. And obviously hoping to get Stowers here, make it a relatively quick fifth inning. Maybe an opportunity to pitch deep into the game tonight. Leading 1-0 in the fifth. Stowers takes a fastball high outside. Rather, changeup, I should say, high outside. Stowers with a strikeout and a single in this game. 236 hitter. Belted 16 home runs this year. He'll take a ball low and inside. Stowers acquired from the Orioles along with Connor Norby at the deadline 2 years ago. That was in the trade for Trevor Rogers. 2-0 to Stowers, and he hits it hard to right field, but in line with Ronald Acuna, and he makes a chest-high catch as he was sprinting in. That wraps up the top of the fifth inning. Five good innings out of Grant Holmes. Got to get him some more run support. We go to the bottom of the fifth inning, 1-0 Braves.
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0: Dominic Smith leads it off with the Braves at the bottom of the fifth inning. Great to have you with us. 1-0 Braves, thanks to homer by Ozzie Albies in the second inning. Gusto back to work. There's a called strike. 0-1 on Dominic Smith. Dominic 0-1 with a fly out to left field. A 1 pitch swung on and missed right over the top of a slider. Bottom of the Braves order here in the fifth inning. Time called by Smith. Backs out of there. Takes a practice swing. Oh, 2 from Gusto. Ground ball hit hard, but out to the second baseman, Sanoha, from shallow right, gathers and throws. One down here in the bottom of the fifth inning. Folks, you ever wonder what a home run tastes like? It's a little peppery, it's a little tangy, and a lot like the original Louisiana hot sauce, the official hot sauce of the Atlanta Braves. It's Louisiana Hot, buy you some.
1: You might need to check the second base position for gravel out there in the infield. That's the third bobble, that position. Snowha's had two. Ozzie had that error last inning.
0: That's right. Took a little hop on Snowha there. And Riley sends one up the middle, right in between Lopez and the bag at second. Austin's aboard with a base hit. One out single, and here comes Jim Jarvis. Little breeze out to right field. Braves and the Marlins in game one of this series. Marlins are here through Thursday. And all three games in this series, 7:15 Eastern first pitches. Jarvis attacks, sends one foul, arcing into the seats down the left field line that'll land back there behind the tarp. Bryce Elder gets the ball tomorrow for the Braves. Right-hander will be opposed by fellow righty Yuri Perez. And then the finale Thursday, Martin Perez versus Jansen Junk. What a perfect name for a pitcher. 0-1 on Jim Jarvis. Gusto brings it, fly ball to center. Coming in, Jacob Marcy. He's got it for the out, two down. I mean, they got Junk and Gusto in their rotation. Those are some names.
1: Yes, they are. And we talked about Gusto having all those pitches. Threw a sweeper to Riley and then a slider to Jarvis, then a curveball to Jarvis. So he used all three of his breaking balls in very short succession there. If a guy's locating 7 pitches, he's going to be tough, even though the numbers say that the Braves should tee off on him.
0: Two down for Drake Baldwin. Drake with a big swing there. Missed the curveball. Well, from just that standpoint, you can see why the Marlins wanted to trade for him.
1: Yes.
0: So you can see a lot there. He hasn't had that success yet. That hasn't turned itself into success. Certainly hasn't versus the Braves. But a very deep arsenal and a guy who throws very hard. 0-1 to Baldwin, sent foul on the left field line.
1: And you and I have talked about this a variety of times on the broadcast. He's a supinator, so he's throwing the outside of the baseball. And because of that, he's able to access a whole bunch of pitches, and he's taken advantage of that and sporting 7 of them. The challenge for him would be controlling all them, throwing them for strikes, and he's doing it tonight.
0: Way ahead of Baldwin, 0-2. Here it comes. Huge swing and a miss and a curveball. So that strikeout into the bottom of the fifth inning. Braves get a one-out single from Austin Riley, but nothing more. 5 innings in the books. We go to the top of the sixth inning, 1-0 Braves.
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2: Still 1-0 in favor of the Braves. We go to the top of the sixth inning. Grant Holmes will be facing 2, 3, and 4 in the order for the Marlins. That'll be Conine, Lopez, and Casey. Napa is a proud partner of your Atlanta Braves with America's largest network of parts and care. Napa has all the bases covered when it comes to your ride. Grant out there for his sixth inning of work. First pitch curveball misses low. The last time Grant went six innings or more was on the 3rd of June against the Blue Jays. Went six innings in that game. 1-0 to Conine. Ball outside. And Darren, he hasn't gone beyond six with the exception of one start this year. Went 6 2/3 against the Angels back on April the 8th. That's his longest start of the year. But he's put himself in a position where with a good inning here, he could go maybe deeper than he's been all year. But there's ball three outside of Conine.
3: Yeah, not throwing his slider as much first couple times through the order actually reduced his pitch count. He's able to throw a lot of strikes. That's been the key for him recently, is being in the strike zone more, so he needs to get back in it here.
2: 3-0 to Conine. There's a strike.
3: And a 3-0 changeup, if that's correct. That's really impressive. That shows a lot of faith in that pitch.
2: See where he wants to go with the 3-1. Here it comes. Missed low with a cutter. That's his first walk allowed. And it comes to lead off the sixth inning. You hate that. But Conine aboard for Otto Lopez.
3: He still has his best swing and miss pitch slider. He has not exposed it quite as much as he usually does. So when Grant's needed strikeouts this year, particularly early in the game, he's been able to get them. It'd be big to get one right here.
2: Tough hitter. Otto Lopez takes the ball inside. This will be challenged by Drake Baldwin. First Braves ABS challenge of the night. Verdict of the ABS is that is a ball. Not by much. You can certainly see where Drake thought maybe they had it. It just missed. So a ball and no strikes on Otto Lopez. Hitting 322 this year. 1-0 from Holmes, and he pops it up into right field. Ronald Acuna looking up into the twilight, trying to deke the runner as if he didn't see it, but he wasn't fooling anybody. Make the catch. Not a bad idea. You never know when you might have a runner panic out there. 1 down in the sixth inning for Owen Casey.
3: That's a great sign. Guy's fighting for a batting title. Grant puts the walk behind him, goes right on attack. Maybe get a little ground ball, get out of this quick.
2: Casey fouls one back. Casey's 0 for 2 with 2 strikeouts, and the kryptonite for him tonight has been the changeup. I mean, what Grant has done in each of his last two plate appearances, got ahead with curveballs, and then got swing and miss of the changeup. Just got ahead with a curveball there. 0-1 to the lefty. Missed low of the curve. One ball and one strike. That time didn't take the bait.
3: Casey's a very aggressive hitter. He will expand the strike zone, has one of the biggest swing and miss and strikeout rates in the league.
2: Ball and a strike on Casey. Ground ball to first. Olsen's got it. Triggers to second. Jarvis right back to first. Holmes is there and a double play. Well played. Extremely smooth. 3-6-1 double play to end the top of the sixth inning. No runs, no hits, no errors, none left. We go to the bottom of the sixth inning. 1-0 Braves.
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2: All inside 1-0. That was a great double play to end the top of the inning. A 3-6-1 double play will make that the truest play of the game. 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Chopped off the plate. Foul. One ball and one strike. Sixth inning is the Georgia Lottery home run jackpot inning. So I'll introduce you to our contestant in a moment. Hoping for a big fly here in the sixth inning. Braves got a long ball from Ozzie Albies in the second inning. That has been the only run of the game. Ball and a strike. Pitch on the way to Acuna. He swings and it's a fly ball towards right field. Coming in Casey, and he gallops to it. Makes a shoulder high catch. One down in the sixth inning for Matt Olson. If the Braves hit a homer here in the bottom of the sixth inning, our contestant Thomas Jafolis out of Smyrna, Georgia, will win $1,300. And if you'd like to enter for your chance to win at least $1,000 from the Georgia Lottery, visit 680thefan.com/GA Lottery. Georgia Lottery, today could be the day. Matt Olson, 1-for-2 with a single. Three-quarter swing at a cutter and missed it, 0-1. Alongside Darren O'Day and our producer-engineer Jonathan Chadwick, Ben Ingram here with you for Game 1 of this series, Braves and Marlins. First time we've seen the Marlins since May. A one pitch. He hits one deep down the right field line, hooking into the corner, going to the wall. Matt Olson en route to second base. He'll go in standing, and it's a one-out double for Olson, who's now 2-for-3 tonight. Good swings by Matt tonight. That swing that he had back in the first inning took gusto the other way with a fastball, and this time he wraps one down the right field line.
3: You can understand him feeling good in the batter's box right now. Homered in three straight games. And you can tell he's spraying the ball over the field, so get him another at-bat with runners in scoring position.
2: He's tied with Yordan Alvarez now for the most extra base hits in baseball. He has 59 of them. Michael Harris, ground ball to the right side. Up with it, second baseman Javier Sanoja. Throw to first base in time for the out. Over to third base for Matt Olson with two down. Once again in the hands of Ozzie Albies. Something to pay attention to in this series, and who knows, maybe it comes into play right here, but keep an eye on the Marlins' leather. They have the sixth most errors in baseball and the sixth lowest fielding percentage. So statistically, maybe not as bad as the Nationals, whom we just saw, but not too far behind.
3: That is surprising with how many athletes they have in their lineup.
2: Two down for Ozzie. Matt Olson over at third base. Ozzie takes a ball low.
3: Got it.
2: Dylan Dodd up and tossing in the Braves bullpen right now.
3: Yeah, we saw the Orioles last week, the Nats, the Marlins, all teams with a lot of young players on their roster, and that is a common problem in baseball right now.
2: Ozzie sends one high down the left field line, slicing towards foul territory into the seats for a souvenir.
3: You know, if you look around the league, a lot of the young rosters really struggle defensively because this generation of minor league players has been promoted aggressively, and sometimes they don't learn the little nuances of baseball.
2: That makes sense.
3: So they're trying to learn those little parts of the game at the major league level, and that's where those mistakes occur.
2: Gusto brings the 1-1. And he missed away with a fastball. This will be challenged by the Marlins. Joe Mack is the catcher. He makes the ABS challenge. He got one right earlier tonight. And this go-around, he's also right. Scrape the outside corner. So the Marlins have both of their challenges left. Boy, you want to talk about just a small sliver of that baseball touching the zone. I mean, it barely got there, but it was there.

0: 1-2. As he sends it foul. Left-hander John King is currently throwing for the Marlins.
1: Yeah, this is a season high innings pitched for Ryan Gusto. Previous high was 5 innings in his previous outing against Philly. So he's in uncharted territory here.
0: Again, the 1-2 pitch. Ozzie chops it off the plate, foul to the backstop. Ozzie responsible for the only run of the game, a home run back in the second inning. 1 run, 5 hits, 1 error for the Braves. 4 hits, no errors for the Marlins. On side of that homer, Ozzie popped out in foul territory to Kyle Stowers at first base. 1-2 pitch. Missed the outside corner with a curveball. This Marlin pitching staff, 10th in the big leagues in ERA. 7th fewest home runs allowed. 2 balls and 2 strikes on Ozzie. 2-2 pitch and a fly ball towards right. Owen Casey coming in, calling off Jacob Marcy, makes the catch in medium depth right field. That ends the bottom of the 6th. Braves with a 1-out double, but that's it. We played 6. We're off to the top of the 7th. 1-0 Braves.
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0: Grant Holmes out there to get to work in the seventh inning. It's a 1-0 lead for the Braves. At this point for Grant, 6 innings, no runs allowed. He has 5 strikeouts, a walk, 2 big double plays. And he'll be facing Hernandez, Marcy, and Jimenez, as that's 5, 6, and 7 in their order. Edberto Hernandez with a ground ball pass to diving Austin Riley, base hit in the left field. That was the 72nd pitch fired by Holmes here in the game. And the leadoff man on in the top of the seventh inning. Dodd has been tossing in the bullpen for the Braves. And here comes Walt Weiss. So Walt lets him face one batter here in the top of the seventh inning. Gives up the single to Hernandez. That'll be the end of the line for Grant Holmes. But for Grant, deep as he's gone in a game since June 3rd. 6 innings plus 1 batter. And not a run against him. And the crowd comes to life, applauding his efforts. Job well done by Grant Holmes. So the Braves make the Arrow Exterminators call to the bullpen. 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We'll tell you about Dylan Dodd when we come back. 1-0 Braves in the seventh. 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

0: Well, we're in the top of the seventh. Braves leading the Marlins 1-0. Grant Holmes finished for the night. Six-plus innings pitched, five hits, no earned runs thus far. One walk, five strikeouts, just 72 pitches, 47 strikes. So attacking the strike zone tonight. Got deep in the ballgame, now turn it over to his bullpen. Dylan Dodd comes on to see if he can strand the runner at first. Hernandez singled to lead off the inning. This will be Dylan's 30th game. He's got 37 punch-outs and 32 and two-thirds innings pitched. Turned himself into a weapon.
1: Pace in the lefty, Jacob Marcy. And Marcy takes a ball outside. Well, you mentioned those five hits. They all came in five different innings. So he never gave up more than one hit in an inning. Had just the one walk. Much more streamlined outing for Grant tonight. 1-0 to Marcy. Strike on the inside corner. You were talking earlier about the pitch mix that he displayed tonight. We saw way more curveballs, especially that first trip to the order. A few changeups in there as well. Here's the 1-1 pitch on the way to Jacob Marcy. Lefty fires in the air to center. Michael Harris in line with it. Makes a chin-high catch. And one away in the seventh. I mean, with what he did with the curveball tonight in particular, do you think he was able to tap enough into that to say, maybe I can kind of broaden my horizons with that pitch? And I'm really looking forward to his next start to see what that pitch mix looks like next go-round compared to what it looked like tonight.
0: Yeah, I love the ability to be able to adapt to the lineup, who you're facing, and what you can do against them that night. And he did a great job of doing that tonight.
1: Lead it first by Hernandez. First pitch swung on and fouled back by Leo Jimenez.
0: And his most used pitch tonight was a sinker, which is, over the year, that's his third most used pitch. A lot more curveballs, still a good amount of sliders, very few four-seamers. And I love what he did mixing it up here.
1: Dodge 0-1. Swung on, missed. Good sinker. In between innings, it'll be the seventh inning stretch brought to you by the Warrior Alliance. The Warrior Alliance is stepping up to the plate to help warriors navigate to success after military service. Visit thewarrioralliance.org to learn more. 1-0 Braves, top of the seventh. 0-2 pitch, ground ball to short, backhanded by Jarvis to Ozzie. There's one. Ozzie to Matt. There is two. Third double play of the night. Quick as a whistle from Jarvis to Albies to Olson. Now that wraps up the top of the seventh. Time to stretch. We go to the bottom of the seventh inning. 1-0 Braves.
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0: We're in the bottom of seventh. Braves leading it 1-0. Left-hander John King loosens up his arm. That means Ryan Gusto is done. Six innings pitched, five hits, one earned, five strikeouts. So both starters go six. Good outings for both of them. As I mentioned, King takes the ball. The 31-year-old is a veteran of seven seasons, having a nice year. 6-2 out of the bullpen with a 2.45 ERA.
1: So here is Dubon to lead it off. You're going to see back-to-back pinch hitters here. Dubon is pinch hitting for Yastrzemski. And just about ready to make his Braves debut, Lane Thomas down in the on-deck circle. He'd be pinch hitting for Dominic Smith. 1-0 to Dubon. Outside, two balls and no strikes. Braves leading 1-0. Again, that one run, a home run by Ozzie Albies in the second inning. And Dubon strikes one high to left. Heriberto Hernandez backpedals, looks up into the sky, makes the catch. And one down here in the seventh inning. So for the first time, Lane Thomas introduced here at Truist Park. Braves just acquired Thomas in the days leading up to the trade deadline. 30 years old. He is out of Knoxville, Tennessee. Right here in Brave Country, former fifth-round choice of the Blue Jays. In his eighth season in the big leagues. First swing he takes, big two-hopper to short. Glove by Lopez, sends it wild to first base. Off the bag, Stowers, and Thomas, with all that speed, is aboard with one down. Lopez cut it loose, and Stowers tried to keep a toe on the bag, but he had to come off the pillow to make sure that he got leather on it.
0: Speed and hustle. Forces an E6 there. You mentioned last inning. Keep an eye on the Marlins defense. It comes to play right here. Braves have a free base runner and a fast one at that.
1: Let's see if they can make him pay for it. Here's Austin Riley. First pitch to Riley. He swings and tips the first pitch into the mitt of Joe Mack. That's Lopez's 16th error this season. 0-1 to Riley. Outside, one ball, one strike. One run, five hits, one error for the Braves. No runs, five hits, one error for the Marlins. This left-hander, John King, taking over for Ryan Gusto. 1-1 pitch, and he hits a high fly ball to deep left. That takes flight. Back to the seats and out of here. Two-run homer, Austin Riley, as he swings the wood hard and pounds one over the left field wall. 3-0 Braves.
0: I'd say that classifies as making him pay there. Extra run for the Braves. Good job, Austin Riley.
1: That's exactly right. An error and a homer. Don't you know that's so deflating for the Marlins to see that homer come right after the E6. 13th homer for Austin Riley. RBIs 53 and 54. And some breathing room here in the seventh. Jim Jarvis takes a called strike.
2: Estimated distance 433 feet.
1: 433 feet. That was mangled. Off his bat at 107 miles an hour. And Jarvis fouls one off right behind him. It was a breaking ball that was dipping down that Riley was able to drop the head right on. Left on left, and the 0-2 pitch to Jarvis. Low it outside, 1-2. Braves have Dylan Lee tossing in the bullpen.
0: And you can see the versatility this Braves roster has. Yeah. Marlins bringing a tough lefty, John King. Braves roll three righties right off the, two off the bench, and a third tough one, Austin Riley. If he gets hot, look out.
1: Jarvis with a little floater to shallow right. Coming in Casey, he has time to get there. Makes a chest-high catch for the second out. Two down and back to the top of the order. Folks, the average baseball game has nine innings. That means nine chances to put the original Louisiana hot sauce on all your favorite ballpark eats. They're all tastier with the official hot sauce of the Atlanta Braves. That's Louisiana Hot. Buy you some. That came in real handy earlier tonight for our Taco Tuesday meal. That'll be pulled foul to the right field line. Nothing in one on Baldwin. Braves leading 3-0 in the bottom of the seventh. Baldwin takes a called strike. Glance at the Saia out-of-town scoreboard. All scoring updates are delivered to you by Saia, the official freight carrier of the Atlanta Braves. Phillies looking like they're about to close out that one against the Nationals. 0-2 is low. Phillies have a 5-0 lead on the Nats in the top of the ninth in Philadelphia. No finals yet across Major League Baseball. Braves leading here 3-0 in the bottom of the seventh inning. One to Baldwin. Fouled off. The Mets are in Cleveland tonight. They have a 6-2 lead on the Guardians in the bottom of the eighth. We'll be seeing the Yankees this weekend in New York. They're home right now versus the Cardinals. And have a 2-0 lead on St. Louis in the bottom of the seventh. 1-2. Baldwin with a fly ball to center, but just missed the sweet spot. Jacob Marcy there in center field to make the catch. And that'll wrap up the bottom of the seventh. A two-run home run by Austin Riley comes along at a perfect time. We go to the top of the eighth inning, 3-0 Braves.
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0: Oh, we're near the top of the eighth. Braves leading it 3-0. Courtesy of a two-run Austin Riley home run. Great work by Dylan Dodd in the seventh. Three quick outs. Inning-ending double play to strand that runner. Left on base by Grant Holmes. Dylan Lee in to pitch the game. He's been fantastic as usual. 2.12 ERA. Got five wins out of the Braves' bullpen. He's got a new left fielder, Mauricio Dubon, stays in the game after he pinch hit last inning.
1: Here is Augustin Ramirez to pinch hit for the Marlins here in the top of the eighth inning. First pitch from Lee. Got a called strike on Ramirez. He's a 230 hitter, Ramirez. Two home runs, 14 RBIs. Dylan Lee on for the Yanmar strikeout the side inning. Here's the 0-1 pitch. Huge, wild swing and a miss on a slider. Here in the Yanmar strikeout the side inning, if Dylan Lee can strike out the side in order, our contestant, Gwynn Bixler, will be the winner of a brand new Yanmar ZTR. 0-2 pitch bounced off the plate, 1-2. Enter all season long at Braves.com/Yanmar for your chance to win a Yanmar ZTR. And to be entered for a grand prize tractor drawing at the end of the season. Yanmar built together, backed longer. Pulling for Gwynn Bixler tonight, our contestant, the Yanmar strikeout the side inning. Check swing, the appeal didn't go. Augustin Ramirez, big, strong, right-handed batter. 2-2 pitch, check swing, that's a called third strike. He goes down looking. There was a time where they were very excited about Ramirez's bat. I mean, he had 21 home runs last year as a 23-year-old. A lot of them came upon first coming to the big leagues, but his bat has really cooled off, and it seems like the Marlins have kind of cooled off on how often they want to use him.
0: Yeah, there were discussions about him being the rookie of the year, but I think his shortcomings behind the plate have become a big issue for him.
1: Called strike on Sanoa.
0: And Joe Mack, who started the game, left-handed hitter, but a really good defensive catcher. One of the best throwers in all of professional baseball. And that's a pretty good trade-off if you're the Fish.
1: A one foul back going two. Braves getting all their runs tonight on the long ball. Solo homer by Ozzie Albies in the second inning. And then a two-run home run by Austin Riley in the seventh inning. Dylan Lee way ahead of Javier Sanoja, who bats ninth in their order. He's 1-for-2 with a double and a flyout. 0-2, pulled foul, hits the railing of the Marlins' dugout. That game in Philly has gone final. Phillies beat the Nationals 5-0. Red Sox have a 7-2 lead on the White Sox. That game's in the bottom of the sixth inning at Fenway. 0-2 is low, one ball and two strikes. Dodgers and Cubs are in the fourth inning. They're tied at one. Lee's 1-2. Pulled foul on the left field line. And by the way, for that Dodgers-Cubs game, that's Tarek Skubal's Dodger debut. Dylan Lee straightens. 1-2 to Sanoja. Sent foul into the second level down the right field line. Dansby Swanson took Tarek Skubal deep in that game. One, two. Adios. Swung on and missed. It was dropped momentarily by Baldwin, but Sanoja surrenders the at-bat, walks back to the dugout. So our contestant, Gwynn Bixler, is one strikeout away from winning a Yanmar ZTR. Need a strikeout right here of Kyle Stowers. All three have to be in order. Them's the rules. Ramirez went down swinging. Sanoja went down swinging. And here's Stowers. Left-on-left matchup. That'll be fouled off. Had a couple of close calls lately here in the Yanmar strikeout the side inning. We had a contestant get down to the final strike on the last road trip. 0-1 to Stowers. Low and outside, 1-1.
0: And like your chances, Gwen, Stauer is just a 164 hitter against lefties. Much better against righties. And when Dylan Lee's locked in, like he showed us thus far, he's tough to hit.
1: 1-1. Stowers chops it foul. Our contestant's one strike away. Gwen Bixler, you need one more strike, and you'll be riding around in that brand new Yanmar ZTR. I think Jonathan's going to deliver it to you. Drive it all the way to your house. One ball and two strikes on Stowers. Dylan Lee ready to bring it. 1-2. Check swing. Didn't go. Two balls, two strikes.
2: It's 26,374. 2-6.
1: Stowers struck out earlier tonight. He's 1-for-3 with a single. Two balls and two strikes. See if you can get him with a slider here. 2-2 pitch. Fouled back with a slider. Let's pause 10 seconds for station ID on the Braves Radio Network.
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1: All right, a 2-2 count. One strike away from making Gwen Bixler the winner of the Yanmar strikeout the side inning. 2-2. Check swing. They appeal. He did not go. Gwen's got to be on the edge of her seat right now. It's come down to this pitch. Three balls and two strikes, two down. Braves leading 3-0 in the eighth. 3-2. Missed inside by an inch. And it's a two-out walk. And Gwen Bixler, I am sorry. You came so close. We're pulling really hard for you tonight. And that two-out walk means no winner tonight.
0: I did not see that coming. Especially when Dylan had Stowers with two strikes. Those are the breaks. Sorry, Gwen.
1: Two down for Griffin Conine. Conine takes a strike. Right on the outside corner with a fastball. Yeah, left on left matchup. Got ahead the way that he did. I thought for certain it was going to be Gwen's lucky night. Oh, and to Conine. A little high with a fastball. And the bottom of the eighth, Braves will have Acuna, Olsen, and Harris coming up. Dylan Lee looking for one more out to guarantee at least a three-run lead into the ninth. Spins the 1-1. Missed the outside corner with a slider. Dylan with the long navy sleeves down to the wrists under his white uniform. Used them just a moment ago to wipe some sweat from his face. Now comes set right in front of his belt buckle and time called by Griffin Conine.
0: Dylan so sharp, first two batters, painting corners. Nasty off-speed stuff below the strike zone, but he's been fighting it here the last five or six pitches.
1: In the air to right field, Ronald Acuna coming in, crouches down, makes the catch. There's the third out. So Dylan Lee hangs a zero up on the board at the top of the eighth inning. Braves will take at least a three-run lead to the ninth. We go to the bottom of the eighth inning. 3-0 Braves.
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0: Braves 3-0 as we enter the bottom of the eighth. We have a new Marlins reliever in the game, an old familiar face, Victor Vodnik, now pitching for the Fish. He was just acquired yesterday, July 3rd, from the Colorado Rockies in exchange for two players, making his first appearance as a Marlin.
1: First pitch ball low and outside from Vodnik. Yeah, the Braves drafted Vodnik in the 14th round of the 2018 draft out of Rialto High School in California. 26-year-old righty. Check swing. They appeal. He did go. If you're Victor Vodnik's parents, don't you also have to give him a middle name that starts with a V and just finish the thing off?
0: Do we know he doesn't?
1: He does not. 1-1 up and in. He's Victor Francisco Vodnik. But three straight V's would have sounded pretty cool.
0: That would be awesome.
1: Two ones and foul into the seats down the right field line. It's a cool name, Victor Vodnik. V-O-D-N-I-K. Spent the last four seasons with the Rockies. Braves originally sent him to Colorado for Pierce Johnson. Time called by Acuna.
0: Yeah, I did a couple spring trainings with Vodnik when he was a minor leaguer with the Braves and at the end of my playing career. Didn't talk much. Pretty quiet kid.
1: 2-2 smoked up the middle. Ronald really pounded that one. That was a 99-mile-an-hour fastball, and it was 100 off the bat.
0: That's a good sign right there. 99 at top of the zone. Ronald's been struggling to hit that four-seamer this year, and he got a good one. Really firm velocity there at top of the zone and rifled it up the middle.
1: That's a beautiful swing. So Acuna aboard. Braves have seven hits tonight. That brings Matt Olson to the plate. Matt, 2-for-3. And he sends it foul over to our left. Looking to homer in his fourth straight game. Mentioned it earlier tonight. He has tied Stan Musial for the eighth longest consecutive games played streak in the history of Major League Baseball. Absolutely remarkable. Here's the 0-1 pitch. Olson takes one in the leg, it looked like. Yeah, that hit him. Didn't really square him up. In fact, there was some question as to whether it got him from home plate umpire Tyler Jones, but Matt Olson down to first base. They will not challenge this. Maybe on the right foot?
0: Yeah, Matt wears a toe guard on his right foot. He's fouled a few balls off of that big toe, so he wears a guard, and that caught him right on the guard. One of the most painless hit-by-pitches he'll ever have.
1: So two aboard for Michael Harris. Harris with a double tonight. Ball inside, one ball and no strikes. Marcel Iglesias loosening his limbs out of the Braves' bullpen. Braves with a 3-0 lead in the bottom of the eighth inning. Olson and Acuna aboard. Harris takes a ball high and outside.
0: Yeah, wildness has been an issue for Vodnik. He's got 19 walks and just 36 innings pitched this year. So a lot of free passes given out. And we just saw a pretty wild pitch there that bounced and then hit Matt.
1: Two O's swung on, missed. Six 64 RBIs this season for Harris. Chance to register one right here. 2-1 in the dirt. The appeal didn't go. Trying to throw him that slider. Just missed hitting him in the foot. 3 balls and a strike. Ozzie Albies on deck. Ball 4. Missed low and away with a fastball. That'll load him up. This inning has gone single, hit by pitch, and a walk. And now Daniel Moskos, the pitching coach for the Marlins, will walk across the third baseline and have a visit with Victor Vodnik.
7: So, Ben, I got to confess, I was setting up a story earlier when I was talking about Vodnik being a quiet kid. When he's in camp, he didn't talk much. You know, a minor leaguer, might be a little intimidated. Remember one day I'm sitting there in spring training, I'm talking to Will Smith, looking at him, and over his shoulder is the shower, the team shower. We all shower in there. And I see somebody jumping up and down in the middle of the shower. Vodnik, that's how he dries himself off. He jumps up and down to get all the water off his body before he goes to the towel. How about that? So you ever seen that?
1: So it's a two-station drying process,
7: yeah, it's
1: basically
7: a way to shed some water before you go to the towel. And I didn't get a chance to ask him about it because I thought he'd be terrified and also creeped out.
1: Maybe a little bit more of the latter than the former.
7: So I just aired out his dirty laundry on the radio.
1: Ozzie Albies sends one foul. That's the kind of coverage you're getting on Braves Radio, folks.
7: That's what you tune in for.
1: How guys dry off after a shower in the clubhouse.
7: Never seen it. Probably never will again.
1: Let's see if he can make him jump around right here. 0-1 pitch. That missed low. 1 ball and 1 strike. I mean, if that's your protocol at the house, you're like, whatever. But that is something when you're doing that in a public shower like that.
7: Close proximity, man. There's it wouldn't be any fun if we were all the same.
1: Ozzie fouls one off the inside of his foot and goes down into push-up position in pain. And he just drops his head down onto his left forearm, waiting on the pain to subside. And he slowly gets back up on one knee. Here comes George Poulos to check on him. Ozzie's still on a knee. And that really got him good. On the right foot, he's got a toe guard on that right foot, but it hit really on the inside of the foot. It still hit the toe guard. It was still very painful, obviously. That right foot kind of rolls over, and it hit maybe right on the edge of the toe guard and the shoe where it comes together.
7: Yeah, the bridge of the foot right on the top.
1: And another thing, too, man, this is game number 113. I mean, you're beaten up head to toe this time of year. Battered and bruised, there's a good chance he's fouled off a dozen balls off that spot this year.
7: It's hard to play this game without having some incident causing you a significant amount of pain. That's what makes Matt Olson's streak all that much more impressive. Keep going back to it because it's so exceptional.
1: 1-2 on Albies. Braves leading 3-0 in the bottom of the eighth. Bases loaded, no one out. Albies got the Braves going with a home run back in the second inning. One, two from Vodnik. That'll be bounce foul again. Harris, Olson, Acuna all take their leads. 1-2, fouled off again. He just keeps going back to that slider. Ozzie just keeps lunging at it and fouling it off.
7: That's his favorite off-speed pitch. Throws it 26% of the time. Also has a changeup and a cutter and a sinker. Those last two under 5% usage, though.
1: Infield in. 1-2, just swung on and missed at a slider for strike 3. One out in the eighth. That'll put it in the hands of Mauricio Dubon. And Hey, Atlanta, it's the little things we do together that can make a big difference. Atlanta area Chick-fil-A restaurants are teaming up with the Atlanta Braves Foundation on the Whole Plate Project to help fight food insecurity for families in need. Show your support by visiting braves.com/homeplate to learn more about food distributions in your area. First pitch, a called strike on Mauricio Dubon. Alongside Darren O'Day and our producer-engineer Jonathan Chadwick, Ben Ingram here with you. Braves with a comfortable 3-0 lead in the bottom of the eighth, but looking for more. 0-2, all the way to the backstop, coming to the plate now, Acuna. He scores standing on the wild pitch, and it's 4-0 Braves in the eighth. Under the glove of Augustin Ramirez, who is reaching to his right, and goes to the backstop.
7: Yeah, Vodnik's got big-time stuff, but tonight he's not sure where it's going. A couple very wild pitches, hit by pitch, and a run.
1: Infield remains in, runners at second and third. Bouncer to third base, gloved by Jimenez, holding at third base Olsen. The throw across is in time for the out. But two down in the eighth inning. And now Lane Thomas up to the plate, looking for his first hit as a Brave. He reached on an error last inning in his first plate appearance as a Brave, and eventually scored on the home run by Austin Riley. Now the Braves have Tyler Kinley up alongside Raisel Iglesias. Thomas swings and tips the first pitch into the mitt. That was a 99-mile-an-hour fastball. For the season, Thomas, a .231 hitter. That's with 10 home runs, 37 RBIs, playing the season with the Royals. 0-1 low and outside. In his career, he's been with the Nationals, the Cardinals, the Guardians, and the Royals. Had a couple of big postseason home runs a couple of years ago with Cleveland. 1-1 over for a called strike. One of those against Tarik Skubal.
7: Hard to do. He's a lefty masher. OPS of 800 against lefties this season. Past years, it's been even higher.
1: 1-2 pitch and a chopper fouled on the third base line. Braves have scored one run here in the eighth inning on a wild pitch. It will hand at least a 4-run lead to either Kinley or Iglesias. As it stands now, likely Iglesias, but if you score to the run, at that point, probably Kinley. 1-2 popped up. Shallow right field. Owen Casey coming in. Casey calls off Sanoha, the second baseman, and the catch is made in shallow right field. So that ends the bottom of the eighth inning, but a run for the Braves on one hit, a walk, a hit batter. We're off to the top of the ninth, 4-0 Braves.
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0: 4-0 Braves as we head into the top of the ninth inning. Atlanta just three outs away from salting a victory in game one away. On to pitch tonight, right-hander Raisel Iglesias. Not going for a save. He's 24 for 26, and those did pick up number 23 and 24 in that sweep of the Nats. Working with a four-run lead tonight, just looking to hang a zero.
1: First pitch, Tito Lopez, and a first pitch ball outside. A win tonight, and the Braves would match their longest winning streak of the year. In search of their sixth straight win. Ball low and outside, two balls, no strikes. Also, the Braves would move to 23 games over 500. Their high water mark for games over 500 this year is 24. 2-0 to Lopez, ripped in the air, deep down the left field line, towards the corner, and that one hops over the left field wall for an automatic double. Rocked a fastball deep down the left field line. Third time Lopez has been on base, his second hit in the game. Fastball up in the zone, went up to get it. So a man aboard for the Marlins. Bat in the hands of Owen Casey. And he hits a bottle rocket to shallow left. Coming in, Mauricio Dubon. He spots it in the night sky, has it for the out. And two down here in the ninth. Correction, one down here in the ninth. So one away for Adalberto Hernandez. It's been a night where the Braves have turned three double plays. Runner at second, one down here. They have kept the Marlins quiet all night long, leading 4-0 in the top of the ninth. First pitch swung on and missed. Good fastball. Hernandez has had a pretty good night. Two singles. He's gone 2 for 3. Takes time. Digs back into the right-hand batter's box. Waiting on Iglesias and the 0-1 pitch. Missed away with a fastball. Braves got 6 innings out of Grant Holmes. 6 shutout innings. He looked great. And then Dodd with a shutout frame in the 7th. Dylan Lea shutout 8th. 1-1. Misses low. 2 balls at a strike. And now Iglesias hoping to hang a zero up on the board in the 9th inning to finish this thing off. They get 2 balls and a strike on Adalberto Hernandez. 2-1 right at the bottom of the zone. That'll be challenged by Hernandez. I think he's going to lose this one. It looked like it scraped the bottom of the zone. See if we're right on that. ABS tells us that is a strike. So the Marlins have one ABS challenge left.
0: ABS running a tick slow tonight.
1: Maybe.
0: It feels like.
1: Maybe they're going for drama.
0: They are.
1: Dramatic effect.
0: It's working.
1: Two two from Iglesias. Outside, 3 balls and 2 strikes. Don't want to walk him. Jacob Marcy on deck. A lot of power for Hernandez. 16 homers this year. 3-2 pitch, and he misses low with a changeup. So that walk puts runners at first and second. And now if Marcy reaches, the tying run comes to the plate. Now keep in mind, the Braves have turned three double plays tonight, including one off the bat of this man, Jacob Marcy. And you get one of those right here, that would end the game. Marcy, a 195 hitter. That's 6 home runs. Swings it from the left side. Iglesias to work. First pitch called strike. Good fastball right at the bottom of the strike zone.
0: And that's such an important pitch for Raisel. That establishes that he can throw it down there, and that sets up the changeup below the zone. So whenever he can clip that bottom edge, that's good for him.
1: 0-1 liner to right field, in for a base hit. They will hold Lopez at third. They do not want to run on Acuna. But that loads the bases, and the tying run comes to the plate here in the ninth. This inning has gone double, fly out, walk, single. And now Leo Jimenez is the batter. Jimenez has never faced Raisel Iglesias. So the Marlins have been shut out for eight innings, and now here in the ninth, making a lot of racket. First pitch to Jimenez, and a called strike. There's that fastball you're talking about again. Jimenez tonight, 0-for-3. He's hit into a double play. 0-1 fouled off the inside of his foot, and he immediately rolls down into the dirt. Just took his leg right out from under him, and he went straight down. He's on both knees right now. Training staff will come out and check on Jimenez. Watching the replay, right on the inside of that left foot. And he was immediately down on the ground. He does not wear one of those toe plates.
0: No, he doesn't. And that caught him right on the bone on the inside of your foot.
1: Clayton McCullough, Marlins manager, as well as their trainer, help him get onto his feet. Is that Santa Claus down there as the Marlins trainer? That's quite the big white beard.
0: Got a heck of a beard on him. He's trying to make a little off-season money. I don't blame him.
1: Yeah, spending some time in Miami. Toys for the kids during Christmas season and training for the Marlins during the season. 0-2 pitch, ground ball through the left side, base hit. That'll drive in Lopez. They're also going to send Hernandez. The throw goes to third. The lead is cut in half. And the two RBI single by Jimenez makes it a 4-2 game in the ninth. So the tying run is at first base. The go-ahead run comes to the plate for the Marlins here in the ninth.
0: Yeah, Iglesias just doesn't have his normal pinpoint command. Yeah, the two hits before that were fastballs up, one belt high, one at the top of the zone. I mentioned how important that fastball down is, and then usually that sets up the devastating changeup below it, but he's just not locating it so far. And Jeremy Hefner comes out to calm him down, and in the meantime gives Victor Medeiros time to warm his arm up in the bullpen.
1: Pinch runner out there at first base for the Marlins, Xavier Edwards, out there at first base. So things getting tight here in the ninth inning. A 4-2 game, one down. Inning started with a double by Lopez. Casey flied out. Then Hernandez walked. Marcy with a single. And Jimenez with a single. There's Augustine Ramirez, big power hitter. First pitch to him, huge wild swing and a miss. Ramirez has never faced Iglesias. It's a good time to throw him that slider with him swinging like that. 0-1 pitch, missed up and away with a fastball. Four runs, seven hits, and an error for the Braves. Two runs, eight hits, one error for the Marlins. 1-1 pitch. And a high fly ball to left coming in. Dubon under it, and he has got it. Runners hold at first and second. Throw goes to second where Ozzie takes it on 2-3 hops. And the Marlins down to their final out. And coming to the plate, Javier Sanoa, who bats ninth in the order.
0: Big a bat here. One of the Marlins' best power threats, Kyle Stowers, on deck. So this is your man if you want to avoid any drama. Attack him.
1: Sanoa 0-for-1 in his career versus Iglesias with a strikeout. First pitch to him. In there for a strike. Had a sinker over. Well, Sanoa's got a little thump. He's hit four homers, but getting that last man, that was a big out.
0: It sure was.
1: Just knowing Ramirez can hit one up there into the seats pretty easily. 0-1. Strike two on the outside corner with a fastball. This will be challenged by Sanoa. He's about to lose this, and the Marlins will be out of challenges. That is a strike. ABS tells us what we already knew. So the Marlins down to their final strike. Braves one out away from their sixth consecutive win. And this crowd of 26,374 rises. The 0-2, runners go, missed outside, throw down to third, and he's out! Ball game! Jacob Marcy caught stealing at third base to end the game, and the Marlins want to look at it to make sure.
0: What is he doing?
1: I can't imagine this takes all that long. In real time, it looked like they had him by a mile. Watching that throw down, a perfect throw by Drake. Riley was swiping with the glove. Oh, he's out by a mile. Got him on the bottom of the foot. That's the ball game. That's confirmed. A massive mistake by Marcy. He's caught stealing to end the game, and the Braves have won six in a row. And they're now 23 games over 500. And they have gone 6-2 against the Marlins this year. So for the Marlins in the ninth, two runs on three hits, a base running error by the Marlins, you'd say, and one man left aboard. Braves claim game one in this series. Final score, Braves 4, Marlins 2. Back with the totals after this.
2: Braves country is Bronco country. This is Michael Harris II. 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And the best way to do it is in the powerful off

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0: Braves won it 4-2 over the Marlins. The Home Depot is proud to present today's player of the game. Darren, who have you got?
1: Easy win tonight, Ben. Grant Holmes, 6 innings pitched, 5 hits, no earned. 1 walk, 5 strikeouts, and he goes 6 innings for the first time in 2 calendar months. Rick pitched really well. Probably could have gone farther if it wasn't a 1-0 game. Great outing by Grant.
0: Yeah, I like that. Grant Holmes, your player of the game, built by the Home Depot. How doers get more done. Here are the totals for the Braves. 4 runs, 7 hits, 1 error, 6 men left on base, 2 homers by the Braves, solo homer by Albies in the second, 2-run homer by Riley in the seventh. For the Marlins, 2 runs, 8 hits, 1 error, 6 men left on base. They did not homer. Braves improved to 68-45 with a win, and the Marlins now 58-56 after the loss. Grant Holmes, the winning pitcher. Now 7-4 with a 3.67 ERA. Ryan Gusto takes the loss. He's 0-3 with a 4.80 ERA. Time of the game, 2 hours, 14 minutes in front of 26,374. Reminder, the Braves hit 2 home runs tonight. So that means you'll score $100 off a set of Goodyear Cooper tires tomorrow only, plus a free alignment and a free oil change with your tire purchase. 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Tell you about that when we come back and close on the Braves Radio Network.
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2: Braves won it 4-2 over the Marlins. 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Our Braves radio network coverage will begin at 6 o'clock Eastern with a Ford leadoff show and the first pitch to follow. Darren and I will have that at 7:15 Eastern, 6:15 Central. Matchup of right-handers tomorrow night. Yuri Perez for the Marlins. He's 5-8 with a 3.44 ERA. Bryce Elder gets the ball for the Braves. He's 7-6 with a 3.84 ERA. So for our guys in studio, Joe Virgin and Cullen Madden. Also over Darren O'Day and our producer-engineer Jonathan Chadwick, I'm Ben Ingram saying so long and good evening from Truist Park here in Atlanta. Final score, Braves 4, Marlins 2. Stay tuned for the Hyundai postgame show starting right now with Barrett Salee.
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2: And welcome inside the Truist Studios here in the Battery Atlanta. We are steps away from the right field gate at Truist Park, where fans are leaving happy after the Braves topped the Marlins 4-2 in game one of the three-game set. Great pitching from Grant Holmes, timely hitting, home runs from Austin Riley and from Ozzie Albies, and the Braves get things started in the right way against the Miami Marlins. Six in a row for the hometown Braves, improved to 68-45 this season, a 602 winning percentage, third best record in all of baseball. Let's get to the highlights, and the trade deadline has now come and gone, and the starting rotation is now seemingly set. Grant Holmes got the ball today, and he got off to a great start.
3: Very light breeze through the flags in right center field. Here's the 0-2 pitch on the way to Stowers, and he blows it by him. Swung on and missed. Strikeout number one for Holmes. Here's the 2-2 pitch. And Konine, a check swing. They appeal. Strike three. Curveball got him. 1-2 pitch, and he just struck him out with a curveball. That curveball looking really good, a sharp weapon early, and he strikes out three Marlins in the top of the first inning.
2: Grant Holmes looked great during the evening. Bottom of the second, no score. Ryan Gusto on the hill for the Fish. The first batter he sees in the inning is Ozzie Albies.
3: Pitch on the way to Ozzie, and he hits a high fly ball deep to right field. That is heading to the chop house. That is long gone. Home run by Ozzie Albies to lead off the bottom of the second. It's 1-0 Braves.
2: 397 feet and an even 100 miles per hour off the bat of Ozzie. We're going to go ahead and skip ahead all the way to the top of the sixth, still 1-0. Grant Holmes walks Griffin Konine to open the inning. After Otto Lopez flew out, Owen Casey steps in and the Braves flash a little leather.
3: On a strike on Casey. Ground ball to first. Olsen's got it. Triggers to second. Jarvis right back to first. Holmes is there and a double play. Well played. Extremely smooth. 3-6-1 double play to end the top of the sixth inning.
2: More defense in the top of the seventh. Heriberto Hernandez singled to open the inning. That chased Grant Holmes from the game. Dylan Dodd comes in for Holmes, gets Jacob Marcy to line out to center. Leo Jimenez comes to the dish, and the Braves defense shows up yet again.
3: 1-0 Braves, top of the seventh. 0-2 pitch, ground ball to short, backhanded by Jarvis. To Ozzie, there's one. Ozzie to Matt, there is two. Third double play of the night. Quick as a whistle from Jarvis to Albies to Olsen. And that wraps up the top of the seventh.
2: Bottom of the seventh, still 1-0. Pinch hitter Lane Adams on first after reaching on a throwing error. Austin Riley stands in against John King, looking to give the Braves a little bit of insurance.
3: 1-1 pitch, and he hits a high fly ball to deep left. That takes flight back to the seats and out of here. Two-run homer, Austin Riley, as he swings the wood hard and pounds one over the left field wall. 3-0 Braves.
2: 433 feet off the bat of Austin. Bottom of the eighth, and the Braves are in business yet again. They load the bases with nobody down against Victor Vodnik. After Ozzie Albies strikes out, Mauricio Dubon stands in, and the Fish give the Braves a little gift.
3: Braves with a comfortable 3-0 lead in the bottom of the eighth, but looking for more. 0-2, all the way to the backstop, coming to the plate now, Acuna. He scores standing on the wild pitch, and it's 4-0 Braves in the eighth.
2: Top of the ninth, 4-0 Braves. Rossell Iglesias looking to finish things off in a non-save situation. The Marlins load the bases against him, one down, and Leo Jimenez at the plate looking to make things a little bit more interesting.
3: 0-2 pitch, ground ball through the left side, base hit. That'll drive in Lopez. They're also going to send Hernandez. The throw goes to third. The lead is cut in half. And the two RBI single by Jimenez makes it a 4-2 game in the ninth.
2: Later in the inning, runners at first and second, Javier Sanoja at the plate, and the Marlins get a little bit too aggressive.
3: So the Marlins down to their final strike, Braves one out away from their sixth consecutive win. and this crowd of 26,374 rises. The 0-2 runners go, missed outside, throw down to third, and he's out! Ball game! Jacob Marcy caught stealing at third base to end the game, and the Marlins want to look at it to make sure.
4: What is he doing?
3: Riley was swiping with the glove. Oh, he's out by a mile. Got him on the bottom of the foot. That's the ball game. That's confirmed. A massive mistake by Marcy. He's caught stealing to end the game, and the Braves have won six in a row. And they're now 23 games over 500. And they have gone 6-2 against the Marlins this year. So for the Marlins in the ninth, two runs on three hits. A base-running error by the Marlins, you'd say. And one man left aboard. Braves claim game one in this series. Final score, Braves 4, Marlins 2.
2: All right, kids, pay attention. You never make the first or third out of an inning at third base. That is one of the rules of baseball, and the Marlins apparently don't want to follow it. Totals for the game for the Fish, 2 runs, 8 hits, and 1 error. They went 2-for-5 with runners in scoring position. They left 6 on base. For the Braves, 2 runs, 7 hits, and 1 error. Braves went 0-for-7 with runners in scoring position. They left 6 on base. Grant Holmes gets the win. He improves to 7-4 on the season. Ryan Gusto, the loss, he drops to 0-3. Fans, there's never been a better time to test drive the Hyundai that you've always wanted. 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Hyundai is a proud partner of the Atlanta Braves. We'll take a break. When we come back, you'll hear from starting pitcher Grant Holmes. 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
1: It was a big night across the street at Truist Park as the Braves topped the Marlins 4-2 in Game 1 of the three-game set. How about Grant Holmes? He improved to 7-4 on the season. Went six innings, gave up five hits, didn't allow a run, walked two, and struck out five, including striking out the side in the first inning. Here is Grant Holmes.
2: Would you say that was one of your best starts of the year, and what do you think, you know, was working tonight?
3: Yeah, absolutely. I was just... Over the past couple of weeks, you know, I've been working on a lot of things. My last bullpen, you know, I turned the intensity down a little bit. And I was hitting all my spots. Pitches were a little bit better. And, I was like, you know, I need to take that into my next outing. And I did that, you know. There were a few pitches that, you know, I tried to dog up on a little bit. But, you know, for the most part, you know, I just stayed loose. And, just tried to whip it in there.
4: Where did the idea from taking the volume or the intensity down come from?
3: You know, it's just, I feel like over the weeks of just working on things, I feel like I work on something new every single day. Just working on all of that stuff, you know, just kind of got me back to, you know, just being smooth. And I guess, you know, just so happened that the last couple bullpens, I was very loose, hitting all the spots, and I just took it into the game today, and it worked.
2: Just, you know, like all of us have been saying, the Braves need a starter. Does that motivate you guys, you know, guys within the rotation?
3: Yeah, I mean, you know, yes and no. You know, the guys in there, we know what we're capable of. And on the other end, you can use it for, you know, motivation. But, you know, I try not to, you know, listen to it because sometimes it can get you in trouble. Try to do too much. You go out there like I feel like I have been, you know, the last few starts, trying to do too much instead of just letting my stuff work like I did tonight. You can take it either way. And I try to, you know, ignore it and do what I know what I can do.
4: Just beginning to trust in your sinker. You've been using it a lot more, right? Can you just walk us through just incorporating it more?
3: Yeah, absolutely. Every bullpen, I throw more. And, you know, I try to work on, you know, more of the backdoor sinker, which, you know, I haven't really perfected yet. I tried to throw a few tonight that ended up arm side. But, if I can have something going to the right, instead of left, like I usually do, you know, I feel like if I can throw it somewhere in the zone, they're gonna put it in the ground, you know, ground ball. It's come a long way for me to, you know, throw more sinkers.
2: Talk to Bryce about it at all?
3: Yeah, a little bit, but you know, our arm angles, you know, arm slides a little bit different. But you know, he's a great guy to, you know, he's got all the cues and this and that. But yeah, he's a great guy to talk to about it.
2: You were a little frustrated after the last outing when you were pulled. What did that motivate you more also this week?
3: Absolutely. You know, like I said, you know, I hate letting that bullpen down, you know, because I've been down there. I've been through it. You know, it kind of sucks when a starter can't get through five innings. I do my dangest every time I go out there to go five, six, you know, seven innings because I know how it feels to, you know, have a starter go 4.2 innings. It sucks, and, you know, I do my best every single time to take a load off of their shoulders.
4: When we were talking to Alex yesterday, Chad asked just about, you know, him feeling confident in your guys going forward and stuff like that. Just kind of to have the confidence from, you know, obviously the guy running should the show to know that you guys are the guys that are going to lead them to the playoffs and stuff like that. What does that mean to you guys as a whole?
3: Absolutely. I mean, you know, I feel like he could have went out there and got anybody. He stuck with the guys. We got one new guy in the rotation, and he stuck with the guys that he had. You know, it kind of fires you up a little bit. You know, and somebody trusting you, it's a whole lot easier to go out there every five, 6 days and do your best compared to, you know, going out there when somebody doesn't believe in you. you know, that means a lot. Yeah, I feel like the guys in the room, you know, we can do some damage, and I feel like we have.
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1: Welcome back. Braves topped the Marlins 4-2 in game one of the three-game series. Ozzie Albies went deep. Austin Riley went deep. Austin had two hits in the game. Look for Austin to get hot down the stretch. Here is Braves manager Walt Weiss.
2: By Grant, going out for the seventh. And we're going hitter to hitter there in the seventh. He gets that first guy out. I give him two more hitters, you know, before I go to Dodd. But once the leadoff guy got on, and it was two out of three lefties after that, went to Dodd, did a great job again. But all starts with Grant. Outstanding performance, and good to see Riley. Couple hits, homer, Ozzy again. So, yeah, I think our sixth win in a row. So, boys are playing well.
3: Grant had two reasons to be motivated. He wasn't happy with himself the last start, and then all of us, they're saying he needed a new starter. You know, how does that motivate you to see him perform this way?
2: Yeah, look, these guys are human beings, man. I mean, I'm sure that stuff motivates them. Yeah, I mean, these guys are plenty motivated. They're just playing in this league, it's so difficult. But, yeah, you hear stuff like that. You know, players will take that stuff personally. And that's okay. You know, I always say to players, you know, find something that puts a chip on your shoulder. I don't care what it is, but you're going to need that in this league. And if it's people saying stuff like that, then, you know, so be it. That's a good thing.
3: But it's also a reminder that, you know, he can be this good. This is the third time this year he's gone six scoreless. I mean, the numbers will say he doesn't do great second time through the line, but there are nights he can do this.
2: Mm-hmm. Yeah, absolutely. And like you said, we've seen it. He's capable, and he's been a really solid starter for us. You know he's had the, you know, when he has the hiccups, it's usually one inning where he struggles. But you know, there's been times if he gets through that inning, you know, he rights the ship again. And I think early in the year, that start in Anaheim comes to mind where he struggled, got through it, and ended up pitching in the seventh. Certainly capable. I mean, spins the ball really well. We know this. But he just he looked in control tonight. One walk. Threw the ball really well.
4: Got to be a nice feeling, I imagine, to look down the bench and be able to bring in Doobie and now Lane as bench hitters.
2: Yeah, just like I said, I mean, if that's the case and they end up facing some righties later in the game, it's not a big deal. You know, both of them can hit right-handed pitching. So, yeah, a couple of nice pieces. It's like I talked about before the game, going to give us some flexibility to do some things and move the pieces around, keep guys fresh. But, yeah, it's – so I talked about how the new pieces fit the roster well, and I think you know, we saw it even tonight with how we used Lane and Dubon.
5: Tenure here with the Braves, what's the biggest development you've seen from Grant just over the course of the years?
2: I think just developing into you know, a good major league starter. You know, we weren't sure what he was when we first got him. Was he reliever? You know, long man. You know, then he has shown that he can start in this league. You know, so I mean, he's done both. And he's been effective in both roles in this league, but certainly has held his own and then some, you know, as a major league starter. And I think that's been the development going from, you know, how does this guy fit to being a starter.
5: When he was in here talking about, he was just talking about the intensity that he was going with every bullpen session. He's also been accountable with himself about wanting to get deeper into games and putting the team in the best position to win. As a manager, how nice is it to see a player like that really want to develop and get better every single day and be so public about it?
2: Yeah, I mean, all these guys work really hard. But I know Grant has worked hard. I know he is, you know, he's tried to tweak some things with his delivery. He's searching for the best version of himself, and you know, he's doing a good job of it. And yeah, he looked more relaxed on the mound. He looked. like I said, he looked in control, and I think it's because he was more relaxed making pitches. So yeah, I mean, you know, if that's what he said, and you know, that's what makes him better, then you know, good for him for finding that.
6: I know you're not in Grant's head, obviously, but given that the deadline has passed and you know, he has a good chance to be in this rotation, there wasn't multiple guys brought in to perhaps displace him. Does that impact him mentally, you think?
2: Yeah, like I said, these guys are all human, so they deal with all those emotions and all those thoughts. It's what you do with it, you know. It's there's no shame in feeling those things and thinking those things, but now what do you do, you know? And you know, and Grant took matters into his own hands and then went out there and delivered. That's how you deal with that stuff. And then, you know, there's always pressure to perform in this league. You don't perform and you don't stay in this league, so that pressure's there all the time. But you know, when there's added incentives and motivation, I think sometimes if the players handle it the right way and deal with it the right way, it can motivate them and make them better.
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2: With studios in the Battery, Atlanta. Braves take game one of the three-game set against the Miami Marlins. They'll go for the series win tomorrow. If they do, it'll be against Marlins pitcher Yuri Perez. The 23-year-old is 5-8, but has a 3.44 ERA, 40 walks, 112 strikeouts, a 110 whip, and a 2.01 opponent batting average. It'll be a Bryce Elder night for the Braves. He's 7-6, has a 3.84 ERA, 40 walks, 101 strikeouts, a 125 whip, and a 2.39 opponent batting average. For all is here at the Braves Radio Network, and that includes Will Hopkins in the clubhouse, Colin Madden, and Joe Virgin behind the glass. I'm Barrett Salee. 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
1: And not the last. 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They're getting popular. 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
1: 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I know you're a dog guy.
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1: Today's question comes from Tim in New Hampshire. I'm planning to retire at the end of the year, and I'm wondering if I should take an $80,000 lump sum from my employer or take a monthly payout from my retirement benefit. I'm debt-free and on baby step 7. What would you advise? It's a fun math equation. Now, I don't know the monthly payout. That would have been nice to know as a part of this, but generally, if you can take the lump sum and you don't necessarily need it and you can invest it, it might be better off, depending on what that payout is.
0: It almost always is. Okay? So there's two things going on with a pension, and that's what we're talking about most likely. The pension regulations require that the money is invested in such a way that your typical return on a pension is around 6 or 7% versus a good growth stock mutual fund, which would have averaged between 11 and 12%. Okay? So number one, when you're getting that monthly payment, it's based on a lower rate of return. It's not good. Number two, when you die, if you take $80,000 and put it in a mutual fund, someone gets the $80,000 or whatever it has grown to. If you die with a pension, nothing, zippo, nada. Oh, you could have survivor benefits, and then when your spouse dies, nothing, zippo, nada. Okay? So, now, we always take the lump sum because it's a lot more when you die and a little more while you're alive. And typically, here's the thing. In other words, if you take the $80,000 and invest it, it typically will create more monthly income than the pension because it's invested better. That's what it amounts to. So, yeah, we almost always when we run the calculation, we tell you to take the lump sum. It's a lot better when you die and a little bit better while you live.
1: And it's in your control. That's the most
0: important. There you go. There's that, too. Sophia is in Salt Lake City. Hi, Sophia. How are you?
2: Yeah, hi. How are you?
0: Great. How can we help?
2: Yeah, I just had a question. So my husband and I own a house. We have one car payment and a little girl. My husband doesn't like our house. He wants to move into an apartment so that we can save money for a better house. Is it better to move into an apartment or stay into our house and build equity?
0: Okay. Why does he not like your house?
2: I think he just doesn't like it because we feel like we're spending more money, like watering the lawn, or like it's just kind of smaller. It only has 2 bedrooms, so we can't really grow our family into it. And there's some things that need to be done with it, and I think that's just spending more money.
1: So he just doesn't like the idea of home ownership at this point.
2: I think so. I don't know. No, I think he really does love, he wants to get a house. And I think this one just doesn't feel like the right one for him.
1: Okay. But you have one child and 2 bedrooms. So right now it works for your family. He just doesn't like watering the lawn.
2: Yeah.
1: That's what I'm hearing.
2: Money spent. Yes.
1: Yeah. So how much is this mortgage compared to your income? Because you said it's also a financial burden.
2: Yeah, so our mortgage right now is $2,900. Our income is $6,200.
1: Mm. So that's eating your lunch right there. It's about almost half your take-home pay.
2: Yeah.
1: So you just bought too much house to begin with, and so now he's seeing all of this.
0: You spent too much. I don't know if you bought too much house. That's a very expensive 2-bedroom house.
2: Yeah, it has a basement. They call it the basement downstairs a room, but it really isn't. It doesn't have a closet.
0: So what will this house sell for? I'm sorry?
1: Phoning a friend, I think. I think she's asking him right now.
2: Yeah, I don't know exactly. I know that we...
0: Yeah, so what I would do is figure out what it would sell for. It just seems like it's very expensive. $3,000 a month for a two-bedroom in Salt Lake City. It sounds out of whack. Like you bought in a neighborhood that's like pretty chic or something. I don't know. I don't know what you're doing or what's
1: the problem
0: going
1: is
0: on
1: if you go buy a three-bedroom, it's probably going to be more expensive. So it doesn't
0: help
1: your financial
0: if you stay in the same neighborhood. But it maybe even need to be in a different area. So, no, I would not long-term be a renter. No, I would not buy a home that is 40% of your take-home pay unless your income is going up dramatically over the next 2 years. You're going to be pinched because that's you're what we call house poor. Because by the time you pay all your bills and pay your house payment, you don't get any money. You're broke. And so you bought a house you can't afford in terms of the payment. And so, yes, if your income's not going to go up and you don't like the house, then it is time to get out of this house. And if you rent for a short period of time, 1 year or something, while you reassess and reevaluate where you're going to live and get a payment that you can actually afford on a 15-year fixed rate, then I would change and go that way. And so, you know, those are all decisions you guys can make. But the answer is yes, we would sell this house unless your income is going up because your payment is too much as a percentage of your income for you to have a quality life. The payment's going to eat you.
1: And get rid of that car debt as well. So if you reset, go rent, pay off the car loan, save up an emergency fund, stack up a bigger down payment, you'll be in good shape.
0: Dalton is in Memphis. Hey, Dalton, what's up?
3: Hey, Dave, George, it's good to talk to you.
0: You too. How can we help?
3: Thank you for taking my call.
0: Sure.
3: Yes, sir. So the question is, I can give you the question, give you a little backstory. So we had last June, our house flooded. Thankfully, we did have flood insurance, so we were able to, we rented for a little while, and through some other problems that we had, we chose not to move back. And so the renovations took about a year, and we bought another house. That house is now on the market, and it is completely paid for, so we have only one mortgage. And my question is, it's been on there for about coming up close to 70 days. Do we just wait it out, keep lowering the price, or at some point think about maybe renting it out?
0: Are there other houses on the street that have sold or for sale that are in the flood zone?
3: One directly did, but I guess she's technically not in it. But she did have some water damage because it was more of an astronomical flood than the plane says it is.
1: And you've had no showings, no offers in 70 days?
3: Lots of showings. A couple very interested parties. The flood insurance is what's backing people out of the deal.
0: Well, they can buy flood insurance. Why wouldn't they not do the deal? They just don't want to be in a floodplain.
3: Price. They don't want that, and the price of what it's going to cost to have the flood insurance.
1: The additional cost. Homeowners insurance.
0: How much is the flood insurance?
3: The policy I just bought was about $2,500 for the year.
0: And what's the house priced at?
3: $299.
0: Okay, that's 1%. That's not killing this deal.
1: It's an extra $200 a month.
0: You could give them 10 years of flood insurance and still make a deal, right?
3: We just haven't had any offers. It seems like the area here is very stagnant. My realtor is pushing this every day, and every property that they have at their firm is just sitting.
0: Okay, so it's not it's not a flood zone issue then.
3: Just seems to be the slow market.
1: It's not helping.
3: That seems to be not helping.
0: Yeah, it's not helping, but I don't think it's killing your deal. 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

0: Lee is with us in New York. Hey, Lee, what's up?
1: Hey, how are you?
0: Better than I deserve. How can we help?
1: I hear you. I'm trying to get where you're at. Oh, my God. I'm so happy to be here. Real quick, I'm 54 years old. I've been on baby step 2 for 18 months. I paid off $38,000.
0: You go, girl!
2: Awesome.
1: Thank you so much.
0: I'm so proud of you.
1: Thank you. I appreciate it. And that's why I'm here. I have gone against everybody that I know. I've been hearing about how I need to take a break. I'm too old to work 2 jobs. You need credit. You're crazy. I've been all surrounded by naysayers.
0: A lot of losers around you.
1: Oh, my God, yes. I even was like, you know what? I made a payment today, and somebody had the nerve to say to me, look at you bragging.
0: I'm like, bragging?
1: You need some new friends. Exactly. I haven't had a pedicure since 2024. I've been living off of boiled eggs and Quaker instant oatmeal.
0: You're amazing.
1: I didn't even take away to buy myself a new bed. I've been sleeping on a futon mattress
0: on the floor. Are you done? Are you finished?
1: Yes. Today is the day that I make my final debt payment.
0: On what? What are you paying off today?
1: Today is a credit card. I had 3 credit cards.
0: Who is it? What credit card?
1: Citibank.
0: Oh, I hate them. I'm so glad it's not in your wallet.
1: No, it's not. Today I just wanted to do it just surrounded by people who actually understand what I've been going through.
0: Oh, so you're going to make your payment live on the air right now.
1: Right now.
0: The final payment.
1: Yes.
2: Mark the moment.
0: I love this. This is so fun. I'm so proud of you.
1: Oh, thank you, Dave. I've been watching y'all for years.
0: What do you make a year?
1: I started at 81,000 and I went up to 93. I work in a restaurant. I had 2 restaurant jobs.
0: So if you look back, you're 54. When was the last time you were 100% debt free?
1: Oh God. Oh. I was 30 something.
2: Wow.
0: So 25 years.
1: Yeah. Went through a divorce. My dog died. Like, it's been a whole thing. This 18 months has been crazy. And I just been hearing about how I'm doing the wrong thing.
0: Well, you've been doing the right thing. The only thing you're doing wrong is who you're hanging out with. But
1: I don't hang out with anybody. That's the thing.
0: Whoever it is that's yapping at you, you need to get them some duct tape. Yeah. But you're just so cool. I love you. You're awesome.
1: Thank you.
0: Way to go. You're such a winner.
1: Y'all changed my life.
0: You changed your life. We just got to observe it.
1: Yes.
0: Thank you. You're an inspiration. Now, let me ask you. Okay, everybody's telling you you're crazy and you hadn't had a pedicure and life's been tough for 18 months. Was it all worth it?
1: Yes. Because you know why? Listening to everything, listening to your show, I got a financial advisor through Ramsey. I have an IRA. I have a 401k. I was minus 40,000 net worth, and now I'm almost 200,000 net worth because of you.
0: I didn't do it. You did it.
2: $250,000 swing.
0: I'm so proud of you.
1: Life insurance and everything. I did all this stuff. And I'm like, I just want to do this last one. I want somebody to understand and celebrate with me.
0: Well, you got the right people. We all want to celebrate with you. You're fun.
1: Oh, my goodness. I'm so happy to be here.
0: This is awesome. Very cool. So what are you going to do? You're going to like hit submit on the payment button or something and say, bye-bye, city.
1: My face ID is not working. Of course, it's not working. I'm trying to get my face ID to work.
2: Oh, gosh.
0: Well, it doesn't recognize you because you hadn't had a pedicure.
1: I've had it open all this time, and now it won't. Of course. It's my life.
2: That's the devil in that technology. Really? Trying to block a blessing.
1: Seriously. I've had it open all day.
2: What's left on the balance that you're about to pay off?
1: $1,092.53.
0: All right.
2: Amazing.
0: Very cool. Well, I think we can count it. I know you're going to be able to pull it off once you get off the pressure of being on the air and trying to do the face and all that stuff. But, yeah. All right. So.

0: But here's what I want you to do. I want you to tell me, now that you're debt-free, how's it feel?
1: It feels great. I can't believe this. I've had this open all day waiting to do this, and now it's not going to let me. Oh, I'm so sad.
0: It's okay. We're going to count it. It's the same thing.
2: No, if it happens 30 seconds from now, it'll still be magical.
1: Oh, I'm so sad.
0: You'll work it out. You'll work it out.
1: I can't believe this happening to me right now.
0: I tell you what we're going to do. You're going to count down and scream, I'm debt free. We're going to put you on hold. Christian's going to check back with you in a few minutes, and if you get the thing working, we'll bring you back on the air, okay?
1: Okay.
0: And if you don't, we'll just know that you did it at home, okay?
1: Yes.
0: All right. Count it down. 3, 2, 1. I'm debt free. Scream it.
1: 3, 2, 1.
0: Yes, you are.
2: We got the music and everything.
0: Got the whole backdrop,
2: That's pretty good.
0: The confetti fell in the studio.
2: Just snuck in a debt-free scream right there.
0: Wow, pretty cool. All right, check back with her in a few minutes, and if she can get up, we'll let her push the submit button on the
2: Scouts on her.
0: First time we've done that one, I think. Way to go. Very cool. Jeff is in Tyler, Texas. Jeff, what's up?
3: How's it going, Dave?
0: Better than we deserve, sir. How can we help?
3: I knew you were going to say that. Hey, so me and my wife have been extremely blessed. We are 45 and 46 years of age, got 4 children. We have making about $330 a year.
0: Wow.
3: Have been for a little while now. We are out of debt, except for our house, finally, which is fantastic. My biggest question is, we've got about $650,000 in a 401k, and when I get on the Dave Ramsey investment calculator, it's by the time we retire, it's a pretty dead gum big number, and I'm really, really worried about our investment strategy. If we continue maxing out our 401k like we have been doing with my company Match, and when it comes to required minimum distributions.
0: Your company doesn't have a Roth 401k?
3: Well, so they have a Roth IRA. I'm not 100% sure about a Roth 401k. If we do, I'm not aware of it, but that's something that I could look at. So
0: 80% of the companies that have a 401k have a Roth option.
3: Okay. I'm sure that they probably do then.
0: Then start your contributions from today forward being Roth. That's the first step.
3: Okay.
0: Yeah, because there's no RMDs on Roth.
3: Right.
0: Okay, no required minimum distribution at 73. Then the second thing is, let's get the house paid off. And when the house is paid off, I'm going to start moving all of it at once or at some point, or move chunks of it, whatever, however we need to do it, whatever your bracket creep is on your income, whatever you're looking at. I think you're probably creeped out on the actual brackets. But anyway, I'm going to move chunks of it to Roth and pay the taxes as a part of my investment strategy, so that all of the growth from this point forward is tax-free, and so that I avoid RMDs. And you got time to do this. So get the house paid off, and then cash flow the taxes that are created without having to touch the Roth, without having to touch the amount. So let's say you're $600,000 in there, you move $200,000 over, it creates $40,000 in taxes. You got the extra $40,000 because you don't have a house payment anymore, and you just pay that $40,000 in taxes, and you move the whole $200,000 over. And you do that in like 3 chunks or 4 chunks or whatever, and you get it all moved over there. And then by the time it gets there, it's going to be millions and millions of dollars, as young as you are.
3: Yes, sir.
0: And so, yeah, you've anticipated a problem way in advance. Congratulations. That's called wisdom.
3: Fantastic.
0: Yeah, and then there's an added benefit that you hadn't even got to yet. I didn't even think about this stuff in the old days. I did all Roths and converted everything to Roth as fast as I could, as long as I can look back. And I had no idea. I wasn't even thinking about RMDs at the time, and I wasn't thinking about estate planning either. But here's the thing. You name a beneficiary on this Roth, there's no taxes, no income taxes to your heirs.
2: They're going to love you even more.
0: Yeah, and if it's a stupid traditional, they got 10 years under the Biden Act, the Biden Secure Act 3.0, that they make you cash it. They make the inheritance diary make you cash it out. It's a sort of RMD on an inheritance. Required minimum distributions to get. You got to get all out of there in 10 years. And none of that applies. So all mine's Roth, so my kids have no problem with any of this. It all goes to them. No taxes, except state taxes, but that's a different issue.

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1: 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So many students who look like they have attention problems and may need medication actually have processing speed problems.
0: We see these kids a lot. They can't get their homework done in time. 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They study for tests at night and do poorly. 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
10: Covered until graduation at this point. Through the student loans. Okay.
11: No, have they already paid her tuition for the entire year?
12: They had put up the Parent Plus loan for it. So, in theory, yes.
11: Well, I mean, if they paid the tuition, they can't unpay the tuition.
12: Yeah.
11: Okay. Because when she tells them, no, I'm not going to pay this, I didn't agree to, they're going to be pissed.
12: Yeah.
11: They don't have a right to be. They're jerks. But they're going to be pissed. How old are you?
12: 23.
11: And what will you two be doing for a living?
12: I'm going to be working in the medical field, and she's going to be a teacher.
11: What does medical field mean?
12: It's like staffing.
11: Okay. And do you have a four-year degree?
12: Yes.
11: And do you have student loans?
12: I do not.
11: Okay. Well, this is just an old guy talking now. When you marry a young lady who is getting ready to fracture the relationship with her parents, it's going to be very, very hard for her. She's going to be in a lot of pain, and so your marriage is going to be impacted by that pain.
12: Right.
10: The wedding might be a little awkward, is what we're trying to say.
11: Well, life is going to be awkward.
10: There's some dysfunction here.
11: Because these people are jerks. Right. You don't spring a $100,000 loan on somebody that didn't agree to pay it out of the blue after they get engaged, going into their senior year, and we don't call you a jerk. You're a jerk if you do that. This is your kid that you promised to take care of the education, and then you changed your mind. Okay, now if that's what really happened, then these people are jerks. Now, if there's another part of the story we're not getting, then there's a different thing. But when your your wife says to her parents, I'm not paying this, it's not going to go well, Mark. And I don't think she should pay it. But it's not going to go well. She's going to have you're going to have a negative experience here. Count on it.
12: Yeah, and I could sense them throwing that they did a good thing back at her, but I don't feel it.
10: How did she think this was all being paid for? If they just sprung this $100,000 loan and said, oh, by the way, we took this out.
12: They
10: just said
12: they were taking care of it, and she was going to have a small loan, so she was going off what was on her credit report for the federal loan.
11: They were taking care of it, but she didn't have any idea that they didn't have any money.
12: No.
10: If Dave says, hey, I'm taking care of dinner, I assume that means Dave is paying and has no expectation of me to pay him back. So the communication here is terrible.
11: Wait a minute, George. How did I get in this?
10: I'm just saying I'd like a free dinner. Thought I could squeeze that in. Oh, man.
11: Yeah. Mark, this is a problem relationally. It's not a problem legally, and it's not a problem morally. So the answer is don't you get involved, but I would tell her to tell her parents that, Mom and Dad, I did not agree to pay this, and you can't spring it on me in the 11th hour and turn me into a pumpkin. It's not going to work. I'm not going to do pumpkin. You get the pumpkin. You signed up for it. And I'm not paying it. I'm so sorry. I hope you understand that you didn't tell me about this. I didn't sign up for it all along. If I have integrity, and if you told me about it up front, I could have made the decision to whether or not to take this on. But you can't just come along and drop this like a freaking atom bomb into my life, and I'm not going to pay it. I'm sorry. I love you, but no. And then they're going to go, nah, nah, nah, nah, nah, nah, nah, nah, and you're going to have to listen to your wife talk, your fiance talk about her parents, and they're going to say, nah, nah, nah,
10: you're going to be the therapist for a while and listen to her vent.
11: No, for the next 30 years. Because after it's not this thing, it's going to be something else with these people. These people are screwed in the head.
10: I wouldn't expect a nice wedding gift from them.
11: I wouldn't expect anything that isn't caught drama associated with it for the next 30 years. I really wouldn't. I mean, integrity's integrity, and this is just going to bleed over into everything else that goes on here. These people. Now, I am questioning whether this is really what's happening or not. It's bothering me. But I'm going off of Mark's word that this is what his fiance said, and he's got it very dialed in his mind. But I'm wondering if there's other conversations that the fiance forgot or something like that. But if it went down exactly the way he laid out, then we're just going to blame it all on the parents being dysfunctional, screwed in the head, and whatever.
10: And Parent Plus loans are one of the worst.
11: I hate parents.
10: Not just financially.
11: This is the reason. This comes up all the time. We hear this call all the time. Parents do Parent Plus loans, and then they meant to do it. Then they get a divorce, and I can't afford it. So you got to help me because I'm stuck because your daddy left me after 23 years.
10: Even if they say, hey, we're going to pay it.
11: This is what happens. This is what happens when you do these stupid butt student loans. And let me help you guys. $35,000 is not a little student loan, Mark. It's a big butt student loan.
10: Especially for a teacher.
11: $100,000 is three times a big butt, okay? That's a lot. It's three big butts. That's horrible.
10: So many big butts.
11: This is ridiculous, y'all. I mean, we've now gotten dumbed down to where we think a $35,000 is a small one. That's ridiculous, you guys. No, no, no, no, no, no. None of this is okay. And you parents, stop doing this crap. Don't put your kid in a school unless you can pay for it or they can pay for it or both of you together pay for it. Stupid.
10: Have some integrity. Communicate
11: well. Screws up families generationally. This is what the Congress is doing to you. That puts this hour of the Ramsey Show in the books. We'll be back with you before you know it. In the meantime, remember, there's ultimately only one way to financial peace, and that's to walk daily with the Prince of Peace, Christ Jesus.
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0: Normal is broken, common sense is weird. So we're here to help you transform your life. From the Ramsey Network and the Fairwinds Credit Union Studios, this is The Ramsey Show. I'm Dave Ramsey, your host. George Camel, number one best-selling author, Ramsey personality, is my co-host today. The phone number here is 888-825-5225. The call is free, and some say the advice is worth exactly what you pay for it. Michelle is with us in Austin, Texas. Hi, Michelle. How are you?
1: I'm broke. How are you doing?
2: Okay. Appreciate the honesty.
0: There we go. Straight to it, baby. Here we go. Oh, my gosh. I love it. How can we help?
1: Okay. So, single mom, and I've been living paycheck to paycheck my whole life. Started listening to your show and realized there is a solution. I just have to figure out, you know, there is hope, shall I say. I just have to figure out the solution. So, my question is, should I go to some small school like real estate school or esthetician school to try to better my situation?
0: What are you doing now?
1: I'm in sales. I've been in sales my whole life.
0: What are you selling?
1: Well, I'm selling forklift batteries for forklifts, but I just started with the company and it's going to take me about a year to ramp up and start making commission.
0: Mm-hmm. And when you ramp up and start making commissions, what are you projecting that you'll be making?
1: Close to around $85,000 to $100,000 a year.
0: Okay. And what's wrong with that?
1: Well, right now I'm making $65,000 a year. And when my rent went through and I'm negative a couple of $100.
0: Okay. So you got a side hustle issue until you get your commissions going, not a career crisis. Yes.
1: Okay.
0: So, I mean, estheticians don't make $85,000 a year, most of them. So, no, okay. I wouldn't go that direction. Real estate agents can make well in excess of $85,000. Most of them don't. But most of them don't sell a lot of houses either. So, I mean, if you're going to get in the real estate business, you're going to sell a lot of houses.
2: And it could take a while before you see some meaningful income.
0: Yeah. Again, you're starting again. It'll be 6 months probably with nothing.
1: Right.
0: So you got some kind of side hustle, or you start real estate part-time while you're selling forklift batteries. I don't know, but which wouldn't be a bad idea. And you don't really have to go to real estate school to pass a real estate test in Texas. Unless they may require a pre-licensing. They probably do a pre-licensing class, but it's just one class or something, isn't it?
1: There's six classes that I would need to take. I actually
0: in order to sit for the license.
1: It's one test and six courses. Principles 1, 2.
0: But you have to that's a prerequisite for taking the test.
1: I believe so.
0: Okay,
1: I've done principles 1 and 2 before. I just ended up having a kid and couldn't finish.
0: I don't mind you. Let's take those classes while we're doing this, and while we're working a side hustle to make sure the rent. Let's first cover the rent. And stay in the current job. And then once you've got that going, then if you want to go ahead and take the test, take the minimum number of classes necessary to take the test. Don't go, getting a whole bunch of certifications in the real estate world until you've sold some real estate. It's not necessary. If you find a broker that will help you that will sponsor you as your affiliate broker's license, pass the prerequisite test. Classes, then take the test and start selling part-time as your side hustle once you've got the battery business up to income. Then that's probably a thing. And then if you can get the real estate business to take off and it passes the forklift battery business, then you drop the forklift battery business, right?
1: Okay.
0: But okay. I don't today's problem is rent, and that's not solved by anything we're talking about except a side hustle.
1: Yeah.
2: There's a long tail on this. Right. So how much debt do you have?
1: My car would be my only debt. Well, I do have about $1,500 in dental work that I just had done that I'm financing, zero interest. And then my car, I owe $19,000 on it.
0: Mm-hmm. Okay. Good for you.
1: And that's it.
2: And what's your rent every month?
1: My rent's $1,500 a month.
0: Okay. I'm going to look at your budget and do a detailed every dollar budget if I'm you and see what I can cut. And then is there any chance there's anything at the forklift business that you can do to create some extra income there while you're waiting on your commissions to come in without having to do some other side hustle?
1: No, there's nothing.
0: Okay.
1: It's just, yeah. I mean, I'm out there hunting my own, my leads. So.
0: Okay. Just takes a bit. You're just knocking doors. Yeah. Getting a lot of rejection. Yep. Yeah. Okay.
1: Yeah.
0: It takes a minute to get the book of business built. Yeah. What can you sell? Cause you're good at selling. And I can kind of tell from talking to you, I've trained salespeople my whole life, I think you're really good at it. You carry yourself very well. So what could you sell as a part-time side hustle that would make bank? Car sales on the weekend?
1: What kind of sales?
0: Car.
1: Oh, never thought about that.
0: They make money.
1: Okay.
0: The used lot's the quickest.
1: Okay.
0: And, if you can find a dealer that'll let you work weekends and maybe some evenings or something, depending on what the hours the dealerships are running, might take a minute to get that going too, but you got walk-ups there. Some of the leads, sometimes it's fish in a barrel, right?
1: Yes. Yes.
0: So, I don't know, something like that. I'm just making this up. I'm spitballing with you right here.
2: You're using your current skills.
0: But I think your skill of selling is more valuable. I don't want you doing Uber Eats.
1: How'd you know?
0: Well, I want you doing, I mean, if you have to make rent, do it, right? You've been doing what it took to make it for a long time. You're a single mom. But I don't want you to just fall into the normal default job. What is it you can use your skill set and your history and your experience? What were you selling before you were selling batteries? You know, that you could go back to and work part time and work their evening leads that nobody else wants to work or whatever. I don't care what it is. As long as it's moral and you believe in the product. I don't know. Salespeople can do a lot of different things because that's a skill of being able to interact with people and having high emotional intelligence, and it just gives you the ability to do a lot of different things.
2: And we actually have a great side hustle quiz, Michelle, you can take that'll help guide you on this, RamseySolutions.com/side hustle, and that'll help you at least get some ideas and get going on this. But I like the idea of if you can make double or triple your hourly rate instead of Uber Eats, you're doing something you have skills in, consulting, sales, that's a way better trade for your time.
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0: So what is it you automatically can do that you can reach, right? 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
6: If it's like the worst possible time, but yeah. That's how it goes.
7: The worst timing.
6: What's driving the urgency and for this?
8: Why now?
7: So we had always said we'd probably move within the next 3 years.
8: Uh-huh.
7: Nothing super set on that. And I know it's an ick for George, but I don't want to say it. But like, it's one of the things. This house popped up. I'm not going to say I have this amazing opportunity, but
6: oh, she knows my trigger word is we have an opportunity. Yeah, no, that's, yeah. I appreciate that.
7: I listen a lot. The current owner of the other house has already moved out of state and is carrying two mortgages. Mm-hmm. And the listing agent, unprompted, is who told us he is very negotiable on the price. And that's where we're thinking we can get that price down to the 535.
8: Do you know what the two mortgages total?
7: His two mortgages total?
8: Yes.
7: I do not.
8: Find out. That's your first offer.
7: Okay.
8: Get him out whole. That's it.
7: Okay. I know when I look at the selling records, he bought the house for $320,000.
8: I don't care what he bought it for. I care what he sold it for. I want to sell it. I don't want to buy it.
6: Have you had comps run by your real estate agent to find out what this house is actually worth?
7: Yes. And he has it currently listed at $575,000.
8: Mm-hmm. Okay. Here's the thing. I'm gonna lowball this guy. When the agent unprompted says he's desperate, I'm gonna hit him at his mortgage base, and get him at, say, look, I can set you free, man. I can set you free. You got no walking money, but you're set free, and that's where we're gonna start on this. And I'm really good at buying real estate at a deal, I'll just tell you. So anyway, that's the first thing. Now, the answer to your original question is, what is the framework? You obviously have listened a lot to this show, and you know that we tell people not to take out more than a 15-year fixed-rate mortgage. It's more than a fourth of your take-home pay, and have at least a good 20% down payment, if all possible, to avoid PMI. You've definitely destroyed all of that.
6: You're going like 90%
8: down. You're like completely way over the top on that. The only thing that gives me any pause at all is, number one, I have to say, anytime I it's very rare for me to run into someone who finally got completely debt-free that wants to go back into debt.
7: I don't.
8: I know, but you're about to. And that's weird. Okay, I'm going to say that out loud. And the other thing that's weird is you're doing all this while you're pregnant. And you're going to move while you're pregnant. And I just, I mean, you know, having...
7: We are very maxed on space at our current home.
8: And yeah, well, so what? Will that moving truck. It'll be maxed on space. But this is going to be a little bit maxed on space and buy a house 9 months after the child's born. You probably got all the cash you need, and you pay cash for the same house.
7: Yeah.
6: But if you said, hey, we're going to take on the $40,000 mortgage and pay it off in 6 months,
8: we're not going to yell.
6: That's different.
8: We're not going
6: to. But if it's going to take you years to pay off, that's the part that worries me.
8: Well, she said they paid off in 2 years on average, depending on the bonuses, right?
7: Ideally, quicker. It's just the bonuses,
8: depending on the bonus.
7: Paying extra
8: 1 or 2 years.
7: And then...
8: See, none of that is dumb. You're all way over in the smart column. You're all fine. I can tell you that Sharon Ramsey would not move while she's pregnant. That would not be something she would do. Now, Whitney did it, but Georgia's a better salesman than me. So.
6: You won't have to do any of the moving. That's the good news.
8: Yeah, well. Yeah.
7: No, that's part of the budget is to get movers.
6: You'll be yelling at everyone else.
8: Yeah. If I can do the same exact deal a year from now and pay cash, I'm going to wait a year. Just because I don't want to be in debt.
7: We said even 6 months from now.
8: Yeah.
7: If this house popped up, we wouldn't have a hesitation.
8: Yeah. Just because I don't want to be in debt. It's that simple. And it's like, you know, $535,000 houses in Atlanta are everywhere. And so, but if you want to say, okay, Lord, if we can get it at this price, we'll lay a fleece out there. Then we're going to think that we're going to call that, God saying to do it. And we're going to put a lowball price on it, find out what the guy's two mortgages are. Maybe it's 500, and maybe you got no mortgage. You scrape it all together, or you dip down a little deeper into the savings than you want to, and you wait on the fence a minute. I don't know. Whatever it is, right, you just kind of figure it out. But at our house, we don't borrow money, so we would not have been able to do your deal. We would have had to figure out some other way to either buy it at a deal or wait on another deal to pop up an opportunity. Yeah, all that. So
6: yeah, the goal is just how quickly can we get back to baby step 7 if we're going to do this move?
8: Yeah. Yeah, and there's nothing we're discussing with you that's dumb, okay? You're very smart. You've done a great job. You guys are amazing. Congratulations. You're in the top 1% smart people out there. Excellent job. I'm just thinking with you that the first thing I want to do is avoid debt, and if not, how quick can I get out of it, and what are some techniques to do that? A lower price point would help. Waiting would help, and that would probably involve a different house, and so on. But I'm truthfully going to have my real estate agent pull the mortgage deeds and figure out what the balances are on these things, or call the agent who's been so forthcoming and say, okay, what are the balances on those two mortgages? And then go, that's our offer. And let him write some checks to cover his fees and stuff, come out of pocket a little bit, and you get him out of Dodge. He's in trouble.
6: You got the upper hand. And I've heard you say this, Dave, the person with the most information, options, and patience wins.
8: Exactly.
6: And you're in that spot. The more patient you can be, the more options you have, the more information you have about the mortgages and where they're at.
8: That was an 8-hour negotiation class in 2 sentences right there.
6: I try to
8: do
6: be
8: it
6: brief.
8: Again. Do it again.
6: The person with the most options, information, and patience always wins.
8: Yeah.
6: And well, that's you in this.
8: There's more than one house. Gather all the information about the deal you're doing. Know more about it than they know about it. And then be willing to walk away. Have patience.
6: Same goes for a car or literally anything else.
8: Don't get married.
6: But my last house, Dave, I lowballed by $80,000 and they took it first try because I ran the numbers.
8: Which means you should have gone lower.
6: Exactly. My real estate agent said, you're going to offend them. Well, apparently not.
8: Not enough. I should have offended them a little more.
6: Could have done a little more damage.

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0: and details on real estate purchases, how I analyze all of that, how I select mutual funds, and we're going to go into a bunch of legacy stuff, like how to, you know, some basics in estate planning and how to hand wealth off without ruining your kids and all of
1: the
0: this
1: relational
0: stuff.
1: Pieces.
0: And I
1: got to
0: tell you, if
1: pieces.
0: You're having trouble sleeping, sign up for this. We will put you to sleep, unless you're a nerd, in which case you will be sitting on the edge of your seat.
1: You'll be taking notes.
0: And you will be run out of ink with your pen. You will just be taking notes everywhere. It's so dense. It's so full. It's so overwhelming. It's so boiling over with nerd stuff. You are absolutely going to love it. I don't think
1: you really sold it there.
0: I don't think I sold a single ticket.
1: Well, it's September 1st and 2nd. Again, it's virtual. You can join from anywhere, and it's about 2+ hours both nights. So you're getting 4+ hours of content, of stuff we've never really talked about at length with the formulas and super tactical pieces.
0: Based on going over the notes the other day with you and the gang, I'm thinking if we get out in 2.5 hours each night, we're going to be doing good. You guys, we just chalked this thing full. It's everything. So you're going to love it.
1: And you can watch the replay, too.
0: So $199.
1: I need to watch this again. I need to take notes. We're going to give you all that access to a replay. There's different tiers depending on how long you want the replay for. You'll even get Dave's notes along with it.
0: The slide deck?
1: You get the slide deck as well.
0: The slide deck alone will put you to sleep.
1: Listen.
0: Just put it on your TV and you'll just go... You'll just be gone, just like that.
1: And the tickets start at $199. And if you aren't at least $200 richer... over the course of your life from watching this stuff, then that's on you.
0: Yeah,
1: that's all I'm going to say.
0: Then you really aren't a nerd, and you should not have been here. You should not have attended.
1: It's one of our favorite events we do, and the people love when Dave goes deep, as much as Dave likes to joke that nobody wants to hear this stuff.
0: Well, we've only done it a couple times, right? This is like the third time.
1: We do it like once a year.
0: Yeah, but I mean, just a couple times.
1: Yeah.
0: And it's, and a lot of you come. There's a lot of nerds.
1: That people want to know.
0: And even if you're not a nerd, but you aspire...
1: Aspiring nerds are welcome.
0: Aspiring nerds are welcome.
1: We're going to answer your questions as well.
0: Insomniacs are welcome.
1: I'm going to use it for bedtime for my toddler.
0: I promise. Kid will sleep all night. Absolutely. $199. Hey, it's a virtual event. It's September 1 and 2. You can click the link right now and go there in the show notes, or you can go to RamseySolutions.com/events. All seriousness aside, that's absolutely going to be incredible. You will be blown away. I'm so excited to teach this stuff because I've had trouble sleeping. All right, Linda's in Boston. Hey, Linda, what's up?
2: Hi. I'm good. How are you guys?
0: Better than we deserve. How can we help?
2: I was laid off, and I don't know how long it will take me to find a job. So my question is...
0: When did you get laid off?
2: 2 weeks ago.
0: Okay. How's the job hunt coming?
2: It's interesting.
0: What were you making before?
2: I was making a little over $100,000.
0: Doing what?
2: I was in sales, a business analyst.
0: Were you a business analyst or were you selling?
2: I was in sales operations, so I support the sales organization.
0: Okay. Wow. Why'd you get laid off?
2: Reorg, restructure.
0: Mm, okay.
1: Was there severance?
2: So, there is.
0: Okay. How much?
2: 90.
0: Oh, awesomeness. Okay. Now, I'm sorry, but that helps us to go. And the core of your question is what then?
2: So, because I don't know how long it will take me to find a job, I'm curious if I should just sell my existing home and downsize and use whatever profit from the selling of the house to buy something smaller cash.
0: Absolutely not.
2: No.
1: That's a drastic measure for a temporary problem. That's sort of a last worst case scenario. You are up against the wall, but right now you've got some cushion, right?
2: My severance. Yeah.
0: Yeah.
1: How
0: you got
1: long
0: a year?
2: Right.
1: And that's assuming you don't find anything.
0: So if you get a job in 6 months, you just put $45,000 in your pocket. If you get a job making the same thing.
2: Yeah.
0: You got a signing bonus. They did you a huge favor.
2: True. Yeah. That's true. I didn't think of it that way. I think I was looking at it more as some stability since, again, I don't know how long it will take me.
0: Well, you got a year. If you call me up and you got 1 month left on your severance, we'll have a different discussion.
2: Yeah.
0: But I'm also going to ask you why you suck at job interviewing if you've been looking for a year, too. But
2: No,
0: I said if you did do that, you didn't do that. But I said if you told me I've been looking for a job for

0: a year and I can't find a job, I'm like, you're not very good at sales. You know, I mean, this is, yeah. So you're going to be fine because you have the people skills, right?
1: Yes, I do.
0: Okay. And that's what's missing out there in the marketplace. People with people skills. Most people have been raised sucking on an iPhone and they don't know how to interface with human beings. Right?
1: Right. No, absolutely. Absolutely.
0: Now, these electronic pacifiers are killing us. So, but human beings like you and me that know how to, and George know how to work with human beings, I mean, there's a lot of stuff you can do.
2: Which means utilize your actual physical network of people that you know versus just applying on, you know, Indeed and ending up in a stack.
0: Do not just apply for jobs. Do not blindly apply for a job. It's a complete waste of calories.
1: So that was my other thing. Do I just go for the offer so that way I have a job? And
0: no. Eventually. But and I want you to pick up something, do something if you want to. But in the meantime, and I don't want you to take a job making less. I want you to take a job making more.
1: Yeah, that was my other dilemma. It's like, will I have to take a price cut?
0: It's human nature when you've been devalued by a stinking corporation to think that you're not worth it. That's human nature. But I've been talking to you for 4 minutes, and I know you're worth it.
1: Okay.
0: So you, girl, go get a $120,000 job. 120. Say 120.
2: Okay. That's your number.
1: I can do that.
0: Yeah, 120. That's your number. And I want you to call me back and tell me you got a $120,000 job within 6 months of getting laid off and put $45,000 in your pocket. Now, let's go back to the house for a minute. Yeah. Do you like your house?
1: I'm single. It's 4 bedrooms.
0: Do you like your house?
1: Yes, but I mean.
2: If you still had your job, would you want to downsize anyways?
1: Yes, I would.
0: Okay. Then let's talk about downsizing, but I want to do it from a different narrative. It's from strength rather than weakness.
1: Right.
0: You're not, okay. There's no need to panic. You're going to get $120,000 to your job within 2 months from today. And, you know, you can just say Dave Ramsey's a liar if it doesn't happen. You're going to do it. I can just tell. All right. And then downsize your house. Just because you don't like the house, got nothing to do with being laid off by a stinking corporation.
1: Okay, that makes sense.
2: Just disconnect those decisions, and you'll have more clarity and more patience, because you're not in a rush. You're not desperate.
0: Yeah, don't be a motivated seller.
2: Sell your house for what it's worth.
0: There's no reason to panic.
2: 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You'll be moving, entering a new job. It's a whole new chapter.
0: That'd be okay, too. Hey, hang on. We're going to send you a copy of The Proximity Principle, which is a book that will show you, by Ken Coleman, how to work the people that you have in your network to help get you into. They know somebody that knows somebody. Sometimes it's just 1 degree or 2 degrees of separation that gets you in the door, not in a pile of applications. You don't want to just get in a pile of applications and call that job hunting. That's useless. So don't do that. And then the second thing we're going to send you is Finding the Work You're Wired to Do, which has an assessment with it that I want you to take just to verify what I think I already know about you, okay? Which is, you got great people skills, you know how to deal with, you've got good emotional IQ, and that puts you in a different position. George, second one of those calls by a lady we got today, I need to remind America, the highest paid profession is sales. Mm. Higher than doctors and lawyers and Indian chiefs.
2: Huge ceiling.
0: Higher than everything.
2: The ceiling is there.

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8: And if you don't use it, you can roll over up to $35,000 over time with the new Secure Act 2.0 into a Roth IRA for that kid.
9: I did see that, which is exciting.
10: So you can, it's kind of a pain, though. I wouldn't do everything counting on that. The only advantage of a 529 versus dumping money just into the kid's name is it grows tax-free.
9: Mm-hmm.
10: That's the only advantage. It's not that it won't grow. So you could open just a mutual fund in the kid's name. And until it reaches the point, until it reaches the point that it actually pays taxes, which will be a while, but if it did pay taxes on it, you're going to lose some of it to taxes. That's the only difference. And so I'm not putting any more in that kid's 529, that one. Now, do the other ones and figure out where it stands.
8: You'll have 142 by the time they're headed to college. You may want to fund that one a little bit more.
10: Yeah, what I might do is say, okay, if 204 is the baseline, I'm going to set the other two up to land at 204 based on their age.
9: Yeah.
8: Maybe with inflation.
9: Okay.
10: Yeah, or maybe a little more because of that. So I wasn't that sophisticated. I'll tell you what I did, which is kind of fun, just for the heck of it, because 529s weren't there when our kids were doing this.
8: You had education savings accounts at that point?
10: No, ESAs? They weren't even there.
8: Wow.
10: No, we just had UTMAs, Uniform Transfer to Minors Act, which means I just opened a mutual fund in the kid's name. And all I did was the niece is the oldest, and I put her in the calmest type of mutual fund, a growth and income. Rachel's the middle, so I put her in a growth. And Daniel was the baby. I put him in an aggressive growth, and I didn't put as much in his because he was the baby, and it was going to grow faster, but it had more risk. And they all turned out about the same. Got really, really close.
8: It's a good experiment.
10: Just generally dropping them in there. I didn't touch them after that. I just dropped a chunk in there and went. And then what ended up happening, weirdly, Kirsten, is this. In that case, by the time the kids got to college, in our case, and this is probably what you're going to run into, they went to the University of Tennessee, a state school, and I just wrote a check. Cash flowed it. And when they got out and got married, I handed them that UTMA account to start their lives with.
9: Okay.
10: Now, you're going to have to use this 529 on education, so you're not going to be able to do that plan. But if you do a side deal and you don't end up, like, beyond on the oldest child that we're talking about, 204 from 62, if you do a side deal and you just open a mutual fund in their name, a Uniform Transfer to Minors Act, UTMA, UTMA, then, and you can do that with your SmartVestor Pro. They can help you figure all this out. Then what will happen is you can just hand it to them if they don't need it for college. And so it's perfect. Okay. It's perfect to do all that. And that's how it ended up working out at our house. But again, those tools were not all available. I had to pay some taxes on their accounts as they grew.
8: There's more options now than ever.
10: Exactly.
8: Which is nice, but also can be overwhelming.
10: Yeah.
8: So we're actually walking through that in our Investing Essentials event. It's all the ways you could invest for your kid. What's the best account for what reason? Is it education? Is it a wedding, a down payment? Whatever it is, there's the right kind of account to use.
10: Oh, we're going to cover that in the NERD event?
8: That's right. At least I am. I don't know what you're going to do.
10: Okay.
8: I plan on it because I got young kids, so I'm thinking about this all the time.
10: Okay. All right. Well, I got grandkids.
8: Your kids have launched. They're okay.
10: Yeah, I got grandkids, but that means my kids have to think about it.
8: That's their problem now. You did your part.
10: That's fun. Oh, man. I love it. Claudia's in Washington, D.C. Hi, Claudia. What's up?
11: Hi, Ramsey. So honored to be on the show. I have a big question for you. Should I change my car or should I repair it?
10: What's your car worth today if it was repaired?
11: The dealer says 12K. Carvana says 13K.
10: As is or if it was repaired?
11: As is.
10: Oh.
11: Equal retirement.
10: What's wrong with it?
11: So I just pay about $1,000 in repairments, and I need to put three more according to the dealer because I need to do some replacements like wheel bearing and arm bushes, something like that. That will be a total $3,000 more that I'll have to pay.
10: Mm-hmm.
11: So should I put that amount towards?
10: I don't think it's going to make your car worth $3,000 more.
11: You don't think so? Mm-hmm.
10: Do you? Because, you think your car's going to go from 13 to 16 by putting wheel bearings in it?
11: No.
10: Don't either.
11: Not.
10: Also, don't know if you need wheel bearings or not. I want you to go get a regular mechanic, not a dealer.
8: It's an independent mechanic.
10: Go to Christian Brothers and let them do an analysis for you. Mm-hmm. Dealerships are not crooked. They're just super expensive.
11: Right.
10: It's the most expensive place to get a car fixed.
8: They can pretty much charge what they want over
10: there. Like sometimes double. So if they told you $3,000, Christian Brothers might tell you $1,500. I don't know. I don't know what your repairs are, and I'm not turning wrenches these days, so I'm not positive. But you check on it and look at, okay. Mm-hmm. And the other thing you ask is, what is a reasonable repair to a car of this age and this miles? Because sometimes I run into somebody, Claudia, for instance, that has a $3,000 car that's 250,000 miles, and they're saying you need to redo the whole suspension. No, you don't. It's a $3,000 car. Nobody redoes the suspension on a $3,000 car. You drive them to the junkyard and you toss somebody the keys and you walk away. You know, you don't put $3,000 in a $3,000 car, and you don't redo the suspension on a 250,000 mile car unless you're rebuilding a classic car from the frame up. So just, you know, so some of these repairs that they suggest, yeah, you could do this, but no reasonable human would do that to a $13,000 car. And so a good mechanic will look at you and go, it's not common sense, okay? Don't do it. And if it was my wife's car, I wouldn't do it. That's the kind of mechanic I want, right?
8: You might take your $3,000 you would have spent plus what the car is worth and go get you a different car altogether at that point.
10: Might be a better plan.

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0: Welcome back to the Ramsey Show in the Fairwinds Credit Union Studio. Dante is with us in San Francisco. Hey, Dante, what's up?
1: Hey, Dave. Thanks so much for taking my call.
0: Sure. How can we help?
1: Yeah, so I've been with my girlfriend for about 3.5 years now, and I'm considering proposing. We're both fresh out of college, just lived together for about a year now, and we're doing pretty well financially for our age. The issue is that we're both Chinese. Well, I guess that's not the issue, but her family follows some traditional Chinese marriage traditions that my family does not. In her family, I'd be expected to give her parents about $30,000 to $40,000 as a dowry or bride price. And there's also significant pressure to have a large traditional Chinese wedding. And then my girlfriend and I are both not particularly interested in having and spending a lot on a wedding, but I think her parents and extended family strongly expect it. I like her a lot. I like her parents a lot. I think they're great. But my concern is just that even with our income right now, this would cause a pretty big hit, especially down the line for our savings.
0: What is your income?
1: So we are both making around $175,000 each gross.
0: Each. So if you were married, you'd be making a $350,000 household income.
1: Yes.
0: Okay. Okay. Now, so have you made the decision that you're going to honor both of these requests regardless? Or are you trying to work through, if you're going to set a boundary here or not?
1: I'll be honest, it's probably looking like I would say leaning towards yes for both. The bride price is something that is, I think, just very standard in her family. It's something that if we were to not do either one, her parents would not approve of the marriage or I'd be on very bad terms with them to be in the marriage, and I don't want to be like that. So I am leaning towards doing both.
0: Okay. All right. And so $30,000, and then how much is the traditional wedding going to cost?
1: I would say, I don't actually know. I'm not super well versed in how much a normal wedding is even, but I would say we're looking at roughly $75,000 to $100,000.
0: I would guess. Yeah. That sounds right. Okay. So we need, let's call it $130,000 for the fun of it, and you make $350,000.
1: Sure.
0: The first thing you've got to decide is that you're really going to do this, and both of you are going to do it in spite of whatever. Okay. That's hard because you sound, how do I say this properly? I don't know what the proper politically correct thing. You sound very Americanized, distanced from those traditions.
1: Yes, my family is very Americanized. That's correct.
0: I hope that wasn't offensive or something, but I just, you sound like this doesn't, it's not something you would do in a million years. But it kind of goes with the package.
1: Yep.
2: Now, is the expectation that you're going to personally fund all of this, or is she involved with her income? Is she willing to save too?
1: I would say the dowry and the bride price is something that I would personally fund.
2: Okay.
1: Technically, her parents would actually give that amount back and more, but it would go into an account solely in her name. That, personally, I don't have a huge problem with.
0: Oh, wait a minute. So the wedding, you're not going to have to pay for all of it.
1: No, the bride price would be $30,000 from me to her, basically.
0: I got it.
1: And then
0: goes into an account, and her parents are going to give you more money for this big traditional wedding.
1: It's more likely not for the wedding specifically. It's more just for her to have, I guess, like a safety net. That's kind of how it works in Chinese tradition.
0: Yeah, but can you spend all of that on the wedding?
1: No, that would come from, I guess, our joint account.
0: Okay, so it is a net loss of $130,000 or so. Okay.
2: So let's say she covers $50,000, you cover $50,000 for the wedding, plus your $30,000 or $40,000.
1: Yes.
2: So you need to save up about $90,000 out of your income, let's say over the next 12 months.
1: Yes.
2: 18 months.
1: Yeah, and I guess my question was mostly just, is this something that I want to do? Is it something that I should kind of just say, like, screw it and let's do it now? Is it something that I should say, I need to save up and hold on more of this? How should I budget for it accordingly, I guess, is my main question.
0: Yeah. Well, I don't emotionally, from the hillbilly culture, connect to this tradition. So, because most of ours are like shotgun weddings, right?
2: It's on the other end of the spectrum.
0: So, I can't get my head around, but what I do want to respect is that you're going to be married to her for a long time, and it's going to involve her parents. And so but I tell you what I probably would want to do, and as respectfully as I could, are they in China, her parents?
1: No, her parents are in America.
0: Okay. That's even better. I would want the two of you to sit down with her and her parents and say, we want to honor you, but you also need to understand that we were raised here and that we would, if it wasn't for you, we wouldn't do any of this. The only reason we would do any of this is for you. Is there any amount of this that you would forgive and not force us to do?
1: Yeah, I think she's actually had a conversation with that, just individually her with her parents. And this is probably like a few months back, a year back maybe. And they were saying like, oh yeah, like if he does ever want to propose, these are the things he's going to have to do. He's going to have to like come up to us, like ask for our blessing, stated amount, and then that was 30 to 40,000 is probably the requested amount, and then also provide a bunch of like extra gifts and stuff. And I think that's their expectation.
2: I would get real clear on the numbers and not let this become some unlimited thing that you just keep funding. At least that'll give you clarity. So I know what the numbers are for everything, the wedding, the dowry, and then figure out, okay, who's covering what? What's my portion? And then you set up a sinking fund. If you're going to go through this, I got to save $4,000 a month for the next 18 months to cover all of this.
1: Mm-hmm.
2: Are you in a spot financially to do that?
0: Man, this is hard for me because I'm having trouble, and you are too. That's why you called. I'm having a lot of trouble being required to write a $130,000 check that I have absolutely no desire to write. And I'm having trouble with that. And so, but I'm not very compliant. I'm more defiant. I would probably sit down with her father one-to-one and say, okay, I heard what you told my potential fiance, your daughter, but I want you to hear from me. I don't want to do any of it. And so I want to figure out what I can do that is honoring, because the only reason I'm doing anything is to honor you. And I don't have to do any of it. She'll just go marry me. So we really need to talk about this. And, and just see if there's any budge here. I don't know. I mean, at the end of the day, would I sacrifice relationships with the in-laws for the rest of my life for an X number of dollars when I make $350,000 a year? No, I probably wouldn't. But boy, do I hate blackmail.
2: It does feel a little bit like that.
0: You know, it's like don't a ransom like note. That. I mean, it's just a ransom note. Yeah. And it's a cultural difference between being a hillbilly and being Chinese. And so I have to admit that intellectually outside that this is my emotions talking. I would just be like, hey.
2: But what if he didn't make 175? What if he made 60? It's an unreasonable request.
0: Yeah. But it's an unreasonable request anyway. But it's traditional. And, you know, it's the 15-year-old birthday party if you're Hispanic, right? And we spend
2: old quinceañera.
0: You get a brand new pony.

0: Hey guys, George here. I love the movies Angel makes because they always deliver great entertainment. And I want to tell you about their newest movie coming out August 14th, The Brink of War. 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
1: You looked in the mirror and said, I'm a 42-year-old man. I make $235,000 a year, and we can't control our spending. This is disgusting. And it had nothing to do with my TikTok. You just really just came to an epiphany, didn't you?
2: Yeah. I mean, at the end of the day, you know, and then just thinking about them like that, I feel like I can't even enjoy like the fruits of my labor, like getting where I am, you know, making decent money.
1: Oh, you've already enjoyed the fruits of your labor and then some.
2: Well,
1: you've spent every fruit of your labor and then fruits of other people's labor. That's $187,000 worth. Yeah.
2: Well, a lot of it's on our kids, I would say.
1: Well, then your kids have. Yeah. They need to learn a new word. You want me to teach it to you?
3: I don't think the kids took out those car loans.
1: No. The kids don't have car loans, but they go, you guys do anything you want to do whenever you want to do it without any thought of it. And that stops. You're going to have to grow up. All of you, of you, the kids and you. No is the answer. We're freaking broke. We're broke.
2: That's exactly. Yeah.
1: We're broke. Broke people can't do that. We're not going out to eat. We're not going on vacation. We're cutting up all the credit cards tonight. We're going to sell the $31,000 car, and we're going to live on beans and freaking rice, and all we do is work and pay off debt. And we're going to clean this mess up in about 2 years. But you're going to go to scorched freaking earth. You're going to go all the way to the other end of the spectrum with great intensity. If you do that, you're going to retire with millions of dollars. If you don't do that, you're going to continue to be normal, and as you and I have both established in this call, Mike, normal sucks.
2: Oh, yeah.
1: It's not fun. Your life is not fun.
2: Yeah, it's stressful. And
1: yeah.
2: And I'm always worried if I lost my job, what would happen.
1: You'd be screwed. And you're going to retire broke. So stop all your retirement. If you don't do this stuff, it's going to catch you, because you guys, you're a pretty extreme mess here. You're going to have to take some extreme measures to reset your all's brains on how money works.
3: So think about this, Mike. If you paused investing, could you then take home 10, 12, 15 grand a month with your income? Making 235.
2: Yeah, I think I do about 600 into my retirement a month.
3: Mm-hmm. Okay, so we'll get that back. On top of anything else that we can muster up, sell the $31,000 car. That brings us to about $156,000 in consumer debt. Now you throw $7,000 at that thing a month. You're done in less than 2 years. By 45, you have a fully funded emergency fund. You're completely debt-free, and you're investing in retirement 15%, which is way more than $600 a month.
1: And if you invest 15% of your income into retirement, which you can easily do with no payments, right?
3: 45 to 65. So that's 20
1: you're
3: years of investing.
1: Millions and millions of dollars at retirement. But the next 2 years are going to suck.
2: Yeah.
1: It's going to be awful.
2: Should I?
1: Your kids are going to hate Dave Ramsey. They're going to have to join the Dave Ramsey support group on Facebook.
2: Yeah, well, I keep telling them they need to learn how to save now and
1: Because, you know what they're going to do when they grow up? What you do.
2: Mm-hmm.
3: More is caught than taught.
1: How old are they?
2: 9 and 11.
1: Oh, that's perfect. You got time to save them.
2: Mm-hmm.
1: If they're teenagers, I don't know if you could turn it around or not. But you know, but right now they get to watch their parents sacrifice to win, and they're going to remember it the rest of their lives. And when they inherit $10 million at your death, they're going to say, "Back in 26, Daddy and Mama said they wasn't going to do this anymore," and the whole life changed, right?
2: Mm-hmm.
1: Someday, that's what they're going to be sitting on. But you're going to be the old man that changed the whole thing someday. But not if you're not the young man that changes the whole thing.
2: Yeah.
1: You ready to do it? We'll help you, okay?
3: I think you can do it.
1: I think you can do it.
2: Yeah.
1: And the reason I kept you on here so long is I think you're disgusted enough to actually do it. It requires a certain level of being pissed off to do it.
2: Oh, yeah, I'm super mad.
1: I can sense
2: all day,
1: it. Yeah.
2: Every day.
1: And it's not mad at somebody. It's mad at this situation and mad at the mess I made, and I'm not going to do this anymore. I've had it. When you have that moment, and I can tell from talking to you, that's why I keep you on the line, you've had that moment. If you were just blowing me off on all this stuff, I would have already blown you off. So, but you, dude, I'm proud of you. I think you can do this. And I'm telling you, if you do what, so stop the 401k, sell the $31,000 car, get on the every dollar budget. We're going to give you the upgraded version for free. get signed up on it. I'm going to send you a copy of the Total Money Makeover book. You and your wife read through it and go, we want a life making $235,000 with no payments but a house payment, and we're going to retire 20 years from today with tens of millions of dollars. And I think you will. The numbers say you will.
2: On the retirement, though, should I go all the way down to zero?
1: Zero. Zero. The way. You've got to focus on the enemy right now, and the enemy is your overspending that has created debt.
2: Okay.
1: And you got to focus on that with such intensity that people think you've joined a cult. Like your broke friends are making fun of you. Look at Mikey. He makes 200 grand, and he can't go out to eat. You know, well, kiss my butt. I'm not going to be broke anymore. I'm changing. You do whatever you want to do, broke person, and you just move on. You may need some different friends. So this is the thing. You've got to reset your brain on how this stuff works to where you get above this problem and step on it instead of it stepping on you. Because this money subject's been kicking your butt your whole life. You've never been able to tell it what to do. It's always told you what to do. That changes this week, Mike. It has to.
3: Because if you just make more, you're just going to spend more until you say, I've had enough.
1: We just found that out when he got the raise to 235.
3: Yeah, a third of people making six figures are paycheck to paycheck. And a lot of people think, well, if I just made more, I'd get out of this.
1: I tried to out-earn my stupidity. I couldn't do it because I had a lot of stupidity.
3: And the more you make, the bigger the zeros on the end with the stupidity.
1: That's exactly right.
3: The bigger mess you get to clean up.
1: So hang on, Mike. We're going to send you a Total Money Makeover book. 10 million people have used that to get out of debt and become wealthy. I want you and your family to become wealthy and be able to do anything you want to do, but it's going to cost you 2 years to clean up your last 10 years of stupidity.

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1: Hey guys, Rachel Cruz here. 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
0: Hey, guys, Dave Ramsey here. 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

Here's what some people don't realize about wills. They're not about age. Turns out people of all ages die. There's an insight for you.

0: right now, my timeline is about 16 months or so to look into buying the house. Should I look into getting an assumption loan?
1: There's no such thing.
0: There's not?
1: No. The only loans that can be assumed have to be reset, and you have to qualify for them, and they'll raise the rate.
0: Oh, right, but you wouldn't go into their rate?
1: No, you can't.
0: Oh.
1: Where'd you hear this?
0: TikTok. I'm dumb, but I heard it on TikTok.
2: Yeah,
1: TikTok. Yeah.
2: It gets a lot of clicks and views on TikTok, but they're so rare because of how many stipulations have to take place that they pretty much never happen.
1: Yeah. So right. in the 1970s, loans that were FHA loans, HUD loans, were fully assumable without qualification, and the interest rate did not move. They did away with that in the early 80s, and that's the last time there have been fully assumable loans. All other loans have, for instance, in a Fannie Mae, a conventional deed of trust, paragraph 17, if you actually want to look it up. In paragraph 17, it's called a due on sale clause, meaning that the entire mortgage is due upon the sale of the property. And they will call the entire loan. Okay. Now, if that entity, let's say that's with a bank and they're using that and they have that paragraph 17 in their deed of trust, if they want to allow you to assume it, they're going to qualify you and they're going to reset the rate to current rates. Otherwise, they would rather just get paid off because they'd rather get that 2% loan off the books and re-loan the money at 6% current rates. So they don't want that loan out there at the current rates. Now, let's fast forward one more time, Brian, since you called and we're in the teaching business here. The TikTok idiots, what they are suggesting is going to get you fried, because there is a thing in the get-rich-quick real estate world where you just go in and you don't register the deed, and you keep the property in the other guy's name, and you agree to pay him by contract or contract for deed or whatever phrase they want to use for it. But once the mortgage company discovers that, in effect, the title has been transferred, even though it wasn't recorded, they're going to call the loan and foreclose on the property. So if you follow these TikTok morons and assume a loan without the bank's knowledge, hiding it from them, that's a fraudulent transaction, you're going to get foreclosed on and lose all your money. And you should, because you're a freaking liar. You lied. Okay? And that's what these guys are teaching you to do. It's a fraudulent technique. It's a technique by which you lie. And it's called contract for deed. You can do it that way. And it's a wraparound mortgage. These are all phrases we used in the 70s and 80s when we could actually utilize those old FHA loans legally and without being fraudulent. And we could wrap around them. We could do all kinds of stuff. But you cannot do that with modern mortgage documentation. They have the ability to call the loan, and they will, as soon as they discover you're screwing with them. And they should.
2: And you need to cover the cash gap. So whatever the home is worth, whatever the loan is, you got to cover the difference in cash.
1: Well,
2: which most people
1: unless
2: that are doing
1: the,
2: this don't have.
1: Flip this house TikToker wants to say, okay, you owe $140. We're going to sell you the house for $200. We owe $140 on it. And the last lady we bought it from, we never paid off her mortgage. It's still sitting there because we wrapped it. And now we're going to let you wrap it up to $200. And they're going to let you pay the whole loan to them, and they're supposed to pay the underlying and never transfer the title.
2: Oof.
1: Title's not in your name.
2: It's a mess.
1: And so you're what's known as screwed the first time something happens. I mean, the house burns down. The taxes are not in your name. You don't get notified. The taxes don't get paid. There's no insurance on the stupid house because you can't put the insurance in your name because the mortgage company knows whose name the insurance company's in because they got a copy of it because their name's on it, too, as a payable. As a payee in the event of a fire. And so, good Lord, it's just so crooked.
2: So if the interest rate's the deciding factor, it just means you need to wait until you can afford that thing with current rates.
1: Yeah, and by the way, 6% is what we're sitting at today, 5.9 on a 15-year fixed. By definition, that is not high. By definition, that is low. And compared to historical data, it's dramatically low.

0: 6% should cause a real estate boom. Interest rates are not what's holding people back. Okay? In fact, you got all these other loans, you got no control of your money, and you don't have the money to put, you know, haven't saved up the money, and you're trying to buy a house you can't afford in a city you can't afford to live in. These are the problems you get into. So, yeah, please, Brian, don't listen to people doing real estate deals on TikTok. Good Lord, that's the worst possible. That's as bad as Reddit. These are the two sources of sewage. It's just raw sewage. You will die from salt, raw sewage. Mm. It'll kill you. Oh, Jacob is in Oklahoma. Hi, Jacob. What's up?
1: Hello, sir. I am currently in the Air Force, and they are sending me from Oklahoma to Alaska. I currently only have a motorcycle, and I'm trying to determine if it is a good idea to finance a more reliable car or purchase a cheaper, possibly cheaper car to save my cash reserves.
2: So your own options are go deeply into debt or buy a car that's going to explode on the interstate? That's what you do.
1: Exactly.
2: Just want to make sure we are clear here.
0: What's the motorcycle worth?
1: It's probably worth around $6,000.
0: Okay. 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
1: I don't know if $6,000 is going to be a reliable enough vehicle.
0: Oh, absolutely it will. It won't be pretty and it won't attract chicks.
2: You got a girlfriend?
1: But not right now.
0: No, he's going to Alaska.
2: We'll find one over there. But here's the truth. Yeah. There are $6,000 cars that will run just fine. Get a pre-purchase inspection. It'll cost you $100, $150. You'll know if there's issues ahead of time.
0: And you're probably better off just buying in Alaska. It's a little more expensive, but shipping one to Alaska is not cheap either. So how long are you going to be stationed there, Jacob?
1: The Air Force will cover the shipping of one vehicle from Oklahoma to Alaska.
0: Cool. Wow.
1: And I'll be in Alaska for 4 years.
0: Okay. Yeah. Then get you a great $6,000 car and cover the shipping. You don't have any other money, I take it, other than the motorcycle.
1: I have about $15,000 in cash.
0: Oh, great. So how expensive do you want a car do you want? You don't want 21. What do you make?
1: Yeah. I make about $2,500 a month, but
0: so $30,000 a year
1: or anything like that.
0: So so you've got $21,000 if you sell the motorcycle. How much do you want to spend on a car?
1: I was probably looking to spend around $10,000 to $12,000.
0: Well, just write a check.
1: You think that's a good idea as opposed to trying to save some of that money?
0: 1,000% do not buy a car with a car payment, ever. The rest of your whole life.
2: Taking on a car payment is a terrible way to save money.
0: It's a guaranteed way to stay in the middle class the rest of your life. It's the most expensive thing we buy that goes down in value. I'd ride that motorcycle in the cold, baby, in Alaska before I'd go into debt. But you don't need to. Sell the motorcycle. You got $21,000, you pay $12,000 for a car, ship it up there, and you got a little money in the bank, and you're, you know, not a lot to do up there anyway, so just stack your money.

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0: So when our grandkids turn 10, Sharon and I take them on a trip somewhere. And Rachel's oldest daughter, Amelia, and Denise's oldest daughter, Lydia, were ready for their 10-year-old trip. So we took them to Washington, D.C. And we tour around to all the
1: monuments
0: and all this stuff. And traveling with Papa Dave is cool because Papa Dave don't do anything except luxury travel anymore.
1: That's right.
0: So you got it made. So, like, we get a VIP tour guide, so we, like, go in the back door. Not because it's Dave Ramsey, just because I wrote a check for the guide, right?
1: And you're paying for the premium experience.
0: Go in the back door, and you get in 5 minutes before everybody else into, you know, the archives, National Archives, to see the Declaration of Independence. And, you know, 35 minutes later, there's 2,000 people standing there. But, yeah, you don't want to be in there in the middle of that. But, I mean, it's wonderful to see this. So we're going around. We went all around Washington, D.C., walking around with the grandkids and the tour guide and Mount Vernon and the Capitol, and got to tour the White House. They were Melania's staff. First Lady's staff was very nice to allow us to do that, set it all up. It was very cool. But the fun thing was, everywhere we went, we would run into somebody who recognized me. Rachel was with us, too. Recognized me or Rachel, and said, "Hey, thanks for what you do, and you changed our life, and can we get a picture," or whatever, and all this stuff. And we're walking along a sidewalk, and this guy is sitting on the sidewalk with a cooler beside him, yelling, you know, "Cold water, Gatorade, cold water, Gatorade," just a street vendor,
1: yeah,
0: right? And I walk by, and he goes, "Shut up, Dave Ramsey." And I said, "Absolutely, dude. Who are you?" And I stood there and talked to him for a minute. He goes, "Hey, man, this is my side hustle. I'm making really good money selling bottled water to the tourists for getting out of debt. This is my side hustle."
1: That's incredible.
0: That was fun. And we got this one in, too. So we run into a lot of different people. And I got to hear a lot of wonderful stories. "Hey, crew, I saw Dave Ramsey and his daughter and grandkids at the Capitol building about 2 weeks ago. I was walking through the Capitol with my five boys. I saw them. I wanted to shake his hand and thank him for saving me from a life of debt and endless years in the workforce. I've raised my five boys, my husband's single military income, all because I was introduced to Dave Ramsey and the Ramsey team around the age of 16. I followed the program ever since. At 36, I'm pursuing a flight career, debt-free. My husband's retiring from the military in about 5 years to start his own business. We're so grateful. This particular trip sent me over my budget, and I was just mulling that over in my head when the budgeting master appeared in front of me. How great is that? Yoda, right? The guilt of my overstretched budget and what I would equate to financial idol of mine appearing before my eyes wrecked my whole day." And she didn't even say hi. She walked away. Oh, that's fun.
1: Wrecked
0: if you could
1: day
0: convey
1: in the best
0: my
1: way
0: endless appreciation to him, well, you're well, we appreciate your endless appreciation.
1: It was nice. She said, "I didn't want to disturb him or his family
0: That's
1: on their
0: sweet.
1: Vacation.
0: You're not ever disturbing us. We're always honored to meet anybody, anywhere.
1: I disturb Dave more than anyone. I don't care, vacation or not.
0: Maybe, Rachel, but yeah.
1: It's
0: oftentimes somebody will say something nice to us. And
1: Rachel told me one of the security guys at the White House, you know, full camo, huge gun, he leaned over and said, "I make all the cocktails for Smart Money Happy Hour. I don't miss an episode."
0: Yeah,
1: like, wow.
0: A bunch of these guys. We're checking into the Senate building, and one of those guys leaned over and said, "Yeah, Smart Money Happy Hour." Different guy, too. Yeah, the Smart Money Happy Hour is right popular, George. There's a few people out there in Washington, D.C. watching your drama.
1: They need to decompress after all the drama over there. So that's what we're here
0: that's
1: for.
0: That's exactly right. Well, thanks to all of you. We appreciate all of you that listen and all of you that say nice things. We really do. Thank you very much. Jordan is in Cincinnati, Ohio. Hi, Jordan. How are you?
2: I'm good. How are you?
0: Better than I deserve. What's up?
2: Thank you so much for taking my call. And I want to say on behalf of my family, thank you. My parents took FPU when I was a kid, and they changed our family tree, which has set my sister and I up for success.
0: Wow.
2: Which leads to my question.
0: Very cool.
2: At 30 years old, my husband and I are sitting at $140,000 in retirement. Using your retirement calculator, at that 10% rate of return and a retirement age of 65, it gives me $4.6 million without me contributing anymore. Is there ever a point in time that you can consider baby step 4 done or complete?
0: No, I always invest. I didn't stop investing when I had a first $1 million. I kept investing. Because the money then gives me options for a couple of things that are very important spiritually and emotionally to me. It does three things. One is it gives me additional security, which is not a big deal once you get past $5 or $10 million. You're not worried about that. And the second thing it gives me is the ability to completely, as you said about your parents, change my family tree. And, you know, $10 million does a lot more than $1 million. And the third thing it does is it increases my ability for generosity. And so, I mean, if you had $10 million, you're making $1 million a year in growth. You can give away $1 million a year and still have $10 million for the rest of your life. That's kind of fun, by the way. I highly suggest it. So, no, I don't stop building wealth. I always enjoy some. I always have a generosity factor that's substantial and more substantial. The percentages don't change a lot, but the numbers change. And I always have investing. My whole life I have, and I teach everybody that, and I've always done it. I wouldn't tell you to stop enjoying it, except for a short period of time while you're in baby step two, right? I get what you're saying, but I don't know what you're going to do with all the money you're wasting in the meantime. So you can do all of that and still have a great life. You can keep investing 15% of your income the rest of your life and still have a wonderful life.
1: Yeah, well, money is a tool. And so you have more money, we have more options for what you can do.
0: It equals options. That's what it is.
1: And so I like having options. And we don't know. I mean, to factor in 35 years, we just don't know what your future holds and what, you know, life events are going to happen. I'd rather be investing for the future and have more than I need than not enough.
0: Yeah. And you know, if you don't need it and you don't want to give it to your family, you can give it away. Help somebody with it. You've got the gift of getting an early start, the gift of getting an early education, and you've done very well so far, but you do only have $140,000. It's not much, really, in the scope of life. So let's go get some more, and that's not greed. It's just saying this gives me options. It gives me security. It gives me the ability to be generous, and it gives me the ability to change my family tree. And make sure that this is the last ugly Ramsey in this branch to be in debt and bankrupt. You know, it can stop here. If I teach them and I leave them zeros, lots of zeros. You got to teach them, you got to leave them lots of zeros. And, you know, I can be the last one. I mean, somebody's got to be old man Vanderbilt, right? Somebody's got to be old lady Rockefeller. Somebody's got to break the chain in this family and change it. Break the curse of poverty, the curse of being in debt, the curse of mediocre mindset and stupid socialism ideas. Somebody's got to break those curses off of my family, and it might as well be me. And it might as well be you. And so that's the way I look at it. I don't want to get stuck with any of that anymore.
1: And the math is incredible. When you look at the ROI of a dollar when you're 30, I mean, if she puts in $1,000 a month, let's say, for the next 35 years, instead of that 4-point-something million, she'll have 8.3 million. And that's only, she's put in an extra 400 grand to get an extra 4 million out. That's a pretty sweet vending machine right there. So as far as, you know, your money goes.
0: That's better than Chuck E. Cheese.
1: Pretty good bang for your buck right there. And again, it changes the life you can have and the options you have and your family tree.
0: Yeah. So the answer is no, I wouldn't. I would have a steady stream of generosity, a steady stream of enjoyment, and a steady stream of investing the rest of your life. And that's what I've done also. I didn't ask you to do something I didn't do. And it's made me a really good life. If I wasn't me, I'd want to be me. All right. Sophia is in Salt Lake. Hey, Sophia, what's up? Oh, no, you're not. No, you're not. We're at the end of the hour.
1: What am I thinking
0: about? We're going to come back to you, Sophia. There's another hour, and you're going to be just fine. Don't worry about it. And you poor people that don't know how to get that other hour, well, you're going to teach you about YouTube and podcasting, I guess. We'll get you there, I promise.

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3: Night. I'm Ted Lindner, Fox News. Five states holding primaries Tuesday. In Michigan, Trump-backed Representative John James has won Michigan's GOP primary for governor, besting millionaire businessman Perry Johnson. The state secretary of state, Jocelyn Benson, capturing the Democratic nomination in the race to succeed term-limited Gretchen Whitmer. Two Democrats vying for their party's nomination for U.S. Senate. The race pitting more moderate Democrat Haley Stevens against progressive Abdul El Said. As of right now, El Said leading Stevens in that race, but it has not been called. President Trump has called off strikes meantime on Iran as talks have resumed. Fox's Trey Inc. says that the Islamic Revolutionary Guard Corps, the IRGC, are continuing attacks.
4: A cargo ship off the coast of Oman was hit with an unknown projectile, according to maritime tracking groups. The incident comes as the U.S. naval blockade remains in effect. CENTCOM says that as of August 3rd, they have redirected 44 commercial vessels and disabled two others. President Trump posted to True Social on Monday saying, in part, nothing gets through to Iran unless we want it to, and nothing will get through unless a deal or total surrender is accomplished. Whether Iran wants to admit it or not, we are, in fact, talking of a solution to a problem that they have caused.
3: The president says his goal is to have the Strait of Hormuz reopened. A 38-year-old California man under arrest. Authorities say he was spotted carrying ammunition at President Trump's L.A. area golf course in Rancho Palos Verdes. Authorities say the man also had a gun in his car and appeared to be monitoring security preparations ahead of the president's fundraiser there, which was held this evening. An L.A. County fire official say sparks from an idle transmission tower owned by Southern California Edison caused the 2025 Eaton fire in Southern California. The utilities acknowledged its equipment may have been involved, but also said the lack of water kept fire crews from battling the blaze. It killed 19 people. 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

0: The Gateway to the West. Good morning, good evening, wherever you may be across the nation, around the world. I'm George Norrie. This is Coast to Coast AM. Later tonight, the Dragons of Eden. Here's what's happening. The man accused of setting the largest of the wildfires that have destroyed hundreds of buildings and forced tens of thousands of people from their homes in eastern Washington was previously charged with first-degree murder before pleading guilty to a reduced manslaughter charge, according to court records. Aaron Farinacci, 37 years old, was arrested Monday on suspicion of first-degree arson in connection with the Old Trails fire, the largest of the three blazes burning in and around Spokane, Washington. The fires have destroyed at least 700 buildings, forced about 67,000 people to evacuate. Authorities have not alleged any connection between Farinacci and the other two fires, which remain under investigation. Strange. Efforts to resolve the U.S.-Iran conflict are in very progressive stages, according to Qatar's foreign minister, adding that drafts of a potential agreement are being circulated, but there are no direct talks between the two sides. Qatar's emir received a phone call from President Donald Trump and discussed ways to bridge U.S.-Iran differences. And the Trump administration is signaling optimism on a deal for the crucial waterway of the Strait of Hormuz as well. With an update on today's activities, here's Tom Danheiser.
1: Well, George, according to two regional sources and a U.S. official, the U.S., Iran, and Oman are closing in on an interim agreement to reopen the Strait of Hormuz, with the U.S. aiming for a Wednesday announcement. The deal, which has been under negotiations for several weeks, is aimed at resuming the ceasefire between the U.S. and Iran and restarting negotiations over a nuclear deal. President Trump decided on Saturday not to follow through on threats to unleash a massive bombing campaign in order to allow for more time for diplomacy. If a deal isn't reached soon, however, the president could greenlight major strikes. The emerging deal would meet some of Iran's demands for greater control over traffic in the Strait of Hormuz, control they didn't have before the war. The deal under discussion sets up a 60-day temporary arrangement between Oman and Iran in the Hormuz Strait, which could be extended and allows for all inbound traffic of ships through the strait and into the Gulf to go in a northern lane through Iranian waters. No tolls or fees would be charged during the 60-day period. All this, keeping in mind the White House, Oman, and regional mediators thought they had a deal with Iran 3 weeks ago, only to see Iran resume attacks on ships. That led to 2 weeks of fighting and almost an all-out war. George?
0: Thank you, Tom. Dr. John Curtis, the online columnist.com, has been with us on the beginning of this conflict. John, your thoughts on what's going on?
2: Well, there's a new protocol. You know, it's called the Rome Framework, and it's been going on now for that involves a lot of the Arab Gulf states, you know, in addition to, you know, the mediators, you know, that are primarily Qatar and Oman. And, you know, there is no direct contact per se between right. the U.S. and Iran. The difference is right now is that Trump has let go of pickaxe. And pickaxe is a big deal, because whatever was obliterated in, you know, a year ago, you know, during the bunker busting, you know, B-2 strikes, stealth bomber strikes, and, you know, the current situation, you know, pickaxe is the refuge that Iran has sought out. It's under heavy rock, natural, mountain, you know, mountainous protection, but it's apparently deeper and more difficult to penetrate than the the prior underground sites that, you know, the U.S. and Israel had been working on for quite some time. So the fact that he's willing to let go of that and have that discussion at a different day is something that has opened the door right now to the possibility of opening up the Hormuz Strait. The Hormuz Strait is something, George, that if they don't get it opened, the world is paying a heavy price for, you know, the cost of oil and an ongoing inflation that is something that, gives new Fed chairman Kevin Warsh fits right now, not knowing whether he's going up or down with U.S. interest rates. So I think for the moment, they're probably going to stay on hold. But I think the fact that Trump has let go of Pickaxe is a big deal in why these talks in Rome are moving forward and why Iran may take Trump up on this as long as it gets an agreement that he will not, begin B-2 stealth bomber strikes on Pickaxe.
0: We'll see what happens. Thanks, John, for the update. U.S. economic growth slowed unexpectedly in the second quarter of the year, according to the Commerce Department. The Bureau of Economic Analysis released its advanced estimate of second quarter GDP, which showed the economy grew at a slow annualized rate of 1.5% in the three-month period, including April, May, and June. John Truman Wolf, author of The 99 Strongest Banks in America. John, do you expect the economy to pick up or go down?
3: I think it'll pick up, George. I think this is, I would push back against that, the report, a little bit. We've got more people working in the United States than ever in our history. The stock market's at the highest point in history. I view this as an anomaly, and I think the country's going to continue to grow. I think hopefully tomorrow they'll put this war to bed and get that off of the economy. So I think the future looks bright, George.
0: I had Harry Dent on yesterday, John, as a guest, and he thinks the stock market's going to crash big time. What do you think about that?
3: Well, not in the short term. I mean, it's hard to predict the long term what the stock market will do. But my my looking at the stock market presently is it's strong, and I think 60,000 is not out of the question.
0: All right, my friend, John Truman Wolf. A discarded SpaceX Falcon 9 upper stage rocket is on a collision course with the moon as I speak. Skywatchers may be wondering whether they'll be able to witness the rare event firsthand when it slams into the lunar surface about an hour and a half from now. That's all. The 45-foot-long, 8,000-pound rocket stage left over from a January 2025 launch is expected to strike the moon at 2:35 a.m. Eastern Time. In a moment, Critical Health News pharmacist Ben Fuchs joins us. Here's the phone number to get information about what Ben says. Write this down. 1-855-949-7234, 1-855-949-RADIO. 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We'll take your calls a little early tonight and next hour as well, because we're here to make you healthy. Ben Fuchs next on Coast to Coast Day.

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5: And welcome back to Coast. George Norrie with you. 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Hello, Ben.
6: Hello, George. Good to talk to you again.
5: Looking forward to this. This situation with this parasite that they found on lettuce at a fast food place. 2 people have died now, 100 sick. What the heck is this thing?
6: It's terrible, George. I mean, you know, and I'm not even going to tell you where that parasite comes from. It's pretty disgusting. But here's the thing, George. If we are strong, if our immune system is powerful, if we're taking care of our nutritional needs, our health needs, we're eating correctly, we can withstand a lot of abuse. One of the reasons why these things are so problematic is because our bodies are weak. They're weak because of toxicity. They're weak because of sugar. They're weak because of fast food. They're weak because of nutritional deficiency. And on top of all that, I was listening to you talking about this whole Strait of Hormuz issue. They're weak because of stress. When we're in a fear mode, our body's ability to withstand infections, microbes, parasites, viruses, et cetera, becomes substantially weakened. So what we want to do is we want to keep our bodies strong. And that's what we talk about all the time on this program. For years, you and I have been talking about it. And that's what we talk about at Youngevity. It's keeping the body powerful. And the best way to do that by far and away is to pay attention to what you're ingesting and get yourself on a good nutritional supplement program. There's always, it's a jungle out there. It's a dog eat dog world. Everything wants to attack everything else. And you can't avoid it. You can't avoid infections. You can't avoid bacteria. You can't avoid parasites. You can't avoid viruses. But what you can do is you can keep your body strong. And you do it mentally, you do it emotionally, you do it spiritually, and you do it physically. And from a physical perspective, nothing is more important than eating correctly and getting yourself on a good nutritional supplement program.
5: Ben, some people work better under stress than others.
6: Yeah, that's right.
5: What is it about their inside cosmetic makeup that allows them to do that?
6: Trauma, past programming, childhood trauma. And that's an issue that we just can't get around. It's a parenting issue, and we have to learn how to, first of all, parents have to learn how to take care of their kids. That's really important. But we have to learn how to reparent ourselves. And while, you know, I'm big on nutritional supplementation and biochemistry and eating correctly and taking care of yourself physically, you have to understand how to deal with your mental nature. I'm reading a book now called The Inner Game of Tennis. Have you heard of this?
5: I've heard of the book.
6: It's a classic, right? It's not about tennis, really. It's about the inner game. And we got to learn how to handle our minds. We got to learn how to handle our emotions. And it doesn't help that you get all of this so-called fear porn all over the news. You got to brace yourself. You got to deal with life, and you got to handle your mental nature. And it overlaps with the physical too. You know, when you're weak physically, it's hard to be strong mentally. So it all boils down to taking care of yourself, being strong on all four levels. I call it SMEP, spiritual, mental, emotional, physical. From a physical perspective, as I say, nothing beats a nutritional supplement program as well as eating correctly.
5: What is it about supplements that you feel guilty about if you don't take them when you're supposed to?
6: Because you know what's right, George. We all have this inner voice inside us. You know, if you have a vice, say like Snickers bars, just to pick a random vice. Next time you want a Snickers bar, next time you want to eat a Snickers bar, you take the Snickers bar in your hand. You open up the package really, really slowly. You rip off the, you know, open it up and you hold that chocolatey goodness to your mouth, and you'll hear this voice inside going, no. Just like you heard it, right, George? You're laughing because you heard it. We all have that voice inside us. It's in the Bible, it's called the still small voice, and it will tell us to turn left at the corner or turn right at the corner. It'll tell us to say hi to this person or to avoid that person, and we want to start to trust that judgment. So what you're talking about is exactly right. We feel guilty when we're not doing what's correct because of this still small voice that's talking to us all the time, which we always ignore. So when that little voice is going, no, we say, shut up. I'm going to eat the Snickers bar anyway. But what we really want to do is we want to start to listen to that. And that's why I've been on this program for now 12, 13 years and why we have such positive response, because everybody listening knows that when you eat correctly, when you supplement nutritionally, when you practice good mental and emotional skills, when you connect with God spiritually, whatever your denomination is, you feel better about yourself. And that's really what we're talking about here, George. It's doctoring ourselves, nurturing ourselves, parenting ourselves, loving ourselves. And that's really what this is all about. So yeah, we feel better when we supplement, and yeah, we feel guilty when we don't, because it's good for us and we know what's good for us. Deep down inside, we all know what's right and what's good.
5: And it's not rocket science, is it?
6: It's so simple, George. Oh, my God. I have this concept I developed after many years of watching people and observing patients and talking to people and doing research. I call the triangle of disease, George. There's three points and only three points of bodily breakdown that underlie every single chronic degenerative disease there is. Autoimmunity, cancer, heart disease, hypertension, Alzheimer's, whatever. There's only three points. And in fact, there's only really two, because the third one, it follows the first two. And that is A, the digestive system, and B, the metabolic system, which is the blood sugar system. If you just pay attention to those two points, i.e. watching what you ingest, correcting digestive health issues, particularly something called leaky gut, which you and I have talked about in the past, mm-hmm. and correcting blood sugar issues, George, almost every single chronic disease symptom will begin to subside, and without drugs, without medical interventions, on its own, because it's in the body's nature to heal. That's the good news. That's the gospel. The good news is it's in the body's nature to homeostatically balance itself out. Just have to do the right things, and it's not hard, and it doesn't require a medical degree. It doesn't require hardcore science. You eat correctly, and you eat less. You nutritionally supplement, and you control your blood sugar and your insulin. Almost every single chronic degenerative disease will begin to subside. The third point in the triangle of disease is what I call the adrenal thyroid complex. George, check this out. The thyroid regulates everything, and hypothyroidism is one of the most common medical diagnoses there is. Every year in the top two or three best-selling drugs is thyroid medicine, and there's nothing you could do about the thyroid directly. But if you work on the digestive system and you work on the blood sugar system, the thyroid will naturally correct itself. And this is how simple it is. But we have been led to believe that health is complicated, that it's medical, that you've got to interact with the medical model to stay healthy, that you've got to be on prescription drugs. It is so unfair. It is so dishonest, and it's so misanthropic. It's so anti-human. And that's why I will go to my grave. I will spend every day for the rest of my life standing on every rooftop I can find and set and scream at the top of my lungs, we're not sick. We're starving. We don't need to be fixed. We need to be fed. And it's as simple as that.
5: What do you think, Ben, of using AI to get information about supplementation and health?
6: Well, where does AI get the information from? It gets it from the internet, right?
5: From
6: and,
5: you.
6: You know, well, not just from me. It gets it from, you know, the web. And you know you can't trust the internet. The internet is it's 90%, 80% BS. You can't trust what's on the web. And that's where AI is getting the information from. You
5: and know it's, you trust and it grabs it, doesn't it?
6: That's how AI works. But you know what, George? Check this out. You know who you trust? You trust your body. You listen to your body. Your body will talk to you. Your body always talks to you, except it talks very quietly at first. And then later it talks a little bit louder and then a little bit louder. And finally it screams at you. And that's when we all of a sudden we want to do something. So listen, pay attention. I always tell people to do a food diary. And by the way, we have a free food diary available at Critical Health News where you take, if no matter what your health challenge is, there's always going to be some kind of digest, always, George, 100% of the time. When you have a chronic degenerative issue, there's always going to be some kind of digestive health problem at the base of it. Do a food diary and see how your body responds to specific foods. In fact, if you just eliminate problem foods, or even if you just fast for a day or two, there's a gal, a woman named Dr. Terry Walls, wrote a book called The Walls Protocol. And she literally, she's a medical doctor, she literally cured herself of one of the most horrific autoimmune diseases there is, which is called multiple sclerosis. I know you've heard of it.
5: Of course.
6: It's horrific. It's an awful, awful disease. And she was told that she's going to be in a wheelchair for the rest of her life. And she said, to heck with that. And she started to change her diet. First, she fasted. Then she started to eliminate problem foods. And guess what? No more MS. And she wrote an entire book about it called The Walls Protocol. This is how simple it is, George. This is how simple health is. And by the way, I started a school called Pharmacist Ben's Academy. 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
7: 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Just think like that if you forget the number. Ben, tell me your thoughts about hydration. How important is that?
8: Oh, man. It's the key. You know, I always tell my mom's 93 years old. How's your mom doing, by the way, George?
7: 97, doing great. She just called me a couple days ago. Doing super.
8: I always tell my mom, you want to be a plum or you want to be a prune? You want to be a grape or you want to be a raisin? As we age, one of the major features of the aging process and one of the major causes of all the health misery that's associated with the aging process, including chronic pain and biochemical issues and digestive problems, is dehydration, desiccation. We dry out. We become raisins instead of prunes. Hydration helps when people think of hydration, they think of thirst, which is true. But really, hydration helps biochemistry work more effectively and more efficiently. And by the way, Longevity's got a great new product called Recharge that is specifically designed to improve hydration. And if you're dealing with arthritis or chronic pain, it's not just drinking water. It's keeping water in the tissues that's important. And that requires minerals, electrolytes, and also collagen and connective tissue. Recharge is an excellent hydration product because it provides the electrolytes that trap the water. And you know what else, George? You know how you hear about sodium and how bad sodium is for you? Sodium is one of the most hydrating electrolytes you could ever ingest, hydrating molecules you could ever ingest. And that's one of the reasons why doctors will tell you not to use sodium, because they're afraid that you'll be too hydrated.

0: you'll have your blood will be too liquidy or too fluidy, and it will expand, and that's what causes high blood pressure, they think. Not true. Sodium is an incredibly important molecule, largely because it's a hydration molecule, as well as all the electrolytes, and that's the recharge effects. So as we age, it becomes critical to hydrate, and drinking water is not enough. You got to make sure that you're using your electrolytes, which you'll get in your recharge effects, as well as your Beyond Tangy Tangerine.
1: And it's not just skin, by the way. It's not just water you need. It's fluids,
0: no.
1: Right?
0: Yeah, it's electrolytes. It's not just water you need. That's exactly right. That's a myth that it's just water. You need the electrolytes, and you need to be building your connective tissue. Something very interesting, George. You know, you ever hear the body 70% water, right? You know,
1: it's like 60. Yep.
0: How could that possibly be, George? You would be a puddle sloshing around the sidewalk as you're walking, right? How could you be 70% water? Well, you are, but you're not 70% water, George. You're 70% magic water. I call it magic water because I like magic, but it's really structured water. It's organized water. It's coherent water. It's water that's of a completely different nature than the kind of water you drink. When you drink water, if you're healthy, that water becomes organized and coherent via the action of proteins like collagen and electrolytes, as well as your favorite molecule, hyaluronic acid, in the body. And that's the key. It's to structure the water, and that's where good nutrition comes in, particularly the Beyond Tangy Tangerine, as I mentioned, the Recharge FX, as well as building the connective tissue and the collagen.
1: Now, what are some of the symptoms if you don't hydrate enough?
0: Aging, dehydration, circulatory problems, digestive problems. And by the way, you hear sometimes people say don't drink water with your meals. You want to not only drink water with your meals, you want to drink Beyond Tangy Tangerine with your meals to improve your digestive system and to improve digestive health. So all the signs of chronic degenerative disease are linked to desiccation and dehydration, pain, arthritis, joint deterioration, digestive issues, circulatory problems, cardiovascular issues, even cancer is related to dehydration, and cells are more prone to mutations and carcinogenesis under conditions of dehydration. It's the most critical thing that we do, not just drinking water, George, organizing the water that we drink with electrolytes, like you'll get in the Beyond Tangy Tangerine and the Recharge FX, as well as building the connective tissue.
1: Let's go to the phones. First time caller, Esther is with us in San Diego. Esther, welcome to the show.
2: Hello,
0: hey,
2: good evening, George. Hello, Ben.
0: Hello, Esther.
2: Well, so I live in beautiful San Diego, right? And I work out about an hour and a half, about 3 to 4 times a week.
0: Wow.
2: And I'm a hiker. And I just overstrained my knee, and I'm feeling pain behind my calf. And I have a clicking noise, and I really like what you said about the recharge. I feel like I might need to utilize that product. I am a user of Youngevity products, and I love the products. But my question to you is, what product do you recommend that I use to help heal this?
0: Three things.
2: Yes, go ahead.
0: Three things. First of all, I would, if it's serious and if you're in pain, you want to have that checked out. You don't want to be playing around with
1: X-ray to be sure, right?
0: You want to have somebody looking at an expert looking at that. However, from a nutritional standpoint, there's three things that you want to do, and you're right on with the Recharge effects, because it could have to do, if you're hiking and you're working out, especially in San Diego, you could be suffering from electrolyte deficiencies, from sweating. So I would get on the Recharge effects. Then you want nature's natural aspirin, and that's the ultimate EFAs. Essential fatty acids are like a natural aspirin. They work very similar, have the same mechanism of action that aspirin has. So get yourself on the ultimate EFAs, and I'll tell you, there's a product that Youngevity has called Glucogel. It's a near miracle for arthritis and for joint pain, and I would get on that as well. So your ultimate EFAs, your Recharge effects, and then the Glucogel caps. And one last thing I'll mention, digestive enzymes are very fascinating. Obviously, they're important for digestion. They're called digestive enzymes. But if you take digestive enzymes, like Youngevity Ultimate Enzymes, on an empty stomach, they have remarkable pain-relieving properties, even for things like migraine headaches and for dental pain, but particularly for skeletal pain. And they'll also have blood detoxifying properties, and they'll improve circulation when taken on an empty stomach. One of the things we pharmacists love is multifunctionality. You know, when you get multiple benefits from one supplement, from one molecule. And that's one of the beautiful things about nutritional supplementation is you get multiple benefits from single molecules. There's no drug on planet Earth that can have that kind of multiple benefits with no toxicity from a single molecule. And that's one of the reasons why I'm so big on nutritional supplementation and proud to call myself a nutritional pharmacist.
1: Ben, what about OsteoFX?
0: Love the OsteoFX. You know, let me tell you about the OsteoFX. Everybody knows about osteo. That means bone, right? So everybody knows OsteoFX is important for osteoporosis, for bones. But what people don't realize is that the bones, actually, I'll ask you this, George. What do you think the bones are made of?
1: What are the bones made out of?
0: Yeah, what are bones made of? Just what's the first thing you think of?
1: Bone.
0: Bone. Most people say calcium, right? But that's not true. The bones are made of connective tissue. That is collagen, right? There's calcium there. There's minerals there, but they're mostly collagen. So the OsteoFX is good for all the connective tissue, for your gums, for your joints, for your intestine, for your cardiovascular system, for your blood vessels. Anywhere you have connective tissue, the OsteoFX is going to support the building of it, even though we market it as an osteoporosis or a bone treatment. It'll help you with your gums. It'll help you with your heart. It'll help you if you have arrhythmias. It'll help you if you have vascular diseases. And by the way, cholesterol, you know how cholesterol gets this bad rap for being responsible for clogs and lowering cholesterol has become this national fad. Guess why you have cholesterol in your blood vessels and clogging your blood vessels? Because it's a band-aid. The cholesterol and the calcium plaques in the blood vessels function as a band-aid for weakened vessels. Well, what's weakening the vessels? Poor connective tissue. So the OsteoFX in the long run can help support the strength, the health of the, and the strength of the blood vessels. So your body doesn't have to deposit plaques to act as a band-aid. So in the long run, they'll support the health of the circulatory system and they'll naturally reduce cholesterol deposits.
1: Esther, if you missed anything, here's the phone number 1-855-949-7234. Next up, Eric, truck driving in the great state of Indiana. Hello, Eric.
0: What's up,
3: Hello,
0: Eric?
3: Hello, George. Hi, Ben. How are you?
0: Good to talk to you, Eric. How's it going?
3: Oh, I got some couple of things here for you, Ben.
0: Yes, sir.
3: I've been watching videos on the internet where these guys are advertising this drink that would cure diabetes, and Israelis don't even know what metformin is. They say that they don't have diabetes in Israel, and because it's a biblical drink that they drink, it's got honey and olive oil, and the reason why the diabetes don't start. No, is not created by how we eat. The diabetes is that there's a 4-inch parasite in your pancreas eating your natural insulin. Now, would you agree with that?
0: No, I don't. I mean, the parasites are a thing, that's for sure. But no, diabetes is strictly an eating disorder, an eating disease. And by the way, there is diabetes in Israel, although a lot less than there is here. And I don't like the word cure. I never use the word cure. That's a magic word. That's kind of like a woo-woo type of word. Anytime somebody says cure.
1: That's a no-no anyway.
0: Yeah, I don't use that word cure. I say reverse. And everything is reversible. Now, you may not have, depending on how far down the rabbit hole you are, you may not have enough time to reverse it. But everything can begin to reverse. That's one of the beautiful things about the body, George. The sicker we are, the faster we can begin the reversal process. True, if you're really sick, it's going to take a while to completely reverse. But you can begin the reversal process immediately. Do you know between cigarettes, your lungs start to heal? Isn't that amazing, George? If you smoke a pack a day, between cigarettes, your lungs are healing themselves. As soon as you have a surgical procedure, as soon as they put the scalpel in your body, the healing process begins. That's how fast healing is in the body. And the beautiful gift that God gave us is the sicker we are, the faster we can turn it around. And the more nutritionally deficient we are, the faster the body sucks up those nutrients like a dry sponge sucks up water. And to anybody who's suffering from a whole bunch of chronic illnesses, and there's a lot of people out there who are suffering from a whole bunch of chronic illnesses, or to anybody who's dealing with chronic nutritional deficiencies, this is the greatest news you could ever hear, that your body is so darn interested in healing itself that the healing process begins almost instantly as soon as you remove the offending agent, and the nutritional supplementation, the nutritional absorption process begins as soon as you put supplements into the body. The sicker you are, the faster you turn it around, the more nutritionally deficient you are, the faster your body absorbs nutrients.
1: We take texts and tweets as well. Tom, what do you have here, Pharmacist Ben?
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0: 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You grind up the flax. 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I would just get grind of flax seeds, and you get amazing nutritional value. It's filling. It's a great breakfast, by the way, if you don't want to have time to make breakfast or you don't want to eat a lot of food. And by the way, I always tell people, breakfast is the most important meal to skip. Get that? It's the most important meal to skip, because if you skip your breakfast and you wait until lunch, or you wait until 10 or 11 to start to eat, not only will you have more energy, but your body will generate these molecules called ketones, which are super important for health and longevity. And the longer you go between, this is where intermittent fasting is, the longer you go between meals, the more you're generating ketones. And if you skip breakfast and you have 8 hours of sleep, that gives you a good 13 hours or so of ketogenesis, and that's super important for anti-aging and for health.
1: Next up, let's go to Max in Chicago. Let's get you in, Max, before the break.
0: What's up, Max?
5: Hey, George. Hey, Ben. I just got diagnosed with aortic aneurysm. Now, it's not real big or bad, but is there any nutritional way to treat that or slow it down or whatever?
0: Heck yeah.
5: You're kind of scaring the hell out of me about, I need this big, bad operation or something. And I'm like, there's got to be a nutritional way to
0: Well, I don't know
5: it.
0: How
5: what
0: far.
5: What do you think?
0: Yeah, there's definitely things you want to do. Collagen is a major protein, a major structural protein that gives the aorta its strength and resilience and its elasticity. Under conditions of collagen deficiencies, abnormal collagen turnover, collagen's remodeled and it's broken down and rebuilt and broken down and rebuilt. But we have problems with that process. The aorta can become weakened. So I can't tell you what to do about surgery because I don't know how far along you are, but I can tell you that is a battle cry for you.
1: Don't forget turmeric, Ben.
0: You got to get on the turmeric. Turmeric's amazing stuff. Absolutely, George. You've been loving turmeric for I don't even know how long since I've been
1: long
0: talking.
1: Time.
0: 15
1: long
0: years
1: time.
0: Ago, right? Build that collagen. Get yourself on the Healthy Bone and Joint Pack ASAP. I wouldn't waste a day if I were you, Max. I would get on it right away. I can't tell you about the surgery because I don't know how far along you are, but that's a sign that your collagen is breaking down, and that can lead to other problems. You know, when the collagen breaks down in one part of the body, it breaks down everywhere. That means it's going to break down in the bones. That's going to lead you to problems with osteoporosis. It's going to break down the skin. It's going to lead you to problems with wrinkles. It's going to break down in the intestines. It's going to lead you to problems with leaky gut. It's going to break down in the gums. It's going to leave you with gum disease. So when collagen breaks down in one place, it breaks down globally and systemically. And if you're getting if you have an issue with an aortic aneurysm, likely you're dealing with some collagen issues.
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5: Watching the primary numbers, I'm Sue Guzman, Fox News. And primaries held in five states. In Michigan, Trump-backed Representative John James defeated Perry Johnson in the governor's race. And Secretary of State Jocelyn Benson, the winner on the Democratic side. Meanwhile, Republican Mike Rogers clinched the GOP Senate nominations seat. But President Trump tells Fox he has confidence in Rogers going all the way come November.
6: Mike Rogers is going to be fantastic. Now, I'm not a big believer in polls, but I believe in him somewhat. And based on the polls, he'll do much better against Abdul than he's going to do against the congresswoman.
5: And the Democratic Senate primary pitting Congresswoman Haley Stevens against progressive Abdul al-Sayed. It's too close to call.
7: The supporters of Abdul al-Sayed, including the content creators and the influencers who have boosted his campaign, they're not only watching this race, but they're also cheering every time they see another progressive running here in Michigan or elsewhere in the country, and their race pops up. Al-Sayed's opponent, Congresswoman Haley Stevens, criticized Pikert's appearance, saying that his rhetoric should be denounced and that we don't need demagogues citing allegiance to Chairman Mao coming to Michigan. Al-Sayed also supports Medicare for All, abolishing ICE, and is highly critical of Israel.
5: Fox's Rich Edson. President Trump Tuesday telling Fox's Trace Gallagher negotiations with Iran continued all day Tuesday on a peace deal. President says if they don't make a deal, it's, quote, going to be too bad. More from Fox's Peter Ducey.
8: It feels like we're about a million miles away from that memorandum of understanding earlier in the summer where the Iranians would agree not to develop a nuke down the line. Because now the Secretary of State says the peace talks aren't even about that.
9: I think the immediate deal, one that you seem to want to focus on, is the Straits.
8: Iran's foreign ministry spokesman adds to this confusion by stating, we are not currently holding negotiations with the United States. The middleman appears to be Oman, a source of frustration for the president and his team.
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1: And welcome back. George Norrie, along with pharmacist Ben Fuchs from criticalhealthnews.com, and your calls this hour. Ben, what is it about pumpkin seeds that is good for the prostate? I hear this all the time.
4: Well, first of all, seeds are amazing. Seeds contain powerful, powerful medicine in them because nature doesn't want its seeds eaten. So nature has loaded seeds up with medicine, what we call medicine, but was actually molecules that would punish the intrepid animal that would eat those seeds. We call that medicine. And it turns out that seeds are powerful, powerful sources of essential fats and minerals and phytonutrients, and they could be really, really good for you. Although, as you probably remember when you were a kid, your mom said, don't eat those apple seeds. And you may actually remember that, I know you know about laetrile and amygdalin, which comes from the seed that we call almonds. So seeds are very, in general, are very powerful sources of medicine. However, pumpkin seeds in particular are amazing for the prostate. They got almost everything the prostate needs. Zinc and selenium and omega-3 fats and polyphenols. It's just like God made seeds, made pumpkin seeds specific for the prostate. It's unbelievable how the nutrients that are specific for the prostate are found in pumpkin seeds. So if you know, there's a lot of things you got to do for prostate issues. Most importantly, you got to watch out for those fried fats. And I'm telling you, George, fried fats are a disaster.
1: Right.
4: As much as everybody loves fried fats and processed fats, especially for the intestine, by the way, and for leaky gut. But for fatty glands like the breasts and the prostate, you got to be really, really careful with the fats that you're ingesting. And pumpkin seeds in general have the nutrients that you need for a healthy prostate. But you got to make sure that you're eating correctly and avoiding the problem foods. Longevity has a great product called ProstFX, by the way, that has the same nutrients that are in pumpkin seeds, but you get them in a supplemental form. And they also, by the way, there's a molecule called beta-sitosterol, which is like a miracle for men who go to when men get older, sometimes they have these prostate issues that make them urinate multiple times in the middle of the night, which can be very, very frustrating. The ProstFX has a molecule in it called beta-sitosterol that will eliminate that problem entirely. So yeah, pumpkin seeds are amazing. You got to be careful with your fats for the prostate. Get yourself on the ProstFX. Not only get all the nutrients from the pumpkin seeds, but you also get that beta-sitosterol, which is amazing for keeping you from getting up in the middle of the night to urinate.
1: All right, back to the phones we go. Let's go to Paul in Wisconsin to get us started. Paul, welcome to the program.
4: Hey, Paul.
5: Yeah. Hi, guys. Question, what are the supplements again for eyes, please?
4: Yes. The eyes are very unusual. Of course, tissues go in the body. The eyes are very unusual because they're constantly bombarded with light. And so the most important thing for your eyes are the pigments, colors, reds, blues, greens, yellows. You've heard of zeaxanthin and lutein and polyphenols or these carotenes that are found in various fruits and vegetables. But your Vision FX and your Ocutive, in fact, I love the Ocutive. I take it every day. The Ocutive and the Vision FX are two important supplements. Also, zinc is very important for the eyes. Vitamin C is very important for the eyes. Vitamin E is very important for the eyes. And one of the most important supplements for the eyes is something called N-acetylcysteine, which I absolutely love. And you'll find that in the Ocutive from Longevity. Get yourself on the Ocutive. And make sure you're getting pigments. And here's a little trick for you. When you're eating your pigments from broccoli and carrots and squash, et cetera, make sure you braise them in a little bit of butter. And that will pull the pigments out into the butter and make it easier for your body to absorb. Those pigments will not only protect your eyes from the sun, from macular degeneration particularly, but they'll also protect your skin from sunburn. Bonus.
1: Can't beat that. Thank you.
4: There you go.
1: Good advice. Next up, Mayat is with us in New York. Welcome to the show. Hi, Mayat.
6: Hi,
4: Mayat.
6: Hi, Ben. Good morning.
4: Good morning.
6: I have two questions with a little comment. And someone who for years tended toward low blood pressure and got it stabilized to normal blood pressure, but then went through a lot of stress in a short period of time so that the readings are more on the high blood pressure type and no interest in taking the prescription medications that say a so-called side effect could be a heart attack or death. And I saw an ad on TV about something called Total Beet, which says it's a natural address to hypertension. And the other question, and I'll listen over the air, Ben, is on pleurisy. Pleurisy is a type of cold. It lodges in some part of your body, like your upper back, and when it's acute with a cold, it can travel across your chest to your other side and across your back. So if you have my questions, I'll listen over the air. Thank you so much.
4: I'm assuming that Mayette, what a beautiful name too, by the way. I'm assuming Mayette has both these conditions are for Mayette. I'm just going to assume that. I don't know if that's the case. It may not be her, but I'm just going to sit. I'm going to lump those two together because they're very similar. Pleurisy, we call pleuritis in pharmacy school, is an inflammation of a part of the lungs, layers of the lungs. It's a lung inflammatory condition. Hypertension is also an inflammatory condition. But she said, Maya said something very interesting about beets, right? I know you love beets, right, George?
1: Cardi yes, I
4: beets
1: do.
4: And the beeper, right? What is it about beets? Beets contain precursors to one of the most powerful, and I was talking to Tommy off the air about this, one of the most powerful gas transmitters You know, you have these chemicals that are molecules that help cells communicate to each other. They call them neurotransmitters. Well, there's gas transmitters in the body, gases that actually have communicating properties. This is amazing, George. And in fact, one of the gases, and I don't want to get too gross, but it's kind of interesting. One of the gases is responsible for the rotten egg smell that people make sometimes when they have intestinal problems, if you know what I'm talking about. And these gases like hydrogen sulfide and nitric oxide communicate to the blood vessels to open up, and they're antihypertensive. And one of the best ways to make sure that you're getting this nitric oxide is to get yourself on the beets. Young Jeffy's got a great beet product for that. And beets contain these nitric oxide precursors, as well as an amino acid, not in beets, but there's an amino acid called arginine that also does the same thing. So I'd be looking at inflammatory condition. Pleurisy is no joke, by the way. It can cause severe pain and problems breathing, and it's infectious. It has to do with bacteria and viruses, but it can be due to just generalized inflammation. If that's the case and somebody's dealing with pleurisy, you want to make sure that you're having that checked out. That's something that's pretty serious stuff.
1: We're with pharmacist Ben Fuchs from criticalhealthnews.com, taking calls with him. And again, the toll-free number to call for assistance, 1-855-949-7234. 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Let's go to Catherine in Los Angeles. Welcome to the show. Hi, Catherine.
4: Hey, Catherine.
7: Well, hello, George and Ben. It's a pleasure to talk to you. Thank you for taking my call.
1: Thank you.
7: I wanted to ask, I have been getting like red spots on my arms, like just above the wrist. I've been getting those for months, and they first started out like maybe the size of a button on a baby's dress. And just a couple of days ago, I got one that's about the size of a quarter.
4: Okay.
7: And also on that same day, both arms started bleeding simultaneously without me doing anything. I mean, I just happened to, feel something, look down, saw that it was blood. And
4: oh my
7: then
4: goodness.
7: Later on in the day, on the other arm, the same thing happened. And I want to know, what is that about?
4: That's some serious stuff there. That's an immune problem. Now, the beginning, when you talked about the red spots, that's a classic immune issue that has to do with either the intestine, sometimes the gallbladder and the kidney, sometimes the liver and the kidney and the gallbladder. But usually that's a digestive problem. Now that you're talking about bleeding, that amplifies the issue. And that tells me there's some severe immune issues going on. The immune system lives in the intestine. This is so important for everybody to understand. The immune system is your defense system, and its headquarters is in the intestine. There are outposts, there are satellites, if you will, in the lungs and in the skin, but the headquarters is in the intestine. Anytime you have redness, rashes, irritation, hives, any of these kinds of problems, you want to link it to foods, and then you start to eliminate those foods. Now, it may be at this point, because it sounds like it's starting to progress, that you probably have some intestinal issues as well, in addition to food problems. So the first thing I would do is link the issue, rashes and the appearance of the rashes and the spots, et cetera, to specific foods. Go on criticalhealthnews.com, get yourself a food diary and start doing a food diary. And by the way, anybody who's dealing with any chronic degenerative issue, chronic health challenge, should be doing a food diary. Secondly, get yourself on some digestive supplements. Longevity's Ultimate Enzymes is awesome. One of my favorite, all-time favorite digestive supplements is Longevity's I-26. I know you know about that one, George. That's awesome stuff, right? I take it every day. And I don't even have any digestive problems. I still take it. It's they call it hyperimmune egg, and it's specifically designed to kill excess bacteria in the small intestine. You know, bacteria, we all know these days about the microbiome and probiotics and bacteria, but they're supposed to live in the large intestine mostly. But due to the way we eat and antibiotics in the water and the fish and antibiotics that we take intentionally and chlorine and fluoride, all these things that are in our digestive environment, bacteria start to overgrow in the small intestine. This wreaks havoc on the body, and in combination with fried foods, which also irritate the intestinal lining, we're off to the disease races. So what you want to do is you want to make sure you're taking care of your intestinal bacteria. One of the best ways to do that is with the I-26, and I would also probably throw in the Nightly Essence probiotics as well. Focus on digestive health, although I have to tell you, it does sound like the condition is progressing, as you mentioned, bleeding. So you really want to take this pretty seriously at this point.
1: A combination of medical and supplementation is wonderful, Ben.
4: You can do a lot if you I'll tell you what. People always ask me this question. They say, well, I'm on these drugs. Can I take nutritional supplements? Check this out, George. Supplements, nutrition will make your drugs work better. When you're on a prescription drug, your number one goal should be to figure out how to wean yourself off that drug. And you want to do it with your physician, of course, but you want to wean yourself off the drug. Well, if you get on a nutritional supplement program, that will make your drugs so effective, you'll be able to take less and less over time. And that's a beautiful thing. So when people say, oh, will that supplement interfere with my medication? Yeah, it will interfere with it. It'll make it better. It'll make it more effective so you don't need as high a dose. And that's always something that you want to look for. And keep in mind that when you're on a prescription drug, you want to figure out how to wean yourself off that drug as best as you can with your physician, because there ain't no prescription drug that does not come with adverse reactions and side effects.
1: Next up, Jeremy's with us in North Dakota. Hi, Jeremy. Birthday's coming up, huh?
8: Yep, you're working on.
4: Hey, Jeremy.
8: Saturday night or Sunday morning?
1: Jeremy, talk in your phone, would you?
8: I'm talking to my phone. Can you hear me better?
1: No, not really. What's your question?
8: Well, my question is, August 1st was my oldest daughter's 27th birthday.
4: Nice.
8: And I took on a plan of, that night I walked 2 minutes and 27 seconds with the plan of adding 27 seconds every day from then on for a year. Is that a good plan?
4: That's an awesome thing. That's awesome. Nice.
1: He was in a coma for 2.5 months, Ben.
4: Jeremy was? Oh, my goodness. Sounds awesome.
1: Got into a horrible car accident.
4: Oh, my gosh. Hope he's okay.
1: But he's got a birthday coming up pretty soon.
4: Happy birthday, Jeremy.
1: We got to get him a new phone for Christmas. Mark in Ohio. Mark, take it away.
9: Hey, George. Me again.
1: Hi, Navy man. How are you?
9: Yeah, right. Not bad, George. I'm in the BA and a half in biology.
4: Hey, Mark.
9: I went halfway across the river and got washed down by accident. Anyway, real quick, George. Ben can back me up, I think. The supplement, real quick, there's a supplement, Butcher's Broom, increases the circulation in the lower body, but it also helps to maintain arterial integrity. Ben can respond. But anyway, George, remember back on Friday evening when you had open lines, I mentioned this anti-aging compound, NDGA is the acronym, mm-hmm. Ben.
4: Yes, sir.
9: Nordy, guaretic, I think I'll mispronounce it probably, guaretic acid. Anyway, this certain Dr. Lippman, not an MD, but a PhD in some university out west, probably maybe Arizona State, you know, some school like that. He and his graduate students were looking for an anti-aging compound. This goes back several years. But anyway, somehow they ran across this plant that was immune to radiation, no less. And so you have to speculate. It's fascinating to speculate, Ben, that rather than a mutation or a genetic drift, you know, happening by accident or by, you know, through recombination, you have to speculate. It's fascinating to speculate that plant was exposed to radiation, you know, somewhere earlier.
4: Yeah, started to make NDGA. NDGA is a very powerful antioxidant, by the way. George, you got some smart listeners. I'm telling you, man.
1: Well, they're geniuses.
4: Holy cow. Yeah. NDGA is amazing stuff. NDGA, it's a guar acetic acid, a norhydric guar acetic acid. It's a very, very powerful antioxidant. I don't know if it's associated with Butcher's Broom, though. Butcher's Broom itself is another very interesting molecule. And I use Butcher Broom in skincare. Butcher Broom has something in it called glycolic acid, which is very helpful for anti-aging and for skincare. So I use it topically, but it also, as your caller mentioned, super smart caller, by the way, it has some really interesting benefits for the cardiovascular system, for blood vessels. And I'm going by memory here, but it's got silica in it, I believe. And that is very important for the connective tissue. Silica is one of the all-time great underappreciated nutritional supplements, and it's one of the active ingredients in the Beyond Tangy Tangerine for anti-aging. Just going by memory here, I'm pretty sure Butcher's Broom's got that in it. Pretty much all plants have it in it, actually. But NDGA and Butcher, I don't think they go together, but they're both very important supplements, absolutely.
1: Text and tweets. Tom, what do you have for Ben?
10: Hey, Ben, Jerry in New York wants to know what you think of sugar-free Jello, and are there any nutrients in it?
4: Yeah, sugar-free is a problem, man. Depending on what the sweetener is. And when they say sugar, I take that back. It's sugar-free. It doesn't have any sweetener. Is that what you're talking about, Tommy?
10: It has no
4: artificial sweetener in it at all?
10: That's what it says, sugar-free.
4: Okay, got it. Okay, because there's a lot of literature coming out now about these artificial sweeteners that are actually turning out to be very problematic for the microbiome bacteria. Yeah. Jell-O is very important stuff. And sugar-free is definitely the way to go because, of course, the problem with ordinary Jell-O is the sugar. But what do you think sugar – what do you think Jell-O is? It's connective tissue. And one of the best ways to build your connective tissue is to eat connective tissue. And that's what Jell-O is. It's collagen. It's hydrolyzed collagen. And so it's great stuff. Absolutely. And it's kind of one of those things that people have sort of an underground anti-aging remedy. And it's true. It's wonderful. But you want it, like you said, George, non-sweetened. And you also probably want it organic is probably the best way. Knox organic gelatin.
1: Used to love Jell-O as a kid, Ben. I loved it.
4: Yeah, I know. Everybody loved Jell-O. It's a textural thing, right? The inside of the body is like Jell-O. Did you know this?
1: It was great. Coming out of the refrigerator, it was perfect.
4: Yeah.
1: We're going to come back with pharmacist Ben Fuchs and take final phone calls next on Coast to Coast AM.
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1: Next hour, Paul Wallace joins us with his latest work, The Dragons of Eden. Do ancient texts in the Bible carry ancient theology of memories of ET contact and humanity's deep past? I'm looking forward to that. We'll be back in a moment with pharmacist Ben Fuchs from criticalhealthnews.com and take final calls with him as well. Have you signed up yet to become a Coast Insider? 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
3: 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I'm a Coast to Coast Insider, and I'll tell you what. 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Here in West Virginia, we get inundated with snow. 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
5: And welcome back, George Norrie, with pharmacist Ben Fuchs. Ben, when you were really doing pharmacy work on a regular basis, did you see a lot of sick people come in to see you?
6: Holy cow, George. It was so unbelievable. Not only did I see sick people, I saw people who were on over 10 medications routinely. They would drop a plastic bag on the counter and it would have like 10 or 12 bottles in it. It was shocking. And it's hard to even get your mind around how unhealthy people are because they're still functional. And that's really the issue, George. It's not like we're necessarily dropping dead like flies. It's like we're leaving health on the table. We're not maximizing our potential. And so the body is so strong and so resilient that it can take a lot of abuse. And we're just setting the bar so low. We're leaving health and longevity and joie de vivre and wellness on the table. That's why nutritional supplementation is so important. It's not a question of whether you're going to drop dead if you don't take nutritional supplements. It's just that you're not going to maximize your joy for life, your ability to move and your ability to breathe and your ability to exercise. You'll still be able to function, and most people can function. They may have a heart attack at age 70, but they'll be okay. But they won't be maximally healthy. That's what we want to be. We don't want to be just okay. Do you want to work for minimum wage? No, nobody wants to work for minimum wage. We want to get a lot of money. And that's the same thing. We can all have minimum wage. And by the way, one of the greatest inducers of this minimum wage philosophy is this idea of the recommended daily allowance that everybody is so obsessed with. I call it the ridiculous deficiency allowance because it keeps us ridiculously deprived. Because according to the medical model, as long as you don't have scurvy, you're fine. Well, if you're satisfied

0: with not having scurvy, then take 100 milligrams of vitamin C a day. But if you want to have great connective tissue and you want to have great liver function, great adrenal function, you need high doses of these things. And that's why nutritional supplementation is so important. And by the way, when it comes to maximizing the doses of these nutrients, there ain't no nutritional supplement on planet Earth that can beat Beyond Tangy Tangerine. I'm telling you, if we really cared about this health in this country, everybody would get Beyond Tangy Tangerine on the government. It would be delivered on from your tax dollars. That stuff is amazing. It is a miracle supplement, and largely because it gives you these maximum doses of nutrients, particularly the electrolytes and the water soluble nutrients.
1: I love them. Let's go to Roberta in Tucson, Arizona. Hi, Roberta.
0: Hey, Roberta.
2: Hi, George. Hi, Ben. Do you have stem cell patches? And if so, how much can they do?
0: Well, great question. Stem cells require the proper environment in order to do their work. You can't just take stem cells. And so you hear these products that are, you know, there's no stem cells are, you know, a pharmaceutical thing. There's no real stem cells available over the counter. They have plant stem cells, but that's not the same thing. What you really want to do is you want to provide the environment, the context, the terrain for the stem cells to be able to do their work. And that's where nutritional supplementation comes from. And it's, you don't need anything exotic. You need what Dr. Wallach called the mighty 90 essential nutrients, the vitamins, the minerals, the amino acids, and the fatty acids that your body cannot make, but your body needs. And that's really the key there for... For whatever reason, the good Lord made these 90 nutrients that are not, the body can't make them, but you got to get them from foods. And because of the way our food supply is and the soils are and processing and cooking and our fast-paced lifestyle, we just don't get them in foods. And that's why a nutritional supplementation program is so important. So the stem cells, yeah, they're important because everything comes from stem cells, but the terrain that the stem cells are implanting in is going to determine how effective those stem cells are.
1: Let's go to first-time caller Tom in Ohio. Hello, Tom.
3: Hey, George. Hey, Ben.
1: Hi.
0: Hey, George.
3: My mom passed away a couple of years ago from Alzheimer's, and it also runs on my dad's side of the family. Mom was the first one on our side of the on her side of the family to ever get it, and I'm just wondering if there's any supplements out there that can slow it or at least prevent it. And you said something in the last hour that was intriguing. You said that when surgery is performed, the minute the scalpel starts cutting the skin, the body starts healing.
0: Exactly.
3: How come the body doesn't start healing when Alzheimer's cells start forming in the brain and start clotting the blood?
0: Brilliant question. First of all, well, you said so many brilliant things there. First of all, I don't like this idea of runs in the family. What runs in the family is nutritional deficiencies. What runs in the family is the same kind of diet. What runs in the family is the same kind of lifestyle issue. So when we hear this runs in the family issue, it implies like I'm condemned. And I don't like that idea that we're condemned. That's first of all. Second of all.
1: What about genetics, though? What about genetics?
0: There's genetics, but that's not the same as heredity. You know, everything's genetics. Nothing happens without genetics. That's how the body makes things, is through genetics. But when people say genetics, they collapse that idea with heredity. That my father had it, my grandfather had it, it runs in the family, et cetera. I'm not buying that. Okay. What happens is what runs in the family is the lifestyle issues, and that predisposes us to those conditions. And that gets conflated with this idea that it's built into your genes. That's a disempowering idea. Today we know about epigenetics. And by the way, Dr. Wallach has been talking about epigenetics for decades, and I studied epigenetics in pharmacy school in the 80s. Epigenetics is the idea that our genetics are modified by our thoughts, by our exercise, by our breathing, by our nutrition, by our diet, i.e. by our lifestyle. And that's a much more powerful idea than, oh, it's in my family. So I'm not a subscriber to that. However, this other point that the caller made is very, very wise. Why does, you know, if the body heals itself, why do you have these diseases? Well, Alzheimer's disease, what we call Alzheimer's disease, is the end result of the body, of the brain and the body protecting itself. Those amyloid plaques that get blamed for Alzheimer's disease are band-aids. They're patches. They're repair mechanisms. In fact, amyloidosis, which is essentially what Alzheimer's disease is, happens in the kidneys. It happens in the soft tissue. It happens in the body. You get Alzheimer's disease in the kidneys. Nobody talks about that. So What happens is we're constantly attacking the brain, constantly attacking the body, constantly attacking the tissue. And you know what the major attacking culprit is? Sugar. And in fact, Alzheimer's disease is now known to be type 3 diabetes because it's associated with sugar. So for the gentleman who want, and anybody really who wants to protect themselves from this horrible scourge, my father had it, and it is, oh my God, you can't, it's just the most horrible, horrible curse that somebody can have. Alzheimer's disease, if you want to protect yourself from it, go ketogenic, low calorie, low sugar, and get yourself on the sweeties from Longevity and the healthy brain, healthy blood sugar pack. Treat yourself like a diabetic. And as I said in the last hour, if you just want to do a couple of things to increase your longevity, reduce your risk of chronic degenerative disease, lower your likelihood of dementias and Alzheimer's disease, digestion, blood sugar. And not because I'm making this up, because how do we get energy into the body? Through the digestive system. How do we get energy into the cells? Through the blood sugar system, through the metabolic system. And it's all about energy. When we're sick, it's an energy problem. When we're healthy, we have good energy. And the energy gets into the body in a macroscopic sense through the digestive system and in a quantum sense through the metabolic system. Work on those two points and you will be blown away by what happens to your chronic degenerative diseases. And there ain't nothing better for working on those two points than the healthy digestion pack and the healthy blood sugar pack from Longevity.
1: Text and tweets. Tom, what do you have for Ben?
4: Hey, Ben, Jason in Vermont would like to know what you think about PRP, which I know you
0: love it.
4: You know is platelet-rich plasma. And does it rebuild cartilage?
0: It's not that it rebuilds cartilage, but it skews the body towards the rebuilding process. Platelet-rich plasma. Platelets are involved in wound healing. They're part of the blood system and they're involved in wound healing and they have anti-inflammatory properties. So by concentrating the platelets and they're your own platelets in plasma, it's really quite an amazing technology. You can really accelerate wound repair and cartilage repair. And the cartilage is notoriously difficult to repair, by the way. And this is one mechanism for doing it. And I'm a big fan of PRP.
1: Big time. Let's go next. Who's up? It's Charlie in San Luis Obispo. Hey, Charlie, go ahead.
0: Hey, Charlie.
5: Hey, George.
1: Hi, Charlie.
5: George, can you hear me? Yeah, can you hear me all right?
1: You're breaking up a little bit, but go ahead.
5: Okay, how's that? Is that better?
1: A little bit.
5: Okay. George, I got a question for you. I know you take turmeric. Do you still drink tonic or quinine water?
1: I drink regular bottled water.
5: Quinine quite a bit. Not a whole lot, but anyway, that's what I wanted to ask you. And Ben,
0: yes, sir.
5: I recently went down on my bicycle. It's not too serious. But it was one of those cut downs, you know, on every corner they've got them now, and it was at night, and I couldn't see. I didn't have a light. I don't normally drive at night, but with the bicycle. Anyway, I hit the curb about halfway up the cut down. I call them cut downs. And I went down on my right side, and I was... had my helmet on, I had my gloves on, so it wasn't too serious, but somebody across the street said, "Hey, are you all right?" And I said, "Yeah, I'm trying to get myself up." Now he came over and he put his hands underneath my armpits and pulled me up. And I have a history of osteoporosis, which I've overcome, and now it's called osteopenia. But anyway, so he pulled me up, and I heard a pop, slight cracking sound. And he said, I said, "Stop. Oh, wait, stop. I got, you're going to bruise my rib." So he let me down, but I got my bike up. Anyway, I wanted to ask you, Oh God,
1: Hurry up, Charlie. We're almost out of time.
5: Okay, okay. Oh, I know. I take quite a bit of vitamin D, like between 5 and 10,000 micrograms or unit. IUE. You know, per day or every other day, and I consider that a.
1: What do you think of vitamin D, Ben? We're running out of time.
0: Yeah. Vitamin D is amazing stuff, but the best way to get your vitamin D by far, it ain't even close, is from the sun. When you get vitamin D from the sun, your body controls it. If you have enough, it doesn't make any more vitamin D. If you don't have enough, it makes vitamin D. And guess what? How vitamin D is made from the sun? From cholesterol. Our favorite molecule, the one that they tell you is this demon that you got to eliminate. Cholesterol in the skin gets turned into vitamin D. And by the way, cholesterol is just so darn amazing. It is, I'm going to go on record and say this, it is the most amazing, multifunctional, important, and powerful molecule in the body. And this idea that it's a villain and a demon is one of the most vicious canards in all of medicine. And yeah, cholesterol in the vessels is an issue, but that's not cholesterol's problem. That's a vessel problem.
1: Let's go to Kathy in Minnesota. Kath, let's get you in. Go ahead.
6: Hi, George and Ben. Yeah. I'd like to know what causes psoriasis and how can I eliminate it?
0: Absolute 100%. I'll tell you exactly what causes it. Psoriasis is an autoimmune disease. Take this to the bank, what I'm going to say right now. There's about 100 plus different autoimmune diseases. They keep finding new ones. All autoimmune diseases are caused by toxicity in the blood, period, end of story. In fact, they'll actually test for toxicity in the blood when they suspect an autoimmune disease. How does toxicity get into the blood? It gets into the blood through a leaky gut, through the digestive system. So psoriasis is an autoimmune disease where the body turns its immune system on the skin cells. Multiple sclerosis is an autoimmune disease where it turns on the nerve cells. Type 1 diabetes is where an autoimmune disease where it gets turned on the pancreas cells. It doesn't matter where it happens. It can happen in the skin. It can happen in the connective tissue. It can happen in the pancreas. That's irrelevant. What happens is that it's toxicity in the blood. The part of the body is irrelevant. How does the toxicity get into the blood? 100% through a leaky gut. If you fast and don't eat for a couple of days, you'll notice your psoriatic plaques start to subside. Well, obviously you can't fast forever. So what do? You get yourself on the Nightly Essence probiotics, B, the I-26, C, the ultimate enzymes, and you add in the healthy start pack with the big three products. I'm telling you, George, this is so easy. 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And by the way, myself and Jill Hewlett, who's a brain fitness expert, just finished a book called Your Health, It's Easier Than You Think. And that's exactly the message. Your health is easier than you think.
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5: Another primary night. I'm Ted Lindner, Fox News. Five states holding primaries Tuesday. In Michigan, Trump-backed Representative John James has won Michigan's GOP primary for governor, besting millionaire businessman Perry Johnson. State Secretary of State Jocelyn Benson captured the Democratic nomination in the race to succeed term-limited Gretchen Whitmer. Also in Michigan, two Democrats vying for their party's nomination for U.S. Senate. The race pits more moderate Democrat Haley Stevens against progressive Abdul El-Sayed. Stevens says she likes her chances in the race, which is still too close to call.
6: If we are going to win this thing, which we are, we are going to have to get ready and show Mike Rogers what a little stick it to him looks like.
5: Meantime, El Sayed speaking with his supporters moments later.
7: You are a corporate sellout who's not a pharma lobbyist, but really, really might want to be one someday. Who voted to raise our prescription drug prices.
5: And the winner going up against Trump-backed former Republican Representative Mike Rogers in November. President Trump insists Iran's running out of time to agree to a peace deal, but an agreement to reopen the Strait of Hormuz is reportedly close. Fox's Steve Harrigan with the details from Tel Aviv.
8: Some real optimism coming out of the U.S. administration, despite the fact that attacks against commercial shipping in the Strait of Hormuz continues. Administration officials say a deal for the free passage of oil tankers through the Strait of Hormuz could happen as early as Wednesday. Keep in mind, a U.S. military blockade of Iran continues. CENTCOM says since the blockade began that they've diverted at least 45 vessels. They've debilitated two of those vessels, and Iranian officials continue to insist that they're not negotiating directly with the U.S. They do say, however, they are negotiating with Oman.
5: The Associated Press reports under the proposal, ships would enter the Persian Gulf through an Iranian-controlled route and exit through a route controlled by Oman. 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
1: Up next, Paul Wallace back with us on Coast to Coast as we get into the Dragons of Eden, part of his Eden series, a fascinating story. And we'll be back with Paul in a moment on Coast to Coast AM. 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
1: And welcome back. George Norrie, author Paul Wallace back with us, researcher, public speaker, exploring the world's ancient texts and traditions for evidence of humanity's earliest encounters with non-human intelligence. He's a former church doctor, archdeacon of the Anglican Church in Australia. His books have earned him endorsements from figures like the Eric Von Däniken, we miss him, the late Eric, and Avi Loeb as well. His latest work is The Dragons of Eden, which is part of the Eden series. It's number 7 in the volume, isn't it, Paul?
5: That's right, George, number 7 in the Eden series, and it's so nice to be with you again today.
1: Oh, all is well. Are you in Australia right now?
5: Yes, I'm in the subtropics of Queensland, Australia, so we're moving towards spring at the moment.
1: Spring for you. We're going to move in the fall pretty soon. This was
5: a
1: fast
5: year. Opposite ways. For sure.
1: Tell us about the title, The Dragons of Eden.
5: The Dragons of Eden, it's kind of a provocative title, but we've called it that because Mauro Bellino, who I've co-authored this book with, and I are asking the question of what the texts of the Bible were about for hundreds of years when they existed without any word in them that meant God. That word wasn't introduced till about 280 BCE when it was translated into Greek. So what were those stories about before? And Mauro and I both suggest that there's this draconic theme in many of the ancient texts, and it's that that we're drilling into in the Dragons of Eden.
1: To those who don't know, Mauro, by the way, is an Italian scholar that you teamed up with for this book, right?
5: Yes, that's right. I first heard of Mauro when I published Escaping from Eden, which was the first book in this series. And when I was getting ready to publish the book, I was feeling quite nervous because though I was quite confident that what I was seeing was correct, that reading the Bible in parallel with the Mesopotamian sources really does illuminate these stories of the Bible being about something else, I was very confident, but looking around, I couldn't find any other theologians who seemed to be taking the argument as far as I was. And then I started hearing about this Italian scholar, someone whose bona fides in the translation of Hebrew are unimpeachable. And he, following his own research, had reached conclusions very similar to mine. And I heaved a bit of a sigh of relief when I heard about his work. We ultimately met. We worked together. We produced a documentary series on the fifth kind. And once we'd done that, it was only a matter of time before we said, we've got to sit down. We've got to join forces and apply ourselves to these questions as a team. And that's what we've done in The Dragons of Eden.
1: Now, he's agnostic. Did that cause a problem for you?
5: No, it's funny, isn't it? Our backgrounds are so different. He is an Italian agnostic. I'm an Australian. I count myself a believer. I have a belief in God. I've been a follower of Jesus for 44 years. And as you said in the introduction, I was in church-based ministry for more than 30 years. So we come from very different start points, but we follow very similar methods when we sit down with the ancient Hebrew and Greek texts. And both of us go to the root meanings of the key words as a way of getting past all the centuries of translations, back to the original words, back to the root meanings. And then we ask how the stories play out when we keep the words in their most primitive form, or if we leave them untranslated and then look at how the words behave in the texts. We both follow that method, and even though we start in totally different places, we end up exactly on the same page.
1: And tell us the overview of the Dragons of Eden.
5: The overview of the Dragons of Eden is that we have an assumption when we go to the Bible that it's all theology, that it's all about God. And of course, there is a lot in the Bible that is theology, that is about God. But because we come with that assumption, we miss entire sections that are something else. And there are scriptures that are about other things that are really an education in politics, geopolitics. If you want to learn about the deep state or the persistence of old powers, it's all there in the Bible. And some of these stories are carried in the draconic storylines. And Mauro and I both argue that the stories of Elohim, these mysterious, powerful ones, are really a cultural memory of contact with non-human intelligence, contact with what today we might call extraterrestrial civilizations, and that through mistranslation, we've accidentally buried this ancient memory of contact.
1: The Old Testament kind of points out the existence of ETs, doesn't it?
5: I think it does when you do the work of peeling back the layers of translation and looking at the root meanings. Once you realize many of the stories we've told as God's stories are stories of beings called powerful ones, once you see that they arrive from the skies as the sky fleet or star fleet, they carve up the land and then govern over human beings using what looks like advanced technology. You know, detail by detail, the picture adds up and you realize we are looking at a non-human force who came to the planet in the deep past and really used our ancestors as a working class. Now, anyone who's read the ancient Mesopotamian stories recognizes this straight away because it's all there in the Babylonian stories of the Atrahasis, the Enuma Elish, but it's there in the Bible too. And it's just a translation away from being blindingly obvious.
1: When somebody reads The Dragons of Eden, what's the main thing you want them to pull away from that book?
5: I hope people will come away saying, first of all, how in the world did I miss that? Huh. And have an appetite to go back to the texts and keep reading them, but to do it in this more fundamental way, really looking at what the Hebrew words really mean, what the Greek words really mean. And as people do that, I think they'll find that a lot of religious assumptions have been built on false translations, and a much more exciting and a bigger picture begins to emerge.
1: Paul, give us your overview on what you think biblically happened during the biblical times. Take Jesus out of the picture for a moment.
5: I think if we're going back to the very earliest stories, we do have stories of the beginnings of human civilization, the beginnings of Homo sapiens as a distinct species. I think we've got memories of a long time when we were co-occupying the planet with a non-human presence, and they lived out in the open with us. A lot of the stories about that. Others of the stories are about traumas in our species memory. So cataclysms, flood events, fire events, ice age events, they are all represented in the Bible. And we often miss it because we read it expecting to find something else. And we don't notice that these deep stories of the planet and of humanity are really there. So there's this long period where we're actually being nurtured as a species, supported as a species, other periods where we're being exploited. And then there comes a time when the Elohim seem to move house, and it's just us maintaining the systems that we've been taught.
1: Paul, what do you think of the story of Adam and Eve?
5: It's a story of many, many layers. I mean, when I first read it, it was as a young Christian believer, and I assumed it was the Bible's take on the beginning of humanity. I didn't know that much of that story is a retelling of the Babylonian story of Anunnaki, Enlil, and Enki, Ninhursag, and others who were operating as a team deciding what project humanity was going to look like. And once you realize that the Genesis story is a contraction of that, a summary form, it begins to make more sense. And the stories are not really about religious themes or to do with sin, righteousness, punishment, all the rest. It is a much deeper story about how our development as a species was shaped, altered, interfered with by visitors from elsewhere in the galaxy.
1: Where did the devil fit in with this?
5: Well, the devil, as we think of the devil today, he's quite a late invention, really. And it was the Middle Ages where this idea of the devil and all his demons and he's the one who runs hell sort of came into focus. When we go back to earlier times, it's a more fragmentary picture of beings who are here, who are anti-human, archonic entities that would feed off human suffering, beings that were in rebellion to the beings who are running the show. And it's a much more complex picture. And it's not so much one of good and evil as conflict among these other beings who are interacting with our ancestors.
1: What about the lizard people? Who were they, Paul?
5: Oh, the lizard people are absolutely fascinating. So we discovered these back in the 1920s in what today is Syria. And what happened was a farmer was farming his farm, and he got his plow caught in the ground. And when he looked down, he realized this stone seemed to be part of a structure. And so very quickly, a French archaeologist, Claude Schaeffer, went in, and it wasn't Claude Schaeffer, it was Leonard Woolley, and Henry Hall went in, and they started digging up the remains of this city, and among the remains were these handheld figurines. Now, they looked very much like figurines we dug up in the Levant, figurines of Asherah. Mm-hmm. And the tribes of Israel in the Iron Age had these handheld dolls of Asherah with piled up hair, bare breasts, and she was a symbol of fertility, and they would thank her for the gift of agricultural science. That is what turned them into a civilization. These figurines look very, very similar that are in Ubaid. Again, piled up hair, bare breasts, symbols of fertility, handheld, but these are 4,000 to 5,000 years old. And what's very different about them is they're not human. Even though they've got hair and a breastfeeding, they've got lizard-like skin, a lizard-shaped head, reptilian eyes, and it was Leonard Woolley back in the 1920s who called them the lizard people. And so it seems the more primitive practice back in the Bronze Age was that our ancestors gave thanks for the gift of agricultural science to non-human others, to these mysterious lizard people who were somehow a hybrid of what we would consider reptilian and what we would consider mammalian. So a very strange life form indeed.
1: And the dragons were where? Well, the entire region, China, whereabouts? Oh.
5: Every culture has stories of dragons. And it's so intriguing because it's the same physical descriptors that repeat from culture to culture, whether you're in Africa or China, Mesoamerica. They are beings that are reptilian, but they have feathers and they are intelligent and can speak and were involved in managing human beings. Every culture has this word that combines the idea of a snake with the idea of a feathered flying thing. And the Bible has it too. And we miss it very often because we don't expect to see it. We expect it in China. We expect it in Wales. But it's there in the Bible as well. All the same physical descriptors are there. And not just that, but this pattern of these strange beings governing over human beings and terrorizing them. Why would so many cultures on different continents all through the ages invent the same impossible idea and repeat it in their ancient stories? And that's a thread Marrow and I follow all through this book.
1: Paul, tell us about the fossils that were discovered in Germany and dug up in China.
5: Oh, well, these are great fun because in the past, if we had started reading, say, Mayan stories of feathered serpents or Chinese stories or Egyptian stories of feathered serpents, we'd have said, well, we know straight away that that's fiction because there's no such thing as a feathered reptilian. We were so confident. But then in 1861, in Germany, we dug up Archaeopteryx, and it was a feathered reptile. So all of a sudden, it wasn't an impossible kind of creature. And then in 1996, in China, we dug up Cynosauropteryx, another feathered reptile. Today, if you go to a children's illustrated book of dinosaurs, you'll see that everything from a velociraptor to a T-Rex has feathers. And they believe that many of the dinosaurs had full feather systems. So we've gone from saying a feathered reptile is an impossibility to recognizing, no, this was actually the alpha species on planet Earth for 168 million years. That's how wrong we can get it. So we have to go back to these ancient stories of feathered reptilians, be it in China or from the Maya or from Africans or from anywhere else, and think, what were our ancestors seeing that they came up with these stories of feathered reptiles? Is this a real experience that they had? Was this a real experience of contact?
1: Or was it somebody's imagination? And I don't think it was.
5: Well, to come up with the same thing all around the world, the same impossible being, so to speak, it seems unlikely, doesn't it?
1: It does, to be sure. Now, what about the tours? You still take tours, don't you?
5: Oh, absolutely. Every year I go to Turkey. If you go to ancientknowledgetours.com, you can book a place with me and come to Turkey in October, where we're going to live excavations, archaeological sites, where they are uncovering carvings, artifacts, ancient cuneiform inscriptions from the Iron Age. But the stories that they tell take us way, way back to the most recent ice age, to the Younger Dryas Cold period. And they tell stories of our survival in that time when we could have gone extinct. And the stories are of advanced others coming to help us in that critical moment. If you come with me in October, we will go to the sites and I'll show you these things in person and show you how I interpret them to get us back to this fascinating period in our human history.
1: Paul, I had many relatives who were born in Mardin, Turkey.
5: Oh, wonderful. Well, we go to the Bitlis and Van provinces, which for me are among the most beautiful places in the world. It's an absolute pleasure to share those places with other people. And there are fresh discoveries every time I go.
1: Tomorrow, I'm going to be talking about the flood of Noah. You've looked at that a little bit too, haven't you?
5: It was the flood of Noah that first attracted my attention to that part of the world, because whether you're reading about Noah and the Ark or Zeusudra in the Babylonian telling, if you're looking at the Babylonian map of the world, if you're listening to Norse story of Odin and the people with him, it all points to ancient Armenia, to the Armenian highlands, to what today is Turkey and Armenia. And it says that there was a reboot of human civilization here, that after a climate catastrophe, this is where agriculture began again, and there was a new dawn for humanity. So that was the first reason I knew I had to go to this part of the world. And then it was my friend Matt LaCroix who said, if you're going to Turkey, you've got to go to Ayanas, Çavuştepe, Kefkalesi, and you'll be blown away by what you find there. And he was absolutely right. I have been blown away, and I keep going back there every year to share it with others.
1: What do you think happened on this planet a long time ago, Paul? Were we truly visited?
5: I think we were truly visited. I think we've had a number of flood events, a number of climate catastrophes, a number of times when our survival hung in the balance. And I think we've had help every time from non-human neighbors concerned about the human experience.
1: Do you think that the biblical impressions of the past clearly point to visitations of ETs?
5: I've become completely convinced of that. And it's interesting, Mauro and I, we agree 90% in our conclusions, but where we are 100% agreed is, yes, we have had visitations from non-human civilizations, probably extraterrestrial civilizations, and it's our work in the text that has brought us both to that conclusion.
1: Were they the fallen angels?
5: Well, yes, they were. If we go to the Book of Enoch, it unpacks what the fallen angels did for us. And the language of fallen is really misleading because it talks about a rich cultural exchange in a time of help and assistance.
1: We'll be back with more with Paul Wallace. His book is called The Dragons of Eden, right here on Coast to Coast AM.
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4: Hi, I'm Tom.
5: Hi, I'm Jennifer. 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
4: Yeah, I'm here to meet someone who understands me.
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4: I can't meet anyone when I'm out, and I really can't find a website for my unique interests. 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
3: 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It's a website for people looking for people like them. Stuff you like, remember?
4: Interesting. I'll give it a try.
3: Well, let's try this again.
4: Hi, I'm Tom.
5: Hey, I'm Deb. Your profile on ParanormalDate.com looked very interesting. So you really saw a UFO?
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1: The news cycle never stops, and neither do we. This is WGAC.
2: And welcome back, George Norrie, along with Paul Wallace, as we talk about his work with the Dragons of Eden. Paul, are you familiar with the work of the late Zachariah Sitchin?
3: Well, I am very aware of his work, but here's a confession. I've never read a single Zachariah Sitchin book.
2: He believes that we were seeded by the Anunnaki when they came to this world to look for workers and employ little people who would do all their grunt work.
3: Yes. Well, when he says that, he and I are completely agreed, because what he's saying is in one of the ancient narratives from Babylon. So that is all spelt out in the Atrahasis tablets. And we have this story of the Anunnaki coming from somewhere else, and they want to start terraforming and adapting the environment for agriculture, canalizing, irrigating the environment. And they decide they shouldn't be doing this themselves. This group called the Agigi turn up to a meeting and say, we're fed up of this. This isn't work for us. We need to raise up a working class to do this for us. And so that's the story of the production of Homo sapiens in the Babylonian telling. And what's curious about that telling is it is repeated by other cultures around the world. The feathered serpents of the Maya did exactly the same thing. So that's a point where Sitchin and I overlap. When he's looking at the real existing cuneiform tablets, his interpretations and mine are very, very close. Where we differ is that he wrote a lot of fiction, and he wrote something, say, the Lost Book of Enki, for instance, which a lot of people think is an ancient Mesopotamian tablet, and it isn't. It's Sitchin's fiction. So it can become a little bit confusing. But what you've just quoted him as saying, that's a point where his conclusions and mine absolutely overlap as to what the ancient Mesopotamian cultures were saying.
2: Do you think governments know about this?
3: Yes, is the short answer. Our military intelligence take great interest in this deep history. And you might know through files that have been declassified that they've read various books very similar to mine, because they are interested in ancient stories of cataclysms, ancient stories of civilizations that have left behind technology. So yes, they take an interest. They do archaeological missions, because they believe there are artifacts left behind from these ancient times, and they study ancient texts as well.
2: In your opinion, lay it out for us, Paul. How do you think this all started?
3: I hold to the theory of panspermia, and this was an idea championed by Francis Crick, who was one of the co-discoverers of the double helix of DNA. And he argued that the time frame of planet Earth wasn't long enough for DNA genetic coding to have formed the orderly patterns that it has formed. He argued that genetic coding for biological, conscious, potentially intelligent life had to have begun in outer space and landed on planet Earth. And his theory was that whenever this genetic coding lands on a planet with water, a planet in the Goldilocks zone, it will generate forms of life similar to the ones we have here, and others that are very different. So ultimately, that means we're living in a populated cosmos. All life in the cosmos is related. Some is more advanced than us. Some is more primitive than us. And our story

0: story on this planet is of having developed slowly, gradually, until some of our cosmic neighbors turn up, and then they start doing their genetic modifications, their gene splicing, just to nudge things along in a direction that they think will be positive. I think that's the big picture. We're part of a populated cosmos.
1: Now, you talk about the dangers of ontological shock. What is that?
0: Well, if you can imagine a lion living in the savannah, it lives a very happy life because it's right at the top of the food chain. It is the alpha species, the alpha predator. So it knows how to hunt, how to raise pride, how to protect its pride, how to socialize. But if all of a sudden you introduce a new species that is far more powerful than a lion, so much more powerful you can hardly compare them. Imagine the savannah is now full of T-Rexes. The lion no longer knows how to do any of those things. How does it hunt in a savannah full of T-Rexes? How does it protect its pride? How does it socialize? It doesn't know how to be a lion anymore. So that is ontological shock. It doesn't know how to be a lion. Ontological is about being. It doesn't know how to be. And there are people who are concerned that human beings will go into ontological shock if all of a sudden we realize we're not at the top of the food chain, that we are a low to mid-ranking species, and that there are other interests far more powerful that have a stakeholding in Project Earth and Project Humanity. Some fear that that would put people in a place of paralysis, of not knowing how to live anymore. Now, I don't hold that view, because I find our ancestors had ways of processing this information and finding a way to live their lives. I think if our ancestors could do business with the idea we have visitors, we have company, then I think we can too. And in the most recent polling in the USA, it's about 67% of Americans who, if you told them we're in contact, we have been for 80 years, they would say, well, I'd more or less work that out. And these are people who are still living their lives. So ontological shock, I don't really believe in. I think it's sometimes used as an excuse not to declassify things that really should be in the public domain.
1: Now, your book, The Dragons of Eden, really doesn't make fun of or downplay religion.
0: No, it doesn't. I get misunderstood on this point a lot. People think I'm trying to debunk the Bible or debunk religion, and that's absolutely not my motivation. Mauro and I both go to the text wanting to understand the texts, and I count myself a believer. I have a belief in God. I've been a follower of Jesus for 44 years, and I find that my research, what I publish in the Eden series, doesn't really contradict God or contradict Jesus, but it does impact some of my beliefs. I have a much bigger vision of God and what God is, and I do have a different view of how we should read and interpret the scriptures. And I think those are very different things. I think if people never want to change their thinking on anything, then don't read my books. But if you've got an open mind, no, I don't think it's going to damage your faith. I think it's going to give you a bigger vision of God, a bigger vision of who we are, and hopefully a fresh appetite to go back to the text and say, what have I missed? What's in here?
1: Paul, what is your view of the book of Revelation?
0: Oh, my goodness. I do get asked this a lot, because Revelation frightens a lot of people. There's a lot of imagery in it that sounds like a lot of suffering that might be very difficult to navigate. And a lot of believers are anxious about what's going to happen in the future. How do they stay on the right side of God and all those things? But there's a lot in the book of Revelation that isn't about the future. We've interpreted it that way, but it's really a prophetic description of things the Christians were living through in those first decades and centuries of Christian life. And because it's a very inspired book, you can read those accounts and find applications in every era. You can read it in the 1980s, 90s, noughties, in the present, and say, well, that sounds just like today. And I think that's because there's a lot of very inspired thought in it. But it's a lot more of it is about the past than we think it is. But it's a collection of things. It's not a single thing. There are visions of the future, and I do believe that there are contact experiences in the book of Revelation as well. The memory of a breakaway civilization, I think, is there in the book, where it talks about this city that's a cube that moves away from the planet with tens of thousands of people on it, with artificial lighting and its own food supply. I think that's the memory of a time in the past where there was a breakaway civilization, and someone has had a vision of that. Someone has seen it. Someone may have experienced it.
1: We'll take your calls next hour with Paul Wallace, the author of The Dragons of Eden. Where do people get your book, Paul?
0: You can go to Amazon and find The Dragons of Eden. You can have it as a paperback or as a Kindle ebook.
1: Now, this is the seventh volume in the series. Chronologically, what were the others like?
0: So it begins with Escaping from Eden, in which I share my own journey from a fairly mainstream evangelical view into a view that looks at these things, finding them in the Bible. And then The Scars of Eden answers the question, what difference does it make? Echoes of Eden says, so who are we in the light of that? What is our potential? The Eden Conspiracy goes back to the Bible and says, all the answers are there. And then we go on to The Invasion of Eden, relating all that to what's happening in the present with disclosure processes and declassification. Then The Eden Enigma, that's all about the finds in Turkey that I show people on ancient knowledge tours. And now we're into The Dragons of Eden, really showing the argument for reading the Bible in this way. So if you've got friends who are very skeptical about it, get hold of The Dragons of Eden. They'll find it very difficult to gainsay.
1: Where do you think Eden was? Iraq?
0: Yes, I think a lot happened in the countries that today we call Iraq, Iran, and Syria. And whether we're talking about human origins or previous civilizations or ancient technology, there's a great deal that happens in Iraq. And there are a lot of reasons why military intelligence is interested in that part of the world.
1: Do you think the ancients believed that we were being visited?
0: Yes, I think they did. And I think they told us in many ways, using different language, different metaphors, different symbols. I think they were fairly open about it. But it's us in later times who've gone back to those carvings, back to those symbols, and we've taken our assumptions with us and assumed that they're talking about religious things or spiritual things, and perhaps not taken them at face value in the way we should have done. I think our ancestors were quite open that we were experiencing contact with non-human intelligence.
1: Do you think our past civilizations were in direct contact with the ETs?
0: I think there have been times where we've had direct contact. So, for instance, the stories told in the carvings in Turkey, I think they refer to a period just after the Younger Dryas Cold period where we were in face-to-face contact. And then I think by the time we're sort of about 2000 BCE, that's changed. We're not in open contact anymore. So it seems to come and go in waves as we go further back in the human timeline.
1: Paul, they seem to be so visible in the past. Why not now?
0: Well, I think you can liken it to what happens when we invade each other's countries. So, I mean, I grew up in Britain, and Great Britain had the experience of invading other people's countries, and we would do it with overwhelming force. It had to be very visible, a huge fleet of ships, a huge army, and we would overwhelm these countries with our superior firepower. We would become the police. We would become the banking system, the education system, the media. We would control everything. But once we'd set the commodity prices, set up the banking systems, the trade arrangements, we could gradually hand over education, hand over the media, hand over all the levers of control and go home, because we'd set things up that we would still benefit from sitting at the top of the tree. And I think we can liken what's happened to the planet to that, that beings came in the past, they set things up to run in a way that could be easily managed and influenced. And once they'd done that, they could go home and still feel, yes, Project Earth is our project.
1: In terms of time, how far back do you think this happened?
0: I think we had a visit about 10,000 years ago. So just on the tail end of the Younger Dryas. I think we had another visit around 60 to 70,000 years ago. And that left behind different marks and knowledge of how to live in balance with the planet. And then we had another visitation more than 315 years ago, where we were altered to become physically exactly as we are today. And if we listen to the Mayan story of the feathered serpents, Kukulkan, etc., they suggest that there were alterations in evolution on the planet that predate even Homo sapiens, that predate the great apes, predate the primates. And so that suggests over millions of years, we've been visited many, many times by different groups with different agendas, some more positive than others, and some more exploitative than others.
1: Are we in their image?
0: Well, that's what it says, isn't it? In the book of Genesis, mm-hmm. Let us make the humans to look like one of us, say the Elohim. And that word look like is a very concrete word. So when Adam and Eve have Seth, and Seth is the spitting image of Adam, looks exactly like him, it's that same word. So I do think we physically resemble the Anunnaki who came and did this work. I think previously we were a lot hairier. I think previously our posture wasn't quite as erect. But the changes that were made, the gene splicing that was done, produced a hairless primate, one that stood up straight, one that was a little bit smarter, one that was able to speak. And I think in all these respects, we do look like those who created us. And that's why in many of these ancient carvings, including the ones I'll show you in Turkey, if you come on tour with me there, show us standing next to beings who look very much like us, but are actually a little bit different.
1: What's that website again for the tour?
0: AncientKnowledgeTours.com. And I do have a few places left for this October.
1: And can they also get to it through your website?
0: Yes, if you go to PaulAnthonyWallace.com, then you'll find Ancient Knowledge Tours there.
1: The name of the book series is called The Dragons of Eden. Where are the dragons? What happened to them, Paul?
0: Oh, that's a great question. I think some of them were among those who left to go back where they'd come from. And I think others may actually have become extinct.
1: We'll come back and take phone calls with Paul Wallace in just a moment on Coast to Coast AM.
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5: He says a deal could be imminent. I'm Sue Guzman, Fox News. President Trump says a deal on the Strait of Hormuz and Iran to denuclearize could come as early as Wednesday or Thursday. The president telling Fox's Trace Gallagher negotiations with Iran continued all day Tuesday on a peace deal. The president says if they don't make a deal, it's, quote, going to be too bad. Speaking to Fox's Trace Gallagher, the president said confronting Iran over its nuclear capability was long overdue.
6: This should have been done by other presidents for 50 years. You know, you keep hearing 47, but that's been for 3 years now. It's been over 50 years. Other presidents or other countries should have been able to do this. And I did something that I had to do, because if they had a nuclear weapon, this whole world would be a different place.
5: Primary races held in several states Tuesday. In Michigan, the hotly contested Democratic Senate primary race is too close to call, with progressive Abdul Al-Sayed holding a slim lead over Haley Stevens. The winner will face Republican Mike Rogers. Al-Sayed telling supporters Rogers will be defeated in November.
7: We have a responsibility to assure that we unite to make sure that Mike Rogers never sees the inside of the U.S. Senate.
5: Meanwhile, Trump-backed Representative John James defeated Perry Johnson in the governor's race. He says he's ready for the challenge against Democrat Jocelyn Benson.
8: We offer freedom, they offer socialism. We offer change, they offer continued decline. We offer common sense, they offer crazy.
5: In Missouri, Congresswoman Wesley Bell has won a rematch in the Democratic primary against former Congresswoman Cori Bush. Voters rejected a pair of ballot measures that could have eliminated the state's income tax, made it harder to pass citizen-led amendments. Meanwhile, in Virginia, former two-term Democratic Congresswoman Elaine Luria, winning the Democratic nomination in the 2nd Congressional District, sets up a match between her and incumbent Republican Jen Kiggins. 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
1: Welcome back. George Norrie along with Paul Wallace. Again, his work is called The Dragons of Eden. Paul, what region on this planet do you think had the most saturation of these ETs? Was it around Turkey, Egypt, in that area?
4: I think there was a very significant concentration around Iran, Iraq, and Syria. I think that's one place. I think Mesoamerica had a very significant concentration, and I think China did as well. But there are stories you can find on every continent today to suggest that there really was an endemic presence at a couple of those different time periods we talked about in the past.
1: Tell us more.
4: Well, what I find fascinating is how many stories cluster around Iraq, Iran, and Syria. So you've got stories that strongly suggest previous civilizations, ancient technology, and US military intelligence has taken this very seriously, has been involved in archaeological work to try and retrieve what they hope will be aspects of ancient technology, Stargate technology, portal technology, for instance. So that's certainly an important center. And then where I take people on tour, the Armenian highlands into Turkey, that is a very significant area as well, because it marks the beginning of our civilization, civilization as we know it. There's a lot of evidence that that is where modern agriculture began, and with it, megalithic building. So the beginning of cities with permanent structures, specialized society, the flowering of arts, culture, science. We look at that part of the world to see the beginnings of all those things. So those are two places I'm very interested in. Somewhere I've not been to quite yet is India, because there are very ancient and deep stories suggesting extraterrestrial contact in the Indian tradition. And I'm actually doing another tour in Thailand with Praveen Mohan, where we go and look at some of the stories carried by the Vedic tradition in the temples and carvings there. So I think if you want, you know, to tour the planet and start in some significant places, I would go to those places and sit at the feet of the locals and learn the folklore in those places. You'll be hearing stories of contact.
1: Of the places you visited, are the countries willing and open to helping you?
4: Very much so. I think wherever you go, you have to honor the people who are there, who are curating these sites. You have to honor the archaeologists and scientists who've devoted their lives to understanding what is there. But, I mean, my job, for instance, when I go to Turkey is not to try and claim to be more expert than the archaeologists there, but to find out what they have found, what they have dug up, what their interpretations are. Mm-hmm. Now, I might have some other ideas and those find their way into my books, but what I certainly want to do when I go to Turkey is work with the people whose work this is, people who have the PhDs, people who are there week in, week out, surfacing all these artifacts. And so if you come with me in October on Ancient Knowledge Tours, we'll be meeting some of these archaeologists and dialoguing with them about what they're finding and what they believe. But there's certainly a spectrum of belief there. And I think if you're happy to have a respectful conversation, then you'll find there are people who hold views that take these artifacts into the deep, deep past.
1: Do they seem to be very helpful?
4: Oh, I have been so blessed and encouraged by the archaeologists I've had contact with in Turkey. I think they're very pleased that more attention is being given their part of the world, because for a long time, people have been going on sort of archaeological pilgrimages to Egypt and to the Andes, to Peru. But people are only just beginning to discover around the world, are just beginning to discover what's in Turkey. And so suddenly to have people interested to go to Kefkalesi, Ayanas, Çavuş Tepe, they're thrilled with that because, of course, it means more funding for the archaeology that they're doing. And so because of that, there's a lovely friendship building up between me and the groups I go with when I go to these places.
1: All right, let's start with some calls as they roll in for you. Let's go to Greg in Remsen, New York, east of the Rockies. Hi, Greg, get us started.
5: Hi, everybody. Paul, in your research, the ETs that have been contacting people over the years and maybe even still today, are they here to advise us and help us evolve from, like, you know, an Excel and go beyond the wars that you were talking about and the monetary systems and the leaders? What do they want us to evolve to? Thank you for my question.
4: Oh, that's a great question. And you're quite right to talk about that because, you know, often when we talk about disclosure, declassification, we think as if contact is always behind closed doors with the higher ups. And indigenous knowledge around the world says something quite different. And that is that ordinary people around the world have contact experiences and have done for thousands of years. Many of the people that I coach in personal coaching or Ancient Knowledge Academy have had these experiences themselves. And they will begin with experiences where they're not quite sure what this contact experience is they're having, who they're in contact with. But a lot of the time, the conversation is really focusing on supporting the individual, on their own life journeys. And if you go to a traditional healer in Southern Africa, for instance, this is just completely accepted as normal, that if you want to improve your life or experience healing, then you will have your team of helpers already working with you. And I think some of the contact experiences people report are not on the big sort of global themes of, well, how do you survive this next 10 years of geopolitics? It's much more, how do you prosper this year? How can you help yourself and your family with your own emotional intelligence, your own state of health, your own state of well-being. And the more I hear of experiences like this, the more encouraged I am that we have helpers in high places. There's a very interesting contact experience, close encounter in Rua in Zimbabwe back in 1994, I think it was, where a group of school children had a mass sighting and contact with beings who came out of this flying saucer. And they talk about the conversations they experienced. And they were, on the one hand, at that supportive individual level. But the other thing they talked about was their concern for the human experience on planet Earth. Don't ruin your planet, they were saying. If you don't look after the environment, it can't look after you. And this concern that we shouldn't nuke ourselves into oblivion is one that repeats around the world. So I think that kind of contact experience at the personal level, most of what I hear is that kind of support, wanting human beings to have a better experience on planet Earth. So I hope that answers your question, Greg.
1: Thank you very much. West of the Rockies, Linda's with us in Spokane, Washington. And Linda, before we go with your question, are you okay from the fires?
6: Yeah, they're northwest of me. I'm very close to the Idaho border in the valley. So, but there's a lot of smoke, and it's really horrible what's happening because they can't seem to put them out.
1: It's really bad. Well, you take care of yourself, but go ahead.
6: Okay. What was I going to say? Oh, I was wondering, Paul, if what I heard, if you resonate with it, or if it's in line with what you're saying tonight. I heard that the world would only be created three times. The first time it was created with the dinosaurs, and one of the baby dinosaurs managed to hatch its egg, kind of like the chicken and egg story. So that was the first time, and then that world got destroyed. And then the second time is with all the archaeology and the things that are being discovered now. And that world was destroyed with the flood or the ice age or the whatever. And now we're in the third world. So this is our last chance to get it right. And also, while I'm talking, I want to ask Paul if he knows what the archons are, because I heard they're the worst ones that are trying to take over the planet.
1: Have you heard of bad ETs like that, Paul?
4: Yes, the archons, that's something that early Christians talked about. And the idea was that an archon is, it's like a parasitic entity that feeds off negative human emotion. And so if you can imagine a parasite that makes you feel more angry and feel more aggressive or feel more despairing, and then they feed off that emotion, that's what the early Christians meant by archons. And I think the take home from that story is we need to really look after ourselves in terms of our emotional state. I don't know if you do a lot of social media, Linda, or if you watch a lot of TV, but if you do, it's very easy to go into a bit of an emotional spiral where you just feel worse and worse because of what you're being fed. And I think sometimes the algorithms of Facebook, they're a little bit like archons. They want an emotional reaction, and then they'll monetize that. I think whether you're looking at algorithms or archons, you've just got to be very careful about what emotional state you allow yourself to go into. You have to be intentional about not living in fright or fear or anxiety or resentment. You have to decide, I'm going to live in a state of positivity, love, compassion, imagination, creativity, hopefulness, kindness. and be deliberate about it so that you're not so manipulated by whether it's archons or something on the TV. So that's what I'd say about the archons. And then as to our survival on the planet, what I agree with is we absolutely must make the most of every chance we have in this age. But when I probe the stories of the Bible and other ancient stories, it seems to me we've actually had more reboots than just the three. And if I read the first 11 chapters of the book of Genesis, I think there are actually about five resets, planetary resets embedded in that story. If I listen to Vedic stories, it says there have been five resets as well. So my suspicion is our planet's a little bit more resilient than that, but that's not a reason for us to be complacent. We need to look after it. We need to look after our civilization, make sure that we're not self-destroying. We are looking after ourselves, each other, our towns, our communities, our countries, and the planet that we live on.
1: All right, let's go to Bill in Los Angeles. Take it away, Bill.
7: How you doing, George?
1: Good.
7: Hey, Paul, I'm a former history teacher and journalist. You and I talked, I think last time you were on with George, about the word Elohim. Do you recall that?
4: You have to remind me, Bill.
7: Yeah, when I learned Hebrew at age 19 and Greek, because I wanted to understand, I was raised evangelical, and I wanted to understand the Bible completely. And I discovered that a lot of stuff I'd been taught at church was just not the case when I looked at the language. And like the word Elohim actually is a plural of God. It means literally gods. And this didn't fit in with what I had been taught about monotheism. And you and I talked about the evolution of the monotheistic Yahweh from this Elohim concept that was earlier. Does that ring a bell?
4: Yes, it does. And that's really central to what we're talking about in the Dragons of Eden. The Elohim are plural, masculine plural, and they have plural verbs and attributives. They do plural things like war against each other. And they're named, in fact. A number of them are named. We have El Shaddai, El Elyon. We have Milcom, Chemosh, Dagon, Baal-Hadad, Baal-Zebul. So there's no question that we're looking at plural beings who are conflicting with each other over controlling the environment. Things went a bit askew, I think, when the Septuagint came along in 280 BCE, because those translators replaced the word Elohim with the Greek word theos, which is God in the singular. And I think that was the beginning of a real distortion of our understanding of these stories. But the distortion started even before that, because in the 8th century BCE, King Hezekiah wanted everyone to forget about the plural Elohim, people like Asherah, all those who seem to be in competition with Yahweh. And so there's been a deliberate forgetting over a long period. I think if you talk to people who studied theology at an academic level, they understand this. They understand Judaism began as polytheism, not monotheism. The Elohim were in the plural, but that knowledge that people learn about at university and seminary, somehow it doesn't filter down into the rank and file of the churches. So when I talk about it in my books, I often get quite a shocked knee-jerk reaction from people as if they'd never heard the like before. And similarly, the idea that the biblical stories are dependent on the Mesopotamian stories, people know that at an academic level, rank and file of the churches, it's brand new information. And it's one of the reasons why I've written the Eden series, to try and get the information out there that has been known for 200 years with regard to Elohim and Anunnaki being equivalents. So that's where my research has taken me. Does that resonate with your findings, Bill?
1: Paul, do you think that our ET friends were our gods?
4: Yes, I think at times we have had a lot of help and assistance from our ET friends. And one of the reasons I love going to Turkey and listening to the Urartian stories is they talk about this period 10,000 years ago when there was open contact, as a golden period. They saw it as a really positive time of technology sharing, a great leap forward for humanity, and they longed for the return of the Dingir. They longed for the return of these advanced others. And I think that helps us to frame questions of contact in the present more positively. I think there's every possibility that we can improve the human condition by contact with more advanced others. And I would love more conversation along those lines rather than whenever we talk about ETs, we're thinking about Mars attacks, Independence Day, and invasion of the body snatchers.
1: It's great stuff. And again, Paul, where do people get The Dragons of Eden and the other books?
4: You can go to Amazon and Kindle. You'll find the whole Eden series, and you'll find The Dragons of Eden in paperback and in Kindle as an ebook.
1: What do you think of Göbekli Tepe in Turkey?
4: Oh, this is absolutely fascinating, because that really does suggest to me the tail end of a previous megalithic civilization. It really looks like the curation and commemoration of a culture that's about to disappear. And then a couple of hundred years later, 1,000 years later, there's the beginning of something new. It really does look like a virtual museum that was created in that place, telling very deep stories.
1: We're going to come back in a moment with Paul Wallace and take final phone calls as we talk about his work, The Dragons of Eden, right here on Coast to Coast AM.
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1: 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We'll talk about the search for Noah's Ark, and then Billy Carson joins us to talk about the holographic universe on Coast to Coast. We'll be back with Paul Wallace in a moment and take final calls with him as we talk about the Dragons of Eden. And Tom is here to tell you about our TV show, beyondbelief.com.
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4: Whether it's physical activity, obesity, diet, smoking, low on hormones, stress, sleep disorders, or your age can be supported by reducing inflammation and aiding the body to heal itself appropriately. 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

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I've been standing in this yard for years, and I gotta tell you, this season's different. 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
2: And welcome back, George Norrie, along with Paul Wallace. We're talking about his work, The Dragons of Eden. Paul, how long have you been doing this now?
3: Oh, my goodness. I've been researching it for decades, but it's been a new book every year for the past 7 years.
2: Good for you. What was that moment that captured your attention to get into this field?
3: Well, there was a moment very early on when I was about 11 years old when I first read Chariots of the Gods by Eric von Daniken, and I knew he'd put his finger on something important, our inability to explain ourselves as the alpha species on the planet. So some seeds were sown at that point. But then it really was 30 years in the ministry, in theological education, studying the Bible, that the anomalies just began building up. I realized there was another narrative here that I was missing. And then about a decade ago, I thought I need to go back to those anomalies, treat them as translation questions, and find out what this narrative is. And it was that work that changed everything for me.
2: Do you think you have the answers to your questions?
3: I think our ancestral stories have the answers, indigenous story all around the world. And that's why I'm devoting my work to studying them, sitting at the feet of our ancestors and listening with an open ear to all the wisdom they bequeathed to us. That I think there's a really grounded understanding of the world and the cosmos to be gained from that.
2: Let's go back to final calls. Let's go with Don in Alberta, Canada. Hey, Donald, go ahead.
4: Hi, George. Hi, Paul.
2: Howdy.
4: Speaking of translation, the biggest one I have a problem with is the mistranslation, meaning, well, comes up as end times, but it's actually, if you go back into the ancient text, it means time of change. For the Anunnaki, based on DNA evidence that other people have brought up, I would say that the Anunnaki actually crossed their genetics with Sasquatch. The one thing about the dragons, because I was just trying to find this one, there was some bird they found the remains of that was the size of, I can't remember, DC-10 or DC-3. But the dragons, we don't find any remains, and I'm wondering if they're like the Sasquatch, they can just jump back and forth between dimensions. The other quick comments were so you talk about how we have cast events change our timelines because we have, you know, but we have Apophis coming up in 2029, April 13th. And so is that, could that be an event? And then the next one coming up is in December 2030, where the planet X, Nexus, the Nibiru, whatever you want to call it, is supposed to come through the orbit between Earth and Venus. So these events, I guess, it's possible that they could reset our humanitarian clock or evolutionary process or whatever the case may be. Anyway, just pick anyone you want to comment on. Okay, thanks.
3: Wow, Don, thank you. Those are big questions. I think there is always something that can reset our evolutionary process, whether it's Planet X or polar reversal or solar flares. I think that's one of the scary things when we get into ancestral story and biblical story, that, you know, it's not a totally secure life we live on our planet with all the variables of the solar system. Interdimensional, that's a great point. And if you read The Dragons of Eden, you'll hear us get into the word Olam in the Bible. That does suggest that our ancestors had an understanding of interdimensional travel or beings that would emerge interdimensionally. So yes, that could well be part of the dragon story. And you mentioned Sasquatch. This is so interesting because if you listen to the Mayan story of human origins, it would suggest that we

0: and the what it calls ape-like creatures that live in the forest are both the results of the work of the feathered serpents. And that suggests that there's us and then something like an ape that lives in the forest, and we are part of the same wider family. I wonder if Sasquatch fits into those ancient stories. And we do also have a story in the Bible of a smooth skin kind of human, and then a much stronger physically one covered in hair as thick as the hide of a goat. And I think that's the memory of living alongside hairy people in the deep past, hairy people who may still be present in our forests.
1: Fascinating. Let's go to Bill, truck driving in Oregon. Hey, Bill.
2: Hey, George. Hey, Paul. Great show. And I haven't read your work, Paul, but I mean, you know, I'm going to now. And, you know, I want to ask your opinion on something. But first, I just want to say that what I'm about to say is my opinion. I want to make that clear because it gets a little dark. There's a scientific historian, Michael Shermer, once said any sufficiently advanced civilization, technologically advanced civilization, would be indistinguishable from God for us, right? And this question always kind of perplexed me because I believe in panspermia. All right, I do accept that as the most plausible explanation for, you know, intelligent life on this planet. And you know, and there's a line in a science fiction movie, this is where it gets a little dark. There's a movie called Prophecy where he says, have you ever read the parts of the Bible where God has dispensed judgment? There's always an angel present. Do you really want to meet an angel? All right, that's what the guy in the movie asked the other character. So, you know, I'm thinking of laboratory Earth, all right? And as a laboratory, do you think these beings, you look at the last universal common ancestor and the last eukaryotic common ancestor, multicellular common ancestor, the Leuca and the Leca. Do you think this genetic manipulation or modification happened then? Because that's primordial, and that would be very godlike to me anyway. I mean, I don't think I can distinguish them from God. Or do you think it's an ongoing process, like in a laboratory? That is also quite scary, but I think I could, you know, I think I can see, you know, I could differentiate. They would not be godlike in my mind, I don't think. But I was just wondering if you could comment on that.
0: That's a great question. I mean, I think the last major alteration of Homo sapiens to produce us as we know ourselves to be was a little more than 315,000 years ago. And I think if your species changes because of an intervention, I think, yes, you might see the people doing the change as godlike. I think it was Arthur C. Clarke who talked about seeing as gods anyone who can do things that are technologically really advanced. But, you know, sometimes I think it's the other way around. But when I, in the Dragons of Eden, talk about what's in the Bible, I think there are texts that are very openly describing technological things, communications devices, craft like drones, helicopters, rockets, wormholes, weapons of mass destruction, cloning technology. And I think the original texts are really quite straightforward in describing something technological. And it's us who've come along later and said these are stories of gods. Similarly, when I listen to the Urartian stories in Turkey, they talk about the Dinjir as being advanced others, and they understood that they had finite abilities, but they were more advanced than us. It's those of us who've come much later, who've gone to these ancient stories and said, oh, these are stories of gods. And I think we are misrepresenting how sophisticated the understanding was that our ancestors had. They were describing things that were technological, and then we turn it into religion. I think, in fact, that's how it's been flipped.
1: Let's go to Ruth in Maryland. Hi, Ruth.
3: Hi, George and Paul. Thank you for taking my call. And Paul, George kind of already asked you this question earlier, but I would like you to expand on a little more about the dragons, because that is what your book is called, Dragons of Eden. And I bought a book a week ago, and it's called Animals of the Bible. It's almost 100 years old, from 1937. And two of the pages in here, it talks about the behemoth and the
0: Leviathan.
3: Leviathan. Tommy was trying to pronounce it for me. Leviathan, I think it's called. And the part about the Leviathan, okay, this is in Job 40 and Job 41. It says, out of his mouth go burning lamps and sparks of fire leap out. Out of his nostrils goes smoke. A flame cometh out of his, goeth out of his mouth. Now, is this, is that creature supposed to be a dragon, Paul? Thank you.
0: Oh, superb question. And yes, I do talk about that in the Dragons of Eden. So we've got these physical descriptions of Leviathan and Behemoth. And then in the book of Job, Yahweh compares himself with those creatures. Now, if I sat a child down and read out the descriptions of Leviathan or Behemoth, if I said, let me tell you about a huge creature with an impenetrable reptilian skin. It's got wings. It's got feathers. It can fly. It has a long snout that breathes fire. It rules over human beings by threatening them with incineration. It constantly demands gold and young girls and sheep and cattle, and the people are frightened of it and want to get rid of it. If I ask a child, what am I describing? The child will say straight away, oh, that's a dragon. Well, if I then say, this is in the Bible, does the answer change? And for a lot of people, the answer changes immediately. And they'll say, well, it can't be a dragon then. It must be a metaphor. It must be poetry. But the book of Job is a really interesting place to go because it holds far older stories than many of the rest of the texts of the Bible. And, you know, I gave those descriptions. If it was a dragon 5 minutes ago, it can't be something different now it's in the Bible. And why is Yahweh comparing himself with them? The book of Job is fascinating because it gives us a more primitive view of what Judaism was before it became this more sophisticated monotheistic worldview. And it does, I believe, hold an ancient memory of creatures that lived on the planet in our ancestral past. I don't think Leviathan and Behemoth are metaphors at all. I think they're memories of something real.
1: I think you're right there. Tim in Alberta, Canada is with us. Go ahead, Timmy.
4: Hey, guys. Hey, Paul, thank you for explaining ontological shock. That was above my pay grade, but the line in Africa, that worked for me. I want disclosure. I guess Dr. Phil does now, too. He's in the disclosure committee. There's a News Nation interview with him just last week, and they had to disclose everything to him for him to play this game. But I think you've mentioned it before. I know Paul Hellyer, our defense minister up here in Canada, talked quite a bit about the Paul White, the Tall Whites, and meeting them. They were at Area 51. I think they've left Terra Firma for now, but I think they're returning. What do you know about them?
0: Oh, now I talk about this kind of contact in my book, Echoes of Eden. And yes, I do think the Tall Whites are among groups who are in conversations with us because they're concerned about human welfare. They want human beings to have a better experience in the future and not a worse one. And I certainly believe that in the conversations that are happening behind closed doors, we do have groups who are influential, who are holding more destructive forces at bay. The Tall Whites are just one example of this. But when I go into biblical and other ancestral stories, I hear about beings from the Pleiades and beings from Sirius and beings from Cygnus who are on the more positive side, who are much more favorably inclined towards humanity. So, how many are here behind closed doors? I couldn't say. I've had experiences myself that suggest that the Nordic types are still among us and are having a positive influence on things. So that's just a personal view, but Echoes of Eden is the book where I unpack all of that.
1: Let's get Blake Tyler, Texas, real quick. Blake, go ahead.
5: Oh, good. Thanks, George. Hey, I want to go back to the previous caller mentioned that Elohim as being a pluralistic. They are the angelic creation angels. When in the beginning there were creation angels that had put together all the intricacies of the development of life on earth. But they did it for the one true God, the one El Shaddai, the creator of the universe.
1: And how many gods were there, Paul?
0: Well, there were a lot of Elohim, some whose names we have and some we don't. And yes, I think you're right in what you're saying, Blake, that there's this group called the Elohim who are involved in works of terraforming and producing us. But the word Elohim is a very, very broad word indeed. It doesn't refer just to an individual type or an individual species. It refers to a whole spectrum of beings. And we get glimpses. Micaiah, the prophet, remote views the Sky Council, and there are beings on there that are energy-based beings, others that are very physical, others that look like us. And the word Elohim really just means beings more powerful than we are. So it's a whole spectrum.
1: Paul, once again, tell folks the different websites available.
0: Absolutely. 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Go to The Fifth Kind and the Paul Wallace channel on YouTube. You can watch me for free there. And if you want to come to Thailand with me and Praveen Mohan, go to Third Eye Tours. And everything that you want to know about me is at paulanthonywallace.com.
1: And how long are these trips? How long do they last?
0: It's a week in Thailand and 10 days in Turkey from the 8th to the 18th.
1: All right, my friend. Keep in touch, Paul, okay?
0: Thanks, George. It's been a real pleasure. Thanks for having me on.
1: Paul Wallace, The Dragons of Eden. For Dan Galanti, Tom Danheiser, Sue Trikas, Lex Lonehood, Sean Latasur, Alec Fernandez, Tim Banal, George Knapp, and Richard Serrett, I'm George Norrie, somewhere out there on Coast to Coast AM. We'll see you on our next edition. Until then, be safe, everyone.

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9: Still hoping for a deal with Iran. I'm Ted Lindner, Fox News. President Trump says a deal on the Strait of Hormuz and a denuclearized Tehran could come as early as Wednesday or Thursday. The president telling Fox's Trace Gallagher that negotiations with Iran continued all day Tuesday on a peace deal. The president said confronting Iran over its nuclear capability is long overdue.
10: This should have been done by other presidents for 50 years. You know, you keep hearing 47, but that's been for 3 years now. It's been over 50 years. Other presidents or other countries should have been able to do this. And I did something that I had to do, because if they had a nuclear weapon, this whole world would be a different place.
9: Five states holding primaries Tuesday. In Michigan, Trump-backed Representative John James winning Michigan's GOP primary for governor, besting millionaire businessman Perry Johnson. State Secretary of State Jocelyn Benson captured the Democratic nomination in the race to succeed term-limited Gretchen Whitmer. Also in Michigan, two Democrats vying for their party's nomination for U.S. Senate. The race pits more moderate Democrat Haley Stevens against progressive Abdul El-Sayed. Stevens says she likes her chances in the race. It's still too close to call.
11: If we are going to win this thing, which we are, we are going to have to get ready and show Mike Rogers what a little stick it to him looks like.
9: El Sayed speaking with his supporters moments later Tuesday night.
12: You are a corporate sellout who's not a pharma lobbyist, but really, really might want to be one someday. Who voted to raise our prescription drug prices.
9: The winner will go up against Trump-backed former Republican Representative Mike Rogers in November. And you have your Powerball tickets for tonight. The Powerball jackpot worth at least $786 million. If you win, that's a cash value of at least $341 million. It's the biggest jackpot for Powerball so far this year. 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
23: This is America in the Morning from Westwood One. Good morning, I'm John Trout. It's Wednesday, August 5th, 2026. Here's what's coming up on America in the Morning.
24: 5 states hold primaries with a key Senate race in swing state Michigan.
25: A very interesting group.
24: I'm Jim Roop.
26: Authorities say they have arrested a man suspected of intentionally starting one of the devastating wildfires burning around Spokane, Washington. I'm Lisa Dwyer.
27: Extending the National Guard deployment in the nation's capital will not be cheap. Sagar Magani, Washington.
28: Federal officials say a man from El Salvador died Saturday at a New Jersey immigration facility.
29: But that's all lies.
28: I'm Jennifer King.
30: An amendment in Florida has to be rewritten, according to a state judge. I'm Clayton Neville.
31: The House Ethics Committee has recommended a censure for Republican Representative Chuck Edwards. Mike Hemp in Washington.
23: All ahead on America in the Morning. It's 7 after. Primaries are held in 5 states, with battleground state Michigan holding a key role in shaping the midterm elections. But one of the most watched races in the nation, the Michigan Democrat Senate election, remains too close to call, with votes still being counted. As Jim Roop reports, both Abdul El-Sayed and Haley Stevens are confident of victory in speeches they gave overnight.
32: We are still waiting on results from Detroit. But friends, I am feeling good about this race.
33: All right, y'all. Look, I wish I could tell you
0: that I was declaring victory right about now. Turns out it takes a long time to count some votes in Michigan.
24: Republican Mike Rogers advances to the general election in November, but he's there uncontested. President Trump's backing him.
2: Because I think he's going to be a great senator.
24: The president going on to say he's not too keen on the Democrat candidates.
2: You have a communist versus a socialist. That's the way I look at it. You have a communist versus a socialist.
24: Also, with Michigan Democrat Governor Gretchen Whitmer reaching her term limit, Democrat Jocelyn Benson will go up against Republican challenger John James to head that state. In Virginia, its first congressional district, Shannon Taylor, emerging from a crowded field of seven contenders to secure the Democrat nomination against Republican Rob Whitman. In the second congressional district, former Congresswoman Elaine Loria wins the Democrat primary, will take on Republican Jen Kiggins. Both are Navy veterans vying to represent the 2nd Congressional District, which includes the military-heavy Eastern Shore. In Michigan's 7th Congressional District, Democrat William Lawrence will face Republican incumbent Tom Barrett. In Kansas, the Senate race is down to Republican Roger Marshall and Democrat Adam Hamilton. The November battle for Kansas's governor will pit Democrat Cindy Holscher against Republican Ty Masterson, looking to replace termed-out current Governor Laura Kelly. In Washington State, incumbent Congresswoman Marie Gluckin-Perez will face off against Republican John Braun. Among the races in Missouri's primary, Republican Paul Berry will be going head-to-head with Democrat incumbent Wesley Bell for that state's first House district.
3: We approach this from a very simple, in a very simple way. We are going to work for the people right here in St. Louis.
24: And in House District 3, it'll be Republican incumbent Bob Onder versus Democrat challenger Bethany Mann. Many other races last night leading to November's midterms. I'm Jim Roop.
23: A convicted felon who spent time in an Arizona prison for the death of his father has been charged with starting the second largest fire in Washington state history. Correspondent Lisa Dwyer reports that a suspect believed to have started the wildfire in Spokane was arrested thanks to a tip from a local resident. A fire that has destroyed over 700 homes and buildings and displaced 65,000 people.
26: Authorities say they have arrested a 37-year-old man suspected of intentionally starting one of the devastating wildfires burning around Spokane, Washington.
4: The witness, a citizen, very good citizen, noticed a male standing on the side of the road looking into the trees as he was going to pick somebody up. About 10 minutes later, as he was coming back through the area, he noticed the male was bending down near some grass. At that point, the male stood up and looked very nervous, according to our citizen witness. At that point, the male walked away. The citizen returned to their house. A short time later, after being at home, they saw smoke coming from what they believed was the area that they had seen the male bending down by the side of the road.
26: The Spokane County Sheriff's Office say they have arrested Aaron F. Farinacci for arson.
4: We took 37-year-old Aaron Farinacci, a convicted felon, into custody on a single charge of arson in the first degree. Mr. Farinacci is currently in custody and being interviewed by detectives from our major crimes unit here in the Spokane County Sheriff's Office.
26: He's accused of starting the Old Trails Fire. It's one of three fires that are burning in the area, which have destroyed at least 700 structures and forced more than 60,000 people to evacuate. That fire sparked on Saturday.
5: And by the grace of God, our house didn't get touched. Unfortunately, the people directly across the street from us, everything is scorched and gone.
6: Really sad. I mean, it looks like bombs like went off because the houses are just in ashes. I mean, there's fireplaces standing and cars burned.
7: I can tell you today that that's a war zone. When you finally get in there and you finally look at the devastation and damage, it's going to be pretty interesting as people go in there and then to just grapple with the damage and grapple with the fact that their lives are forever changed.
26: I'm Lisa Dwyer.
23: 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It's 12 after. Family demands answers as a man dies in a migrant detention facility. That and more when America in the Morning continues after these messages.
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0: America in the Morning continues. We could see record-breaking heat this week in the West. Here's AccuWeather.com meteorologist LaTroy Thornton.
1: An area of high pressure over the Southwest continues to intensify for the second half of this week, so a heat wave expands across much of the western U.S. outside of the Pacific Northwest, with many places away from the West Coast facing high temperatures that are expected to challenge daily records. As that heat spreads eastward through the Four Corners states, the Rockies, even parts of the Dakotas, widespread 80s, 90s, and even some triple-digit high temperatures are expected. The hot and dry conditions keep the wildfire risk elevated, especially toward portions of the interior Northwest, where ongoing wildfires continue to bring rather smoky conditions to much of Washington, Oregon, Idaho, and as far to the south and east as northwestern Colorado, where reduced air quality is expected to be the worst. For portions of the plains and Midwest, severe thunderstorms will be the main concern instead today, and AccuWeather severe weather experts say that from this afternoon into tonight, thunderstorms will be capable of producing strong wind gusts, as well as hail, within a zone from west-central Illinois, south and west, through southern Iowa, northern Missouri, central portions of Kansas, even extending into the Oklahoma Panhandle. Afternoon monsoon thundershowers once again develop over parts of Arizona and New Mexico, with a spotty afternoon thunderstorm around from Arkansas and Louisiana eastward along the Gulf Coast into Florida and north from there into South Carolina. Showers and storms look to be more numerous from portions of North Carolina through Kentucky and Tennessee, and as far to the north as southern New Jersey and eastern Ohio, with areas of steady rain and some embedded thunder from lower Michigan into central Iowa and northern Illinois. In Chino, California, today brings sunshine and warmth to high 96. For Lynchburg, Virginia, a spotty morning thundershower gives way to afternoon showers and storms, high 84. That's the nation's weather. I'm AccuWeather.com meteorologist LaTroy Thornton.
0: 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Questions are being raised in Washington following the release of a Pentagon estimate for extending the National Guard's deployment in the nation's capital. Washington correspondent Sagar Magani reports on the more than $1 billion price tag.
2: Extending the National Guard deployment in the nation's capital will not be cheap. A Pentagon estimate given to Congress for pushing the deployment into 2029 shows it will cost roughly $1.4 billion. The Guard first arrived here in Washington last summer as President Trump issued an emergency order he says was aimed at fighting crime just yesterday.
3: We have very little crime now. This was the crime capital, frankly, of the world.
2: But local officials have bashed the deployment as infringing on D.C.'s autonomy. Democrats say the president has militarized the Capitol's streets at taxpayer cost. Sagar Magani, Washington.
0: Delaney Hall, a New Jersey migrant detention facility that became a flashpoint for protests, is once again back in the spotlight as the family of a Salvadorian man who died in detention last week is demanding answers. Correspondent Jennifer King reports.
4: Federal officials say a man from El Salvador died Saturday at a New Jersey immigration facility.
5: Edwin has passed away in the hands of ICE.
4: Family members of Edwin Lopez Cornejo are demanding accountability and asking for an investigation.
6: They did not give him the proper medicine or the consistent timeline of the medicine he needed. And now ICE is coming out publicly saying through the news that they gave him everything he needed at the proper times that he needed. But that's all lies.
4: At a news conference in Highland Park, New Jersey, his brother Danilo Cornejo, mother Maria, and 12-year-old daughter Ashley say his death at the Delaney Hall ICE detention facility in Newark was from medical negligence.
6: Why didn't the doctor or Delaney Hall send my son to the hospital when he told the doctor early in the morning Friday that he was not feeling half of his face and his arm?
4: Edwin was arrested in June, accused of entering the U.S. illegally. Federal officials say staff responded immediately after he had a medical emergency and called 911. I'm Jennifer King.
0: It's 19 after. Wall Street investors were mainly all smiles yesterday. Business news is next. America in the Morning continues after these messages.
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5: It's 21 after. America in the Morning continues. A stellar day on Wall Street Tuesday with both the Dow Jones Industrial Average and S&P 500 closing at record highs following the news that a Mideast deal could once again be in the works and continued positive earnings news from the tech sector. SpaceX also reported their earnings for the first time as a publicly traded company with both positives and negatives as soaring AI costs outweighed their revenue being better than expected. Seth Soutell has a recap from Wall Street.
6: I'm Seth Soutell, and this is the AP Markets Report. Stocks rallied to records on Wall Street as companies kept piling up profits and as oil prices fell. The S&P 500 jumped 1.8% Tuesday. The index beat the all-time high it set in early June. The Dow added 907 points. That's about 1.7%. The Dow had set its own record the day before. The Nasdaq Composite jumped 2.6%. Palantir Technologies and Caterpillar helped lead the way after becoming the latest companies to deliver surprisingly strong profits for the spring. Palantir soared 29.5%. Caterpillar rose 5.6%. Brent crude fell below $80 a barrel. Treasury yields eased in the bond market. The yield on the 10-year Treasury fell to 4.62%. Seth Soutell, New York.
5: Well, factory activity shows the U.S. economy may be escaping the burden of tariffs and gaining manufacturing jobs, according to CNBC, while at the same time laboring under the geopolitical uncertainty that some industry leaders say is worse than the COVID pandemic. The Institute for Supply Manufacturing reports the fastest pace of growth in more than 4 years, a 55.6% reading that was the best since May of 2022 and above Wall Street expectations. Leading the way, strong gains in export orders. Companies continue to complain, however, about the pricing environment. It's 24 after. When we return on America in the Morning, censure the recommendation for a Republican member of the U.S. House of Representatives. That and more when America in the Morning continues after these messages.
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5: It's 26 after. You're with America in the Morning. A Florida judge has ordered the state to rewrite the language of a ballot measure set for November that proposes increasing the homestead tax exemption. Correspondent Clayton Neville explains.
13: Amendment 3 in Florida would increase homestead exemptions from $50,000 to $250,000 over 2 years. Some public safety officials are warning that the tax cut could impact funding for first responders in the state. This week, a judge in Leon County ruled that the current wording in the ballot measure is biased, inaccurate, and misleading. Judge David Frank said the proposed constitutional amendment uses language more akin to political slogan than being clear and neutral, which state law requires. According to the judge, the title of the amendment, Save Our Homes from Excessive Property Taxes, advocates for a policy position and is designed to elicit an emotional response from voters. He also pointed to the ballot summary, which opens by saying the amendment benefits Florida taxpayers. It's not clear if the state plans to appeal the judge's ruling, and according to that ruling, the proposed $250,000 exemption can stand, but the language has to be rewritten. I'm Clayton Neville.
5: A congressional ethics panel is recommending censure for a Republican member of the House of Representatives. Correspondent Mike Hempen has details.
14: The House Ethics Committee has recommended a censure for Republican Representative Chuck Edwards. It found that Edwards engaged in unprofessional and inappropriate conduct toward two young female aides. A censure registers the House's deep disapproval of a lawmaker's conduct, but it does not meet the threshold for expulsion. Edwards has denied any of his conduct was intended as a sexual or romantic advance. The committee highlighted numerous examples of actions it considers inappropriate. They include Edwards providing the young women with lavish gifts, making comments regarding their appearance, and sending notes regarding his affection. Mike Hempen, Washington.
5: America in the Morning for Wednesday, August 5th, 2026 is produced by Jeff McKay. I'm John Trout. This is Westwood One.
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15: Good morning. Richmond County Elementary students head back to school today. It's also the first day back for students in Lincoln County. Tomorrow will be the first day for Richmond County K through 8, Magnet Middle, and High Schools. McDuffie, Columbia, and Burke County students already kicked off their new school year earlier this week. Columbia County authorities are asking for help bringing a missing teen home. They are looking for 14-year-old Lena Broadwell. She's gone missing from her home on Leyland Lane. Lena is white. She has shoulder-length brown or blondish hair. Now, sheriff's investigators are asking anyone with video surveillance living off William Few Parkway between Columbia and Washington Roads to check their footage between 12:30 a.m. and 4 a.m. Monday. Report anything that might lead to Broadwell's return. The search for an escapee from the Augusta Transitional Center goes on. Richmond County authorities say 40-year-old Christopher Craig left the Taylor Street facility where he'd been held for aggravated assault, escape, and drug charges late Monday afternoon. Craig is white. He's bald. He has tattoos on both arms. Authorities are asking for your help in returning Craig to custody. Burke County Sheriff Alfonso Williams heads to U.S. District Court in Augusta today for an initial appearance and arraignment hearing following his indictment last month on extortion and gun charges. The initial court appearance was changed from Monday to today. The 55-year-old Williams says he's innocent of the charges against him, adding he believes the federal case against him is politically motivated. Williams is accused of accepting payment from five people between 2021 and 22 in exchange for dismissing pending DUI citations. He's also accused of giving a gun to a convicted felon. Meanwhile, Governor Brian Kemp has appointed a review commission to recommend whether Williams should remain in office or be suspended while his case is pending. WGAC News Time 5:32. Democrats face a significant challenge in Michigan Senate primary with U.S. Representative Haley Stevens competing against progressive Abdul Syed. The race has still not been resolved.
18: Far-left candidate Abdul El-Sayed is leading establishment-backed Haley Stevens by a little more than a percentage point. Though the race has not yet been called, El-Sayed is already turning his attention to his potential opponent in November, Republican Mike Rogers.
19: Whatever happens tonight, we have a responsibility to assure that we unite to make sure that Mike Rogers never sees the inside of the U.S. Senate.
18: But there are still many remaining votes in Wayne County, the state's most populous county where Detroit is located. Stevens is leading there by about 4 percentage points with roughly 18% of the votes still remaining.
15: U.S. President Donald Trump says a deal on the Strait of Hormuz could come as early as today or tomorrow. An agreement could potentially help bring an end to the war. Regional officials told the Associated Press an agreement emerging from talks between Iran and Oman would see ships enter the Persian Gulf through an Iranian-controlled route and exit through a route controlled by Oman. Authorities say they've arrested a man who was walking the grounds and appeared to be monitoring security planning at President Donald Trump's California golf course just ahead of the president's visit.
20: An armed man said to be monitoring security planning activities arrested on Sunday with a cache of weapons and body armor. 38-year-old Janine John Taylor from Downey, California, taken into custody in Rancho Palos Verdes by plainclothes FBI agents after they spotted his suspicious activity. Now, agents observed Taylor walking through the golf course grounds, taking photos and videos, appearing to monitor security planning activities. They also found him with an illegally modified AR platform rifle, a couple of radio signal devices, body armor, and multiple notebooks containing, quote, concerning statements.
15: Joe Jonas and Keke Palmer will be part of the new celebrity edition of The Voice, with Jonas as a coach and Palmer as the host. Queen Latifah and Riley Green will also be coaches on The Voice Celebrity, which will air in the spring of 27. From the WGAC 24-hour news traffic and weather center, it's 535 and 73 degrees. I'm Mary Liz Nolan.
12: Mm-hmm. All righty. Thank you, ma'am. 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
21: Today will be humid with a mix of clouds and sunshine, possibly leading to an afternoon thunderstorm in some areas. The high temperature will reach 93. Tonight, there is a chance of a thunderstorm in some spots during the evening. Otherwise, expect partly cloudy skies with humidity lingering. The low will be around 71 for News Talk and Information WGAC. I'm AccuWeather meteorologist Joe Lundberg.
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0: That's too convoluted.
1: Keep overreacting. I something happens and I react to it, and I was told yesterday, don't react to it. And something happened and I just instinctively protected myself, and that was the wrong thing to do.
0: And you make fun of me.
1: Yeah. You know, it's a long, convoluted story, as she said. The bank is going to call me later today, and I'm going to have to once again apologize to the bank, because they're the ones that told me, don't do that. When this stuff happens, don't just let it happen.
0: Yeah, but it's hard when you're talking about money. You know, money disappearing and waiting for it to reappear. That's hard.
1: Well, the only thing that is comforting, that's the wrong word, is I didn't do anything. I didn't make the situation worse, but what I did will not make it better. And I had come to grips with as bad as it was going to be last night. So I'm right back where I was last night. Although for 10 seconds this morning, until I reacted, it was better. So it's a mess, and I just have to deal with it. As we said yesterday, it's careless, stupid.
0: Well, we all
1: mistake,
0: do it.
1: And I just yeah. Don't deal with that very well.
0: Just give me your phone. I'll keep it until this blows over, so yeah. You can stop.
1: Well, you're going to have it for a couple of months.
0: Oh, yikes! That might not be good.
1: Yeah.
0: No.
1: Yeah, it's not. It's going to take a couple of months for this to work its way out. But you know what? It's one of those things. Learn by doing. I will somewhat confidently say, not a mistake I'll make again.
0: Yeah.
1: Somewhat confidently.
0: Somewhat. Okay. Yeah, we don't do stuff like that. You never say never.
1: Well,
0: because that's a jinx.
1: I mean, but again, back with being hard on oneself. Okay, everybody, you're right. Everybody makes a mistake, but I'm pretty good at not making that mistake again because I made it. So I won't make this mistake.
0: Okay. Well, we'll settle
1: times,
0: for that.
1: Times three.
0: We'll settle for that.
1: How are you?
0: Yeah, it's good. And happy first day to a lot of other kids today. I know they probably are saying, happy first day.
1: You know,
0: some kids do look forward to getting back into a routine, and goodness only knows the parents do too.
1: I will say, we bring up Facebook on Father's Day, Mother's Day, I don't know, the holidays, Christmas, Thanksgiving, whatever it might be. And this would be another time that Facebook serves a valuable purpose.
0: I know. Love first day back to school.
1: Everybody
0: pictures.
1: With their little chalkboards.
0: Yes. It's cute. It really is.
1: Yeah, first this, that, and the other. And again, it's the passage of time. You see, you know, somebody's holding up first day of high school or whatever.
0: Or last day of high school. Yeah.
1: Well, it wouldn't be the last day.
0: I mean, last first day.
1: Yes.
0: Yes.
1: And it's like, wow. Wow.
0: Just, I know.
1: Again, time flying by.
0: I've told my kids that. And, you know, when you've got a baby, it's like, yeah, whatever. We got a long way to go. But it just does go so fast.
1: Yeah. You can't. You can say it. But they got to experience
0: exactly.
1: It. I mean, you can say, guys, you know, every moment is precious because it's going to fly by. Well, I'm not flying by now, Mom, because we got to do this and we got to do that and we got to change this and we got to, and they're crying. And
0: oh, yeah.
1: But it does. It flies by. So, who after today, who's left?
0: Well, as far as our listening area, just Richmond County K through 8, everybody but elementary, just the elementary kids in Richmond County go today, just that.
1: Okay.
0: And then everybody else in Richmond County goes tomorrow.
1: Okay. Why do we go for 2 days? Well, because we got to get 180 days in. Why do we go for 2 days? Why do we go for Thursday and Friday?
0: Oh my goodness. For a while, when my kids were still in school, there were a couple of years where Columbia County started on a Friday. Yes. And at first you're thinking, why? But I kind of got why. You know, you don't get a lot done on the first day.
1: But you get settled in.
0: You get set, and then you start fresh on Monday, you know.

0: You get all the housekeeping stuff out of the way on Friday, and then Monday, hey, we're back to school.
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2: Today will be humid with a mix of clouds and sunshine, possibly leading to an afternoon thunderstorm in some areas. The high will reach 93 degrees. Tonight, there is a chance of a thunderstorm in some spots during the evening. Otherwise, expect partly cloudy skies and continued humidity with a low of 71 degrees. For news, talk, and information, WGAC, I'm AccuWeather meteorologist Joe Lundberg.
1: 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It's clear and 71 this morning. Doesn't feel bad. 547, News Talk Information, WGAC.
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12: Okay, News Talk Information, WGAC. It's Augusta's Morning News, 551, 9 till 6. The markets yesterday. Dow up 907. NASDAQ up 671. Made some money yesterday. Dow futures this morning are up 100. Got a Powerball jackpot tonight, $786 million. With Mary Liz and Joe, AB's coming up. I'm John. Mary Liz with a look at what we're following this morning.
13: The ribbon was cut on Columbia County's new hospital yesterday. I'll have that story coming up just after 6.
12: Big deal.
13: It was a big deal.
12: If you were a muck, you were muckety muck yesterday. There were a lot of important people there.
14: Yes, there were.
12: All right. So I read an article last night about CBS. It's Inside Baseball, and it's the sausage, and I love that. And it started with talking about Tony Romo. Tony Romo, of course, for those who don't know, is the lead analyst for CBS's NFL coverage with Hello Friends.
14: He's in trouble.
12: Yeah, Tony had an incident a week or so ago, and the article began by saying they would not be surprised if CBS cut ties with him for a variety of reasons. Makes too much money.
14: I think that's more it.
12: One of the things they talked about was one of the things you have to look at with sports broadcasting and with having ex-athletes in the booth is as the years go by, they become less of an ex-athlete and more of a broadcaster.
14: Mm-hmm.
12: You know, they get further and further away and the game changes and they're not quite as tuned in as they were when they first got in the booth. So they are replacing, allegedly, you know, for a bit, Tony Romo with J.J. Watt. J.J. Watt retired just a couple of years ago, and he's closer to the game. And they were saying this, you know, CBS was going to do something like this at some point in time. Anyway,
14: they're using the DUI as the, oh, now we have a reason.
12: But the essence of the article, which I found interesting, was they talked about a lot of CBS. They talked about the programming. They talked about the morning shows, the evening news, and everything that's going on there, and made the suggestion that maybe it's time for CBS to adopt the Fox format in that they're only on for a couple of hours at night.
14: Oh.
12: That maybe they should drop the 10 o'clock hour
14: mm-hmm.
12: on the network
14: okay.
12: and give it back to the affiliates. Fox... Fox has never done anything at 10 o'clock. I think they've always been sort of an 8 to 10. And as odd as it seemed when they did it, this article was saying it's not a half bad idea. It's less expensive. You know, you've got one less hour of programming to deal with. And formatically, and you hear this a lot, you know, one of the things that our Fox affiliate touts is that you can get your news an hour earlier.
14: Right.
12: And for those of a certain age, maybe the kind that still watch the news, that's an advantage. You know, stay up, watch the first 10 or 15 minutes of it and go to bed. And news is not at 11, it's at 10. And would that benefit CBS? I don't know what that means, you know, because Fox runs a lot of pre-programming things, Family Feud and the such. You know, if the CBS affiliate did it here, what happens at 11?
14: Good question. CBS has, this has not been their year.
12: Nope.
14: They have just been floundering and a lot happening since the I can't think of the woman's name.
12: Barry Weiss.
14: Yes, that took mm-hmm. over. And mm-hmm. Boy, they've had a lot of internal turmoil.
12: Well, you're going to see, if you're a fan of the 60 Minutes show, you're going to see all new correspondents come this fall.
14: A lot of the old timers mm-hmm. Have said, I'm out.
12: Yeah.
14: I don't like the way things are going. And they were at a point where it was kind of like, do I stay? Do I go?
12: Yeah. I just thought it was an interesting article on the network and the Tiffany network.
14: We won't see Tony Romo back. I don't think so.
12: Weather on the Fives, brought to you by RCS Roofing, rcsroofing.net, where they nail it every time.
15: Today will be humid with a mix of clouds and sunshine, possibly leading to an afternoon thunderstorm in some areas. The high temperature will reach 93. Tonight, there is a chance of a thunderstorm in a few spots during the evening. Otherwise, expect partly cloudy skies and continued humidity with a low of 71. For News Talk and Information WGAC, I'm AccuWeather meteorologist Joe Lundberg.
12: 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It's clear. 71 this morning. Doesn't feel bad. 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
21: It's too close to call. I'm Dave Anthony, Fox News. A Democratic Senate race in Michigan.
22: Look, I wish I could tell you that I was declaring victory right about now. Turns out it takes a long time to count the votes in Michigan.
21: That's Abdul El-Sayed, a progressive backed by socialists. He has a 1 percentage point lead over Congresswoman Haley Stevens, considered more moderate, but Fox's Madeline Rivera reports.
23: But there are still many remaining votes in Wayne County, the state's most populous county where Detroit is located. Stevens is leading there by about 4 percentage points, with roughly 18% of the votes still remaining.
24: If we are going to win this thing, which we are, we are going to have to get ready and show Mike Rogers what a little stick-it to him looks like.
21: Rogers is the Republican hoping to win that Senate seat in Michigan, held by a retiring Democrat. In Missouri, a progressive ex-Congresswoman, Cori Bush, lost her attempt to win a House seat back, losing to Democratic Congressman Wesley Bell by more than 20 points. President Trump is again warning Iran if talks fail again, the U.S. will hit him very hard again, telling Fox.
25: If they had a nuclear weapon, this whole world would be a different place.
26: The focus remains on the Strait of Hormuz, a critical international waterway that handles roughly 20% of the world's oil and LNG trade. CENTCOM released a statement saying the southern route through the Strait of Hormuz remains free and open for all commercial vessels seeking to transit the international waterway. Right now, talks are ongoing between Iran and Oman aimed at reaching an understanding on control of the strait.
21: That's Fox's Trey Yingston, Tel Aviv. The president's in Las Vegas after holding a Republican fundraiser last night at the Trump Golf Club near Los Angeles. 2 days after a man was arrested there.
0: Federal agents say Janine John Talley is facing charges after he was spotted suspiciously walking the grounds at Trump National Golf Course in Rancho Palos Verdes, California. Investigators say Talley had a loaded pistol and a 16-round magazine.
21: That's Tom Graham. 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
15: Today will be humid with a mix of clouds and sunshine, possibly leading to an afternoon thunderstorm in some areas. The high temperature will reach 93. Tonight, there is a chance of a thunderstorm in some spots during the evening. Otherwise, expect partly cloudy skies with humidity lingering. The low will be around 71. For News Talk and information, WGAC. I'm AccuWeather meteorologist Joe Lundberg.
14: Good morning. It's 6 minutes after 6 o'clock. I'm Mary Liz Nolan in the WGAC 24-hour news traffic and weather center. Georgia Governor Brian Kemp joined other local and state officials in getting an early look at Columbia County's new hospital that opens later this month. Wellstar Columbia County Medical Center is a 100-bed inpatient facility. It's on Gateway Boulevard in Grovetown, just off I-20. Chief Operating Officer says that the news partner JBF News Channel 6, rather, says the hospital is a big investment in Columbia County's future.
6: We've hired over 500 staff so far, and they've really been hard at work preparing the building, receiving equipment, receiving supplies, setting up their areas, getting us ready for day one operations. But we're not going to stop there. We're opening the hospital at 50% capacity. And so as we continuing to open the hospital. We're going to continue to hire through the end of this year.
14: The 254,000 square foot hospital begins inpatient care on August 26th. They'll have an open house for the community this Saturday. Richmond County authorities are looking for a man wanted for questioning in an armed robbery on Monday. It happened in the parking lot of the A1 Lotto Mart in the 2600 block of Peach Orchard Road. The suspect, who had been asked to leave the store, had a gun in his hand when he took a firearm from the victim in his car. The suspect fled on foot, headed east on Smith Avenue. The suspect is black. He was wearing black pants, a tan hoodie, and a black beanie cap. Contact the Richmond County Sheriff's Office if you can help with information. The three-day early voting period begins today in South Carolina's special primary election August 11th to choose a Republican candidate to replace the late Senator Lindsey Graham. The 71-year-old Graham died unexpectedly July 11th. His sister, Darlene, was sworn in 3 days after his death to serve the remainder of his term through January 3rd. Darlene Graham is among 9 Republican candidates on the special election ballot. If a runoff is needed, it'll be held August 25th. Now, the early voting period starts today, runs through Friday, and there's just one location for early voting in Aiken County. It's at the Government Center on University Parkway. Hours today, tomorrow, and Friday are 8:30 till 5. WGAC News Time, 8 minutes after 6. The inaugural class of the new School of Medicine at the University of Georgia is on the Athens campus. The class includes 64 students admitted from a field of more than 2,000 applicants. 95% of the first-year students are Georgia natives. 80% did their undergraduate studies at Georgia institutions, just over a third of them at UGA. The first week of orientation includes visits to Macon, Warner Robins, Dublin, and Sandersville, meeting with hospital leaders, physicians, and community partners. An increase in home health fraud is now under investigation.
23: Today, the Justice Department, together with federal health officials and state law enforcement, they unveiled the expansion of the Northeast Healthcare Fraud Strike Force. This is targeting the bewildering explosion of home health care services being paid for by taxpayers. In Pennsylvania, billing for home health care shot up from $120 million in 2018 to $2 billion in 2020. Now, 5 years later, it's at $8 billion a year. Here's U.S. Attorney David Metcalf.
7: This is not the reflection of supply and demand. It is a reflection of the systematic exploitation of a vulnerable program by fraudsters.
23: Here's the juicy part. Included today, Medicaid fraud charges against 19 people who the DOJ says would bill as if they were providing care while they were on vacation.
14: The Defense Department estimates that extending the National Guard's deployment in Washington, D.C. until January of 2029 will cost $1.4 billion, and that's drawn criticism from local officials and Democrats. The deployment began last summer following an emergency order from President Trump to combat crime in the city. WGAC News Time now 10 minutes after 6 o'clock. We've got one traffic accident to report. It's in the 3700 block of Mike Padgett Highway. 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
7: 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Good morning. It's 6:15. 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
8: Today will be humid with a mix of clouds and sunshine, possibly leading to an afternoon thunderstorm in some areas. The high will reach 93 degrees. Tonight, there is a chance of a thunderstorm in some spots during the evening. Otherwise, expect partly cloudy skies and continued humidity with a low of 71 degrees. For News Talk and Information WGAC, I'm AccuWeather meteorologist Joe Lundberg.
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7: All right. 6:16 now. So, these kind of results come out every year. This one is the most stressful cities in which to drive. We'll go up the top 10 here. We'll start at 10th. Houston, 10th most stressful city in which to drive. Driven in Dallas, never been to Houston.
11: I've ridden in the back seat of a car in Houston, but I've not driven.
7: Okay. Number 9 is Pittsburgh. I've been to Pittsburgh a couple of times, driven in Pittsburgh a couple of times. Again, I'm going to assume, you know, the stress really comes during, you know, the rush hours. I've tried to avoid the rush hours. I do remember when I was in Pittsburgh at some point to catch a plane, and I had a really early flight, so I got up really early, and there were still a lot of people on the road at like 4:30 or something.
11: Oh, it's just like Atlanta.
7: Big city.
11: They don't go to bed.
7: Yeah. Louisville is 8th. Orlando is 7th. Orlando is a tough city in which to drive, especially on Interstate 4.
11: Anywhere near Disney World, just forget it.
7: Yep. Columbus, Ohio is 6th. Been there a lot. The thing I've always thought about the drivers in Ohio, I've always found it interesting. People who drive there every day will say something different, but when I've been there, it seems like everybody's doing the speed limit. You're never getting passed by somebody quickly. It's like everybody's obeying the speed limit laws. Not necessarily the case around here.
11: That wouldn't go over well in Atlanta, would it?
7: No.
11: No.
7: 5th is Baltimore. 4th is San Antonio, Texas. Philadelphia is 3rd. These are the most stressful cities in which to drive. Number two, Nashville.
11: Oh.
7: Maybe that's the size. You know, maybe it just keeps getting bigger and bigger.
11: Those artists, they just can't, they can't follow the rules on the road.
7: And the most stressful city in which to drive?
11: New York City.
7: Oh, no.
11: L.A.
7: No. Atlanta.
11: Oh, it really is.
7: Yeah.
11: Okay.
7: Yeah.
11: Okay.
7: Neither coast. As a matter of fact, I think in the article, it talks about the fact that you would think the coasts. It says, surprisingly, California hubs like San Francisco and Los Angeles ranked among the calmest driving environments surveyed. Maybe they're just used to the fact that they're going to be sitting in it. To uncover it, they evaluated factors from traffic density to driver temperament. Atlanta topped the national ranking with a staggering stress score of 99.4 out of 100. Navigating the ATL requires dodging bumper-to-bumper gridlock, aggressive lane changes, crater-sized potholes. Unsurprisingly, Atlanta drivers are the most likely in the country to intentionally take longer indirect routes just to avoid sitting in the standstill traffic.
11: I hate driving in Atlanta.
7: I know. Oh. I know. Getting on 285 or 400. You used to say at the wrong time. It's all the wrong time now.
11: Yes. Getting in the car is the wrong time.
7: The rush hour in Atlanta begins at 4:30 in the morning and ends at 4:30 the next morning.
11: I think Tom would prefer to put me in the trunk of the car until we get through Atlanta. He loves driving. He used to do it all the time because I am that person going, oh,
7: yeah.
11: All the time. Yeah. And he's like, stop doing that.
7: I know.
11: He will. Oh, he goes right along with those people that can just switch lanes. And
7: I'm not that person. I
11: have
7: do
11: to
7: like
11: be medicated.
7: I do like the turn signal. I do like the blinker. Many people in Atlanta buy automobiles without blinkers.
11: Yes, they do.
7: But
11: I'm just amazed at how confident they are in giving 2 inches between vehicles to pass. And they just squeeze in right in front of you, just assuming you're not going to hit them.
7: If you live around here, this comes as no surprise. Most stressful city in which to drive. ATL. Here's AB. Here's some sports.
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12: Well, terrible news for the Atlanta Falcons coming out of their training camp. Second-year defensive end Jalen Walker, the first-round pick in 2025 out of the University of Georgia, has feared to have torn his ACL and likely done for the season. He'll have an MRI today to confirm that injury, but it does look like they're going to lose Walker for the year. In baseball last night, the Braves beat the Marlins 4-2. Ozzie Albies and Austin Riley both homered. The Braves have won 6 in a row. They'll play the Marlins again tonight at Truist Park at 7:15. Also, the Dodgers fall to the Cubs 5-1, spoiling the debut of Tarik Skubal, who they picked up at the trade deadline from the Detroit Tigers. Skubal took the loss. He went 6 innings, allowed just 2 runs and 4 hits, but that was enough for the loss for him. Nico Horner homered and had 2 hits and a couple of RBIs for the Cubs in that win. 2020 Sports, Ashley Brown, 95.1. 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
7: Okay. News talk information, WGAC. It's Augusta's Morning News on a Wednesday, 6:22 now. Markets big yesterday. Dow up 907. NASDAQ up 671. Dow futures this morning up about 100. Got a Powerball jackpot tonight of $786 million. With Mary Liz, Joe, AB, and John. Mary Liz with a look at what we're following this morning.
11: Columbia County authorities continue to look for a missing teenager, and they're asking for the public's help. I'll have that story coming up at 6:30.
7: Okay, we're apparently losing sleep because of heat. It says Houston. They talk about Houston. Houston's warming nights have led to longer heat waves and hotter afternoons, resulting in an increase in heat-related illness. Study that they did from Climate Central talks about the change in sleep, and we are losing an average of 2 to 14 hours per year because of the heat. Houstonians are losing 7 to 9 hours annually. The trend of warmer evenings in Houston, particularly in late July through August, is becoming more frequent, affecting overall health and sleep patterns globally. People in the Middle East lose up to 87 hours of sleep per year because of the hot nights. Global average, 56 hours because of warming temperatures. Obviously, you know, we're talking about some spots that don't have air conditioning, but I don't sleep well in the heat.
11: Oh, I don't either. And you know, I'm always cold, but I can't sleep if it's really hot.
7: Harken back to that time a couple of years ago.
11: Oh, when you had no air.
7: Well, there's that. Oh. Yeah, that I'd forgotten about that. That was.
11: That went on for like a month.
7: Yeah, we did. We lost the AC. It was COVID. It was 2020. That was 6 years ago because we couldn't get the air conditioning. The air conditioner couldn't get gotten. Wow.
11: That was good.
7: Thanks.
11: I like that.
7: Thanks.
11: Your English teacher would be proud.
7: Well, I don't think so. but we didn't have one for a month, so we slept. And then we had Helene.
11: Ugh.
7: I remember that first night.
11: Two lovely things to remember.
7: I remember that first night going down to the car, watching stuff on my phone with the air conditioner running.
11: Yep.
7: I got used to it, sort of, kind of. But no, I don't. I got to have the fan. There's the air conditioner that's got. No, I don't do well in the heat. And apparently many of us don't.
11: No.
7: And we're losing sleep because of it. It's a big deal. Sleep's a huge deal.
11: Do you realize that there are two times in our most recent lives we will never refer to as the good old days? COVID.
7: COVID and
11: Helene. The hurricane.
7: It was just a week.
11: Yeah, okay.
7: Well, you know what? I apologize.
11: Nah.
7: It was a week for us.
11: That was going to say.
7: It wasn't a week for a lot of people.
11: Oh, no. There were people wanting to just smack you right now.
7: Well, get in line.
11: Get in line, yes.
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8: Today will be humid with a mix of clouds and sunshine, possibly leading to an afternoon thunderstorm in some areas. The high temperature will reach 93. Tonight, there is a chance of a thunderstorm in a few spots during the evening. Otherwise, expect partly cloudy skies and continued humidity with a low of 71. For news, talk, and information, WGAC, I'm AccuWeather meteorologist Joe Lundberg.
7: Mm-hmm. Clear in 72 now, 6:26 in the morning. News, talk, information, WGAC. Got this fellow in Evans, James. 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
5: 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Here's Mary Liz Nolan.
4: Good morning. Richmond County Elementary students are heading back to school today. It's also the first day back for students in Lincoln County. Tomorrow, it's the first day for Richmond County K through 8, Magnet, Middle, and High Schools. Columbia County authorities are asking for your help trying to bring a missing teen home. They are looking for 14-year-old Lena Broadwell. She went missing from her home on Leyland Lane. Lena is white. She has shoulder-length brown or blondish hair. Now, investigators are asking anyone that has video surveillance who lives off William Few Parkway between Columbia and Washington Roads to check your footage between 12:30 a.m. and 4 a.m. Monday. Report anything that might lead to Broadwell's return. The search for an escapee from the Augusta Transitional Center continues. Richmond County authorities say 40-year-old Christopher Craig left the Taylor Street facility where he'd been held for aggravated assault, escape, and drug charges late Monday afternoon. Craig is white, bald. He has tattoos on both arms. If you have any information, contact the Richmond County Sheriff's Office. A traffic note for Burke County commuters. Officials say a portion of Thompson Bridge Road is closed between Seven Oaks Road and Cox Place due to a washout. The Sheriff's Office says the road is expected to reopen later today if weather allows repairs to be completed. Detour signs have been posted and drivers are asked to be on the lookout for control personnel. Also, use caution around that affected area. WGAC News Time 6:32. Democrats face a significant challenge in Michigan's Senate primary with U.S. Representative Haley Stevens competing against progressive Abdul El-Sayed. That race is still unresolved.
6: Both believe they'll each emerge victorious. Although the race has not yet been called, State Senator Mallory McMorrow is already congratulating and endorsing El-Sayed. In the House races, candidate Donovan McKinney, who's backed by the Democratic Socialists of America, is leading incumbent Sri Thanadar by about 3 percentage points in the Democratic primary for the 13th Congressional District. The race has split Democrats. House Minority Leader Hakeem Jeffries backs Thanadar as progressives support McKinney. The far-left movement did score a win, though, as Sunrise Movement co-founder William Lawrence clinched the Democratic nomination for the state's 7th Congressional District. Lawrence beat two establishment Democrats, including one backed by Senator Elisa Slotkin.
4: The father of of Appalachian High School shooter Colt Gray has arrived at the Georgia prison where he will spend the next 15 years. Colin Gray was processed into the maximum security Georgia Diagnostic and Classification Prison in Jackson. The elder Gray was sentenced last week, 4 months after he was convicted of second-degree murder and other counts connected to the September 2024 shooting that left two students and two teachers dead. Lawyers for a former Olympian charged with damaging the Lincoln Memorial reflecting pool say the Justice Department knew or should have known for weeks that its case was flawed. U.S. Attorney Jeanine Pirro last week moved to dismiss the indictment against David Hearn, saying in a 20-page filing that newly produced evidence from the Interior Department showed the former Olympic canoeist was not responsible for damage to the pool's lining. Her office attributed the damage instead to a botched installation by a contractor. WGAC News Time 634. Country singer Jelly Roll says he's stepping away from performing for at least a year.
7: Somebody save me.
8: Jelly Roll is taking some time away for his mental health following his recent divorce from Bunny XO. The country singer said he was taking a hiatus from performing for at least a year during his concert in Salt Lake City, Utah last week. He told the crowd directly, in part, "I'm fixing to take some time off and heal," adding, "Thank you for the opportunity." Jelly's last scheduled performance was July 30th at Widener Field in Colorado Springs, Colorado. The singer's tour break comes after he finalized his divorce from Bunny XO last month. Last Wednesday, Page Six confirmed the exes no longer follow each other on social media. Michelle Polino, Fox News.
4: WGAC News Time, 635. A reminder that crews are on the scene of an accident in the 3700 block of Mike Padgett Highway. 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
5: Okay. Thank you, ma'am. 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
9: Today will be humid with a mix of clouds and sunshine, possibly leading to an afternoon thunderstorm in some areas. The high temperature will reach 93. Tonight, there is a chance of a thunderstorm in some spots during the evening. Otherwise, expect partly cloudy skies with humidity lingering. The low will be around 71. For news, talk, and information, WGAC. I'm AccuWeather meteorologist Joe Lundberg.
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3: Okay, news, talk, information, WGAC. It's Augusta's Morning News, 6:42, 18 till 7. Little bit of sports with Mary Liz, AB, and John. AB will mention it tomorrow. We've got the NFL Hall of Fame game tomorrow night. So we're not that far away from real football.
4: Well, a lot of people want to watch that just to get in the mood.
3: Oh, yeah. Okay. It's amazing. You know, the starters won't play. It's a meaningless game, but it's football.
4: It's football. Yep.
3: College football, not that far away. Preseason polls are out. I think the AP poll is out. Now, last year's preseason poll, just so you know what we're dealing with here, the coaches poll had Texas number one, Penn State number two. Neither school got into the playoffs. You can't put a whole lot of stock into the preseason polls. So here we go. Preseason coaches poll. We'll go up the list quickly. Top 25, down at the bottom, Missouri, Houston, Clemson, 23rd, Iowa, Utah, SMU, Washington, Tennessee is 18th, Penn State 17th, Michigan, BYU, Southern Cal 14th, LSU 13th, Texas Tech 12th, Alabama 11th.
4: Ooh, they won't like that.
3: No. Ole Miss 10th. Here we go, top 10. Oklahoma 9, Texas A&M 8, Miami 7, Indiana, the defending national champions, are 6th, Notre Dame is 5th, Texas 4th, Georgia 3rd, Oregon 2nd, and Ohio State.
4: Top
3: the list. The Ohio State University.
4: Okay, well, we'll see.
3: Well, yeah. It's so frustrating. Nobody has seen anybody play. You don't really go to the... I mean, you have no clue.
4: They just drop numbers out of a hat.
3: Well, the coaches, I would like to think, a little bit better than the sports writers. I would like to think the coaches have a little bit more insight. But they don't really know what the other teams are doing. It's a crapshoot. And then you get, maybe you're not that good. This is something I fight with Notre Dame all the time. You know, here they are, what are they, fifth? And they're supposed to be really good, and things look like they're going to be really good. But if you lose a game or you lose the second game, oh my God, but they were always that way. You know, it was the fact that you put them fifth. That
4: and maybe makes them try harder.
3: Maybe they should have been ninth. Mm. Ohio State. And then we seem to be building a consensus. Many of the polls have Ohio State at number one. And then a lot of the folks are looking, you know, this is Arch Manning's last year at Texas. And how will that go? So
4: should be a fun season.
3: Great. 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
5: Today will be humid with a mix of clouds and sunshine, possibly leading to an afternoon thunderstorm in some areas. The high will reach 93 degrees. Tonight, there is a chance of a thunderstorm in some spots during the evening. Otherwise, expect partly cloudy skies and continued humidity with a low of 71 degrees. For news, talk, and information, WGAC, I'm AccuWeather meteorologist Joe Lundberg.
3: All right, clear skies, 72 now, 6:46 in the morning. 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
4: News talk, information, WGAC, it's Augusta's Morning News. Good morning. 9 till 7, markets were up yesterday, the Dow was up 907, NASDAQ up 671, Dow futures this morning are up around 160. Powerball jackpot tonight, $786 million, good luck on that. Austin's coming up in 30 minutes with his morning commentary with Mary Liz, AB, Joe, John, Mary Liz with a look at what we're following this morning.
5: South Carolina special primary is next week and early voting starts today. I'll have that story coming up just after 7.
4: Okay. Says here, eating less protein, not cutting calories, might be a better path to a longer, healthier life for sedentary adults, according to a new review. Previous research has long tied calorie restriction to improved lifespan, lower rates of age-related diseases. Studies have found that many people have difficulty maintaining those strict low-caloric diets. A review of more than 350 studies suggests targeting protein restriction can deliver similar metabolic benefits without the need to cut calories. After the reviewed studies, lower protein intake associated with better metabolism, altered nutrient signaling, whatever that means, reduced cellular damage, and improved cellular maintenance. Now, this is for people who don't move much, okay? For people who don't exercise regularly, high levels of amino acids may keep certain growth-related processes consistently active over time. That can stimulate cellular damage, systemic inflammation, and weight gain. They want you, if you don't move, you may need to have less protein. It's the people who are working out
5: that need the protein.
4: Protein. And it's a topic at home a lot because of Lisa's being a pescatarian. She doesn't get meat. She doesn't get the protein from meat. So we're constantly kind of, you know, that's why I do breakfast for dinner, so she can get the eggs and things like that.
5: Partner of the year right there.
4: I think with all the things I've done this week, I may have retreated a bit.
5: Well, we don't count this week.
4: Oh, okay.
5: It's over the year.
4: Yeah.
5: So we're doing partner of the year.
4: Okay.
5: Yes.
4: Because most people are relatively sedentary, many people are likely consuming more protein than they need, which probably has negative health consequences, they say. Longer-term human studies are still needed to determine whether the metabolic benefits ultimately translate to an increased lifespan. We'll need you to live longer to find out if this works.
5: Ask nicely.
4: I'm conscious of it. I'm conscious of that. Because of her diet and because I've tried to simplify dinner, I pretty much eat her diet. There are occasions, conscious occasions, when I go for protein, when I go for meat, when I go for something that she's not eating. But for the most part, over the last year to 18 months, I've just acquiesced and said, whatever, I'll have what you're having.
5: The fake crumbles.
4: Yep. Let's see. When's the last time we did that? We had some macaroni and cheese. And I put the fake crumbles in there.
5: Just do the mac and cheese. We don't need the
4: I'm telling you. If we had the fake meatballs with spaghetti. I'm telling you.
5: Listen.
4: I'm telling you, if you drown it in something, I don't think you'd know.
5: And then we've got the calories from drowning it in something.
4: No. I would have had drowning the crumbles in mac and cheese and drowning the meatballs in spaghetti sauce. You wouldn't know.
5: There's got to be protein in ice cream. I'm going to check the cartons when I go to the store next time.
4: Well.
5: And that's going to be my diet.
4: Okay.
5: Okay.
4: All right, fine. Have you used your spoon?
5: No. Okay. I've washed it and put it in with the other spoons. Okay. And Tom was laughing, going, what are you going to do with this? I said, you're going to use it. I'm going to use a shovel.
4: Got her something I saw on the internet. It's a spoon. The shape of a shovel.
5: Yes.
4: Because I'm aware of how she eats ice cream.
5: Right out of the carton.
4: And it says, Mary Liz's ice cream shovel.
5: Yes.
4: Isn't that what it says?
5: It's exactly what it says. All right, well, okay. It's going to be put to good use.
4: Weather on the Fives. 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
6: Today will be humid with a mix of clouds and sunshine, possibly leading to an afternoon thunderstorm in some areas. The high temperature will reach 93. Tonight, there is a chance of a thunderstorm in a few spots during the evening. Otherwise, expect partly cloudy skies and continued humidity with a low of 71. For news, talk, and information, WGAC, I'm AccuWeather meteorologist Joe Lundberg.
4: Okay. Clear. 71 degrees now. Not a bad morning at all. Could be some fog. Just be mindful of that, okay? 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
17: They're still counting the votes in Michigan. I'm Dave Anthony, Fox News, in a very close Senate primary.
18: We knew that this was going to be a close race.
17: And Democratic Congresswoman Haley Stevens is right now trailing progressive Abdul El-Sayed by about a 1 percentage point. He's backed by socialists.
19: We have a responsibility to assure that we unite to make sure that Mike Rogers never sees the inside of the U.S. Senate.
17: Rogers is the Republican running for that seat, now held by a retiring Democrat. And two progressives have done well in Michigan House races.
20: Donovan McKinney, who's backed by the Democratic Socialists of America, is leading incumbent Sri Thanadar by about 3 percentage points in the Democratic primary for the 13th Congressional District. The race has split Democrats. House Minority Leader Hakeem Jeffries backs Thanadar as progressives support McKinney. Sunrise Movement co-founder William Lawrence clinched the Democratic nomination for the state's 7th Congressional District. Lawrence beat two establishment Democrats.
17: That's Fox's Madeline Rivera. Progressive lost in Missouri. Ex-Congresswoman Cori Bush failed in her attempt to win back a House seat, losing to incumbent Wesley Bell by more than 20 points. Voters in Missouri also said no to a ballot question to phase out the state income tax. A Republican Congressman, Chuck Edwards, has just announced early this morning in a post on X he's ending his reelection campaign in North Carolina, after the House Ethics Committee had recommended Edwards be censured over sexual harassment allegations. The talks continue with Iran trying to get oil and other shipping flowing again through the Strait of Hormuz. Fox's Trey Yingston, Tel Aviv.
21: President Trump indicated that a deal with Iran could happen as early as today. Speaking with Fox News, the president said that talks took place all day on Tuesday and that things are looking very good. He told Trace Gallagher what will happen if the Iranians back out of this agreement.
22: Well, if they back out again, they're going to get hit really hard. You know, they know that. They understand that.
17: America's listening to Fox News.
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6: Today will be humid with a mix of clouds and sunshine, possibly leading to an afternoon thunderstorm in some areas. The high temperature will reach 93. Tonight, there is a chance of a thunderstorm in some spots during the evening. Otherwise, expect partly cloudy skies with humidity lingering. The low will be around 71. For news talk and information, WGAC. I'm AccuWeather meteorologist Joe Lundberg.
5: Good morning. It's now 6 minutes after 7 o'clock. I'm Mary Liz Nolan in the WGAC 24-hour news traffic and weather center. The 3-day early voting period begins today in South Carolina's special primary election August 11th to choose a Republican candidate to replace the late Senator Lindsey Graham. The 71-year-old Graham died unexpectedly July 11th. Graham's sister Darlene was sworn in 3 days after his death to serve the remainder of his term through January 3rd. Darlene Graham is among 9 Republican candidates on the special election ballot. If a runoff is needed, it will be held August 25th. The early voting period runs today through this Friday, and there's just one location for early voting in Aiken County. It's at the Government Center on University Parkway. The hours are 8:30 till 5. Burke County Sheriff Alfonso Williams is headed to U.S. District Court in Augusta today for an initial appearance and arraignment hearing. That's following his indictment last month on extortion and gun charges. The initial court appearance was changed from Monday to today. The 55-year-old Williams says he is innocent of the charges against him and says he believes the federal case against him is politically motivated. Richmond County authorities are looking for a man who is wanted for questioning in an armed robbery on Monday. It happened in the parking lot of the A1 Lotto Mart in the 2600 block of Peach Orchard Road. The suspect, who had been asked to leave the store, had a gun in his hand when he took a firearm from the victim in the car. The suspect then fled on foot, headed east on Smith Avenue, and he's still being sought. The suspect is black. He was wearing black pants, a tan hoodie, and a black beanie cap. If you can help with information, contact the Richmond County Sheriff's Office. WGAC News Time, 7 minutes after 7. A car was stolen yesterday in Atlanta with a 2-year-old girl inside. It all happened while her mother was simply dropping off an Instacart order.
2: A Georgia mom was dropping off an order. Police say her daughter was inside of the car while it was running. One second, the car was there. The next, it was gone. Listen to this 911 call.
3: Someone just stole my car, and it has my two-year-old daughter in it.
2: Atlanta police say officers with the Auto Crimes Enforcement Unit were able to find the car, the suspect, and the child within 15 minutes. Officers surrounding the car, ordering the suspect to raise his hands to get out. He was then immediately handcuffed and arrested as the child's cries were heard from inside of the car. Thankfully, police say the child was unharmed, reunited with her parents, and the National Police Association credits quick police work and automatic license plate readers.
5: The three people killed when a gunman opened fire at an In-N-Out Burger in Idaho have been identified as two out-of-state residents and a man from the area known for helping others get sober. Authorities released the names yesterday of the people who died when 24-year-old Chad Williams opened fire at the Twin Falls restaurant. Authorities say a candlelight vigil was planned for last night at Twin Falls City Park. The 2025 Eaton fire in Los Angeles was caused by Southern California Edison equipment, according to a report released by the Los Angeles County Fire Department. That blaze killed 19 people and destroyed thousands of homes and was sparked by electrical arcing events on an out-of-service Southern California tower. WGAC News Time, 9 minutes after 7. Well, Ted Lasso fans, season 4 begins today.
8: Hoy, welcome back. Good to see you.
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24: 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This time, Ted Lasso returns to England to coach AFC Richmond's newly formed second division women's football team, which Rebecca Hannah Waddingham has bankrolled. But the women have different ideas about soccer, or football, as they call it.
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24: 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Michelle Polino, Fox News.
5: From the WGAC 24-hour news traffic and weather center, it's now 7:10 and 73 degrees. I'm Mary Liz Nolan.
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2: 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It's Augusta's Morning News on a Wednesday, quarter past seven. 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
3: Today will be humid with a mix of clouds and sunshine, possibly leading to an afternoon thunderstorm in some areas. The high will reach 93 degrees. Tonight, there is a chance of a thunderstorm in some spots during the evening. Otherwise, expect partly cloudy skies and continued humidity with a low of 71 degrees. For News Talk and Information WGAC, I'm AccuWeather meteorologist Joe Lundberg.
2: All right, thanks, Joe. It's not a bad-looking morning, really. Clear, 71 degrees, 716, News Talk Information, WGAC.
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2: 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It's Augusta's Morning News. 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
9: So I did something last night that I never do. I purposely pulled up the comment section from the Columbia County Commission meeting last night. This is probably about 10 o'clock last night, after long after the meeting had occurred. Three individuals made public comments, at least the ones that I listened to. One was Cambry Wood, who's running for county commission chair against Allison Couch in the fall. She's a Democrat. Lee Munns got up and made a little speech, too. I'll have something to say about that this afternoon. Tune in for that. But the third presentation is the one that I want to concentrate on this morning is briefly. It was a man who was complaining about his tax assessment and the value of his home being increased by the tax assessors to a tremendous rate. And there were some mistakes that were made by the tax assessor's office, and that's being addressed. There's an entire neighborhood that the math, that apparently the format had a glitch in it, the computer that set the value, and it's been addressed. That's the important thing. But it was very interesting. He kept complaining about the taxes and the amount that he was paying, even though the adjustments were being made and the valuation was completely relevant to what's going on in the real world. And then Scott Johnson made an interesting comment. He said, sir, you're sitting up here and making these very heartfelt concerns or expressing yourself about the increases in the taxes that you're paying. Do you realize that in 4 years' time, your taxes have gone up $28 in actual payment to the county? $28 more now than you were paying 4 years ago. And the guy just kind of very quietly sat there. And then at the very end, he says, well, how much has your pay gone up? Talking to Scott Johnson, the county administrator, the man's just been handed information that in 4 years, his taxes in Columbia County have gone up $28. And he then turns that information on Scott Johnson in a personal dig at him and his salary. This is the level of conversation we've hit Columbia County these days. More about this afternoon. Look, if you don't like the county, there are plenty of other counties you can live in right around the corner. Take a look at what's going on in Richmond County right now and stick those complaints where the sun don't shine. That's comment. I'm Austin Rhodes, 95.1 FM News Talk, WGAC.
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12: Well, at the trade deadline, the rich got richer as the Dodgers picked up Tarek Skubal, the left-handed star pitcher from the Tigers, but he had his debut spoiled last night as Nico Hoerner homered and drove in a pair of runs, and the Cubs beat the Dodgers 5-1. Skubal, six innings, allowed four hits and two runs, pitched pretty well, but again, he takes the loss. Austin Riley and Ozzie Albies homered as the Braves beat the Marlins 4-2. Atlanta has now won six in a row. They'll play the Marlins again tonight at Truist Park at 7:15. And terrible news coming out of the Atlanta Falcons training camp. Their second-year star defensive end, Jalen Walker, likely done for the season. Looks like he may have torn his ACL. He'll have an MRI today to confirm that injury. He was a first-round pick in 2025 out of the University of Georgia. He had 5.5 sacks last year as a rookie for the Falcons. And also, the Chicago Bears have given right tackle Jarnell Wright a four-year, $116 million contract, making him the second-highest-paid offensive lineman in the game. 2020 Sports, Ashley Ground, 95.1 WGAC.
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2: Okay, news talk, information, WGAC, it's Augusta's morning news. 722 markets big time yesterday. The Dow up 907. NASDAQ up 671. Dow futures this morning are up about 150. If all of that isn't fast enough for you, Powerball jackpot tonight, $786 million. Mary Liz, AB, Joe, and John with you. Mary Liz with a look at what we're following this morning.
13: A local park in Augusta will be closed while some improvements are made. I'll have that story coming up at 7:30.
2: Okay. Well, yeah, I knew this, and you solidified a little bit of TV watching tonight. Watch me some Ted Lasso.
13: So you really like that series.
2: I do like it. I was late to the party. I'd heard about it. It again, it's on Apple TV. That's if you don't have Apple TV. But yeah, it's really good. I'm curious about returning because they sort of tied a bow on everything. The last season that aired a couple of years ago. This this sort of has a feeling of a money grab, you know, sort of like, you know, let's come back. So I hope it's as good. I'll assume it's as good. Everybody's back. And I assume all the folks that write for it are back. So, yeah.
13: Well, good. I hope it's a good season.
2: Yeah. I mean, it's short. You know, these things are short. They're 6-7 episodes long. And all these, a lot of these people, you know, have gone on. Jason Sudeikis hasn't done much else.
13: He's a good actor.
2: Yeah. The woman in the episode, Hannah Waddingham, she's very attractive, by the way.
13: I'm surprised you noticed.
2: Has done some things. You know, the fella that plays Roy Kent, the caustic retired soccer player, Brett Goldstein, has done a lot since then. And in front of the camera and behind the camera, I've watched his stand-up on Netflix. He created another show on Apple TV called Shrinking that I love, and he appeared in that a little bit. So he's kind of the one that's made the most hay from all of this. But, yeah, if you're a fan of Ted Lasso, and there are some classic clips out there on YouTube and on social media, the darts scene is classic. Anyway, if you like,
13: I'm assuming you can't just like me. I don't have Apple, first of all, but you can't tune in today, and you need to go back and figure out the characters.
2: Oh, yeah, probably, okay. Probably, but yeah, but you don't have Apple, so
13: it's a moot point.
2: Yeah, but yeah, probably it would serve you well to figure out who everybody is and how we got to where we are, and you know the premise of him going back. Because he came home at the end of the last episode. Now he's going back to do and coach a women's team. Okay. All right. Well, reserve judgment. We'll see how it goes. But it's a good show. 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
3: Today will be humid with a mix of clouds and sunshine, possibly leading to an afternoon thunderstorm in some areas. The high temperature will reach 93. Tonight, there is a chance of a thunderstorm in a few spots during the evening. Otherwise, expect partly cloudy skies and continued humidity with a low of 71. For news, talk, and information, WGAC, I'm AccuWeather meteorologist Joe Lundberg.
2: All right, thanks, Joe. It's clear, darn near sunny. And 72 degrees, 726, News Talk Information, WGAC. Okay, here we go. Here are the kids. 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
1: 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Here's Mary Liz Nolan.
7: Good morning. More school buses are rolling for the first time this school year this morning. Richmond County Elementary students are heading back to the classroom. It's also the first day back for students in Lincoln County. Tomorrow, it'll be the first day for Richmond County K through 8, Magnet, Middle, and High Schools. Georgia Governor Brian Kemp joined other local and state officials in getting an early look at Columbia County's new hospital that opens later this month. WellStar Columbia County Medical Center is a 100-bed inpatient facility. It's on Gateway Boulevard in Grovetown, just off I-20. The 254,000-square-foot hospital will begin 8 inpatient care on August 26th. There will be tours for the public and an open house this weekend. Big Oak Park on Boy Scout Road in Augusta is closed temporarily while improvements and construction on additions to the park are being made. There will be a new pickleball court, new restrooms, and upgrades to the existing basketball court. Big Oak Park will remain closed until the work is finished. For now, barriers and closure notices have been posted. Also, a traffic note for Burke County commuters. A portion of Thompson Bridge Road is closed between Seven Oaks Road and Cox Place due to a washout. The sheriff's office says the road is expected to reopen by this evening if weather allows repairs to be finished. Detour signs have been posted and drivers are being asked to be on the lookout for control personnel. Also use caution around the affected area. WGAC News Time 732. Authorities say they've arrested a man who was walking the grounds and appeared to be monitoring security planning at President Donald Trump's California golf course ahead of his visit coming up this week.
8: Investigators say they found hollow point ammunition in his pocket and a gun in his car. Now, this all happened Sunday afternoon when plainclothes federal agents alerted the Los Angeles Sheriff's Office after spotting someone walking on the golf course grounds. They believed the suspect was taking photographs and videos and appeared to monitor security. Deputies contacted Tully and found a loaded magazine on him, plus a loaded pistol and another magazine in his car. Investigators executed a search warrant at Tully's home, discovering an illegally modified semi-automatic rifle, another pistol, more ammunition, and, quote, multiple notebooks containing concerning statements.
7: Jennifer Lackard, Mount Vernon's Deputy Commissioner of Public Safety, was arrested for allegedly being the getaway driver for her son, Chase, who was wanted in a shooting in the Bronx. Chase Lackard is accused of opening fire from a vehicle June 29th behind the Bronx Criminal Courthouse in an ongoing gang dispute. Lackard's son has a prior history with police, being shot by police in 2024 and shot in the chest on a bus in 2023. Both Lackard and her son were charged with attempted murder, attempted assault, and criminal possession of a firearm. WGAC News Time coming up on 7:34. Ariana Grande addressed fans during her Chicago concert Monday night, clarifying her upcoming break from the public eye.
9: Ariana Grande is clarifying a recent statement released by her representative that she is taking a step back from public life. The pop star, during her Eternal Sunshine stop at the United Center in Chicago, took a moment to speak to her fans directly. Holding her iPhone and reading from notes, she said in part, "I just want to be very, very clear. Multiple things can be true at the same time. Boundaries need to be set. Human beings can need a break sometimes. And also, this can be and will continue to be the greatest experience of my professional and creative life." Towards the end, she emphasized in part, "I needed to get out here and differentiate that from my truth for all of you, because I love you, and this tour has been the most healing, beautiful, corrective, magnificent special experience of my life." Michelle Polino, Fox News.
7: WGAC News Time coming up on 7:35. Another traffic accident to report. 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
1: If you can believe the photos of her.
7: Oh, she looks
1: not healthy.
7: No, she doesn't. And you have to look at some of them and say, okay, are these doctored photos?
1: Yeah, I mean,
7: she's tiny, teeny tiny to begin with, but these look really bad.
1: There was something yesterday in social media where it was a side-by-side photograph comparison, her and Karen Carpenter.
7: Oh.
1: It just, she's just,
7: yeah.
1: If you can believe the photos.
7: If you can.
1: I mean, I haven't gone to the shows.
7: Then there's need for concern.
1: Yeah.
7: Yeah.
1: All right. Thank you, ma'am. All right, let's check the weather, shall we? 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
10: Today will be humid with a mix of clouds and sunshine, possibly leading to an afternoon thunderstorm in some areas. The high temperature will reach 93. Tonight, there is a chance of a thunderstorm in some spots during the evening. Otherwise, expect partly cloudy skies with humidity lingering. The low will be around 71 for News Talk and Information WGAC. I'm AccuWeather meteorologist Joe Lundberg.
1: Got a couple of clouds. 72 degrees now. 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
7: Well, terrible news for the Atlanta Falcons coming out of their training camp. Second-year defensive end Jalen Walker, the first-round pick in 2025 out of the University of Georgia, has feared to have torn his ACL likely done for the season. He'll have an MRI today to confirm that injury, but it does look like they're going to lose Walker for the year. In baseball last night, the Braves beat the Marlins 4-2. Ozzie Albies and Austin Riley both homered. The Braves have won six in a row. They'll play the Marlins again tonight at Truist Park at 7:15. Also, the Dodgers fall to the Cubs 5-1, spoiling the debut of Tarik Skubal, who they picked up at the trade deadline from the Detroit Tigers. Skubal took the loss. He went six innings, allowed just two runs and four hits, but that was enough for the loss for him. Nico Horner homered and had two hits and a couple of RBIs for the Cubs in that win. 2020 Sports, Ashley Brown, 95.1. 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
9: Okay, news talk information. WGAC. It's Augusta's morning news. It's Wednesday, 7:42 now. Still maybe some showers, but a good-looking morning. We'll get to the forecast.

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5: Today will be humid with a mix of clouds and sunshine, possibly leading to an afternoon thunderstorm in some areas. The high will reach 93 degrees. Tonight, there is a chance of a thunderstorm in some spots during the evening. Otherwise, expect partly cloudy skies and continued humidity with a low of 71 degrees. For news, talk, and information, WGAC, I'm AccuWeather meteorologist Joe Lundberg.
0: Mm-hmm. Okay, thanks, Joe. A couple of clouds, 72 degrees now, 7:46. News Talk Information, WGAC. Looking ahead to later this afternoon at 2, it's going to feel like 99 degrees. 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
6: News Talk Information, WGAC. It's Augusta's morning news for your Wednesday, 7:50, 10 till 8. Markets were up yesterday. The Dow was up 907. Thank you. News. NASDAQ was up 671. Got a Powerball jackpot tonight, $786 million. Dow futures this morning are up about 150. With Mary Liz, A.B., Joe, John, Mary Liz with a look at what we're following this morning.
5: The search for an escaped prisoner continues today. I'll have that story coming up just after 8.
6: Okay. I'm not doing this story to give you the opportunity to talk about your HOA because I don't want you getting in trouble.
7: Oh, they were here again this week.
6: Really?
7: Yeah.
5: They come every couple weeks.
6: Well, they drive around, don't they?
5: They do. Okay. So it means it'll be a few days before anybody gets their nasty crabs.
6: That's how it works?
5: Yes.
6: They do they
5: mail them to you.
6: And they drive around and assess situations.
5: They take pictures and then send you a nasty gram that you get in your mailbox.
6: Or are you in violation of anything?
5: We'll find out, won't we?
6: Okay.
5: I never anticipate anything, so it's always surprise. Yes, you go ahead.
6: Homeowners associations across the country are reportedly taking a tougher stance on unpaid dues. I didn't know they could do this. They are pursuing foreclosures against more homeowners as communities, they say, grapple with mounting financial pressures. Real estate experts say aggressive collection efforts are being driven by rising operating costs, shrinking reserve funds, and concerns that unpaid assessments could leave associations unable to cover essential expenses. According to a real estate analytics firm, HOA-related foreclosures jumped nearly 40% compared with a couple of years ago. The report also found HOA foreclosures are rising faster than overall mortgage foreclosure rates. It says HOAs are being forced into more aggressive collections to avoid their own financial collapse. HOAs typically rely on monthly or annual dues from residents to fund maintenance, repairs, insurance, landscaping, other community services. This would be an opportunity for you to talk about what they do.
7: They annoy people.
6: No. That's not okay. All right. As some homeowners struggle with higher living costs and mounting expenses, more associations are facing a rise in delinquent accounts. And then, rather than offering extended grace periods, some are moving against delinquent accounts to attorneys more quickly, or filing liens against the homeowners who fall behind on the assessments.
7: Okay,
6: I'm going to try this again.
7: Some of it I get.
6: I'm going to give you another chance. But do you see the benefit?
7: Yes. Okay. This is killing me to say it.
6: No,
7: I do see the benefits because I previously lived in a neighborhood with no HOA.
6: Okay.
7: And there were some really unsightly things going on that neighbors should get upset about. I everybody needs to, keep your lawn mowed, keep the bushes trimmed, whatever. The nitpicky stuff.
6: Okay.
7: This makes it unpleasant. Mm-hmm. Let me sum it up and I'm sure I'm speaking for 95% of the people in my neighborhood. There's a gentleman in our neighborhood that posts on our private Facebook page, and yesterday he posted, "The clowns are out." I just sat here and laughed because that's, he spotted the car, and for a while, they were driving around in unmarked cars.
6: I was going to say, is the car marked in some shape, form, or fashion?
7: Well, it didn't used to be, and then somebody called the sheriff's office and said, there's an unmarked car driving around taking pictures of people.
6: Okay.
7: That's crossing the line as far as, that's scary stuff, especially you've got kids playing outside. That's scary. So then they were required to have a marked vehicle. But for the most part, you people are so annoying. There you go. I feel so much better.
6: I will have a conversation. I'm supposedly, if all the golf plans come together, I will be with one of your neighbors the next couple of days.
7: Yeah, ask him
6: I'll ask him how he deals with
7: yes.
6: this. On a somewhat serious note, we got to run. I mean, there's a pool in your community.
7: Very nice pool.
6: But don't your dues and fees and funds go to that sort of thing?
7: No problem paying my homeowner's fee. It goes to a lot of great things.
6: Okay.
7: And we have lots of beautiful walking trails that get maintained. Perfect. I love that. Mm-hmm. Don't tell me I have a blade of grass out of place.
6: Well, and then don't they pay for the guard at the gate? Philip?
7: Yeah. Phil. Philip? Good old Phil. He's probably due for a raise.
6: Yeah, probably so.
7: We have no stinking gate. Or Phil, for that matter.
6: Weather on the Five. 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
8: Today will be humid with a mix of clouds and sunshine, possibly leading to an afternoon thunderstorm in some areas. The high temperature will reach 93. Tonight, there is a chance of a thunderstorm in a few spots during the evening. Otherwise, expect partly cloudy skies and continued humidity with a low of 71. For news, talk, and information, WGAC, I'm AccuWeather meteorologist Joe Lundberg.
6: All right. Yeah, we got a couple of clouds this morning. It's not bad, really. 72 degrees. It's 4 till 8. 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
17: He just declared victory. I'm Dave Anthony, Fox News. Abdul El-Sayed, the progressive Democrat running for Senate, backed by socialists in Michigan, posted on X minutes ago, "We won." Though votes are still being counted after he said last night.
18: We are not a purple state. We are a state in need of a movement.
17: Abdul El-Sayed has a 1 percentage point lead over Congresswoman Haley Stevens, who remained confident last night that she'll win the primary.
19: We are going to have to get ready and show Mike Rogers what a little stick it to him looks like.
17: Mike Rogers is the Republican running for that Michigan Senate seat now held by a retiring Democrat. And he just told Fox if he faces El-Sayed in November.
20: This is really about the heart and soul of our country. I have never seen someone so radical, so extreme, get nominated by a political party.
17: Republicans need a new candidate for a House seat in North Carolina. Congressman Chuck Edwards announced on X early this morning he's ending his reelection campaign amid sexual harassment allegations that led the House Ethics Committee to recommend Edwards be censured. President Trump is still giving talks a chance to work out a nuclear deal with Iran and reopen the Strait of Hormuz to oil and other shipping, telling Fox,
21: "The only thing that matters is action, and they want to make a deal. We'll see what happens. If they don't make a deal, it's going to be too bad."
17: Warning Iran, the U.S. will hit them again very hard. The president said that in an interview at his California golf club near Los Angeles, where a few days ago a man was arrested.
22: Investigators say they found hollow point ammunition in his pocket and a gun in his car. Now, this all happened Sunday afternoon when plainclothes federal agents alerted the Los Angeles Sheriff's Office after spotting someone walking on the golf course grounds. They believed the suspect was taking photographs and videos and appeared to monitor security.
17: That's Fox's Natalie Chuck. That suspect facing numerous felony charges. And President Trump, he spent the night in Las Vegas, where later today he'll give a speech on the economy. 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
23: When it comes to supplements, two things matter most. One, that it works. And two,
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2: Today will be humid with a mix of clouds and sunshine, possibly leading to an afternoon thunderstorm in some areas. The high temperature will reach 93. Tonight, there is a chance of a thunderstorm in some spots during the evening. Otherwise, expect partly cloudy skies with humidity lingering. The low will be around 71. For news talk and information, WGAC. I'm AccuWeather meteorologist Joe Lundberg.
3: Good morning. It's now 6 minutes after 8 o'clock. I'm Mary Liz Nolan in the WGAC 24-hour news traffic and weather center. The search continues for an escapee from the Augusta Transitional Center. Richmond County authorities said yesterday 40-year-old Christopher Craig left the Taylor Street facility where he'd been held for aggravated assault, escape, and drug charges. He left there Monday. Craig is white. He's bald, has tattoos on both arms. If you have any information on his whereabouts, contact the Richmond County Sheriff's Office. And in Columbia County, the search continues for a missing teen. They're looking for 14-year-old Lena Broadwell. She went missing from her home on Leyland Lane. Lena is white. She has shoulder-length brown or blondish hair. They're also asking that anyone that has video surveillance that lives off William Few Parkway between Columbia and Washington Roads, check your footage between 12:30 a.m. and 4 a.m. Monday and call the sheriff's office with anything that might lead to Broadwell's return. The North Augusta Public Safety Department is doing some drone training today in the area of the former North Augusta Country Club on Gregory Lake Road. If you're in that area, you're going to see an increased presence of patrol vehicles with emergency lights activated. That training will be underway from 9 a.m. until 4 p.m. today. The father of Appalachian High School shooter Colt Gray arrived at the Georgia prison yesterday, where he will spend the next 15 years. Colin Gray was processed into the maximum security Georgia Diagnostic and Classification Prison in Jackson. The elder Gray was sentenced last week, 4 months after he was convicted of second-degree murder and other counts connected to the September 2024 shooting that left two students and two teachers dead. Prosecutors argued Colin Gray was responsible for giving the AR-style rifle used in the shooting to his son, despite warning signs about the then 14-year-old's mental health. WGAC News Time, 8 minutes after 8. A lawsuit's been filed over some courses that have been canceled at Texas A&M University.
4: Four professors and a national faculty group want to block the system's restrictions on teaching about race, gender, and sexuality, and say they want to reinstate courses canceled under the policy, which bars professors from advocating race or gender ideology or teaching topics related to sexual orientation or gender identity. The suit claims the restrictions violate their First Amendment rights. No comment thus far from Texas A&M. Gary Baumgarten, Fox News.
3: WGAC News Time now, 8 minutes after 8. Chipotle Mexican Grill has removed jalapenos from some of its restaurants due to a salmonella outbreak that public health officials are now investigating. The Minnesota Department of Health is investigating the outbreak tied to several Mexican-style quick-service restaurants with jalapenos as the suspected source. Chipotle accounted for the majority of the cases in Minnesota, but the outbreak is not limited to that chain, according to officials. The proposed 250-foot-tall memorial arch by President Trump could disrupt the historical significance of numerous sites near its planned location, impacting the integrity of many historical properties. That's the view of the National Park Service. A report highlights that the arch would change character-defining visual and spatial relationships between significant sites in Washington, D.C. and in Arlington, Virginia. And Joe Jonas and Kiki Palmer will be part of the new celebrity edition of The Voice, with Jonas as a coach and Palmer serving as host. Queen Latifah and Riley Green will also be coaches on The Voice Celebrity, which will air in the spring of 2027. From the WGAC 24-hour news traffic and weather center, it's now 8:10. We have some fog and 74 degrees. I'm Mary Liz Nolan.
1: I'm going to take a stab at this. I'm going to guess you're not going to get caught by the jalapeno issue.
3: You would be 100% correct on that one. Yeah. And I'm guessing you would be silly enough to try.
5: Oh, both pickled and regular. I like me some jalapenos.
3: You like the hot stuff.
5: Mm-hmm.
3: No, thank you.
5: All right, let's see. Odds and ends here this morning. We'll start with a piece of good news. Interesting story out of New York, out of the Bronx. So, a lot of layers to this. First of all, the cops pull a guy over in the Bronx for not using a traffic signal. Really?
3: Really?
5: That's why they pulled him over.
3: Wow.
5: Jose Culian was pulled over. And then as they ran him, they charged him with murder for allegedly shooting a 50-year-old Trojan Heart on Sagamore Street in the Bronx earlier that day. Culian was pulled over for not using his turn signal around noon. Officers then saw marijuana in the car, arrested the driver for drug possession. Investigators then linked him to the homicide. They haven't said how. The suspect and the victim did not know each other. Now charged with manslaughter, criminal possession of a weapon, criminal possession of a controlled substance, and failure to use a signal.
3: Of course, that should have been the first charge. Can you imagine on both ends? First of all, the guy that's getting pulled over is thinking, man, I've escaped this. I'm just going to get charged with not turning on my turn signal. Mm-hmm. And the other guy, the cop's going, yeah, I knew who he was.
5: Mm-hmm. Well, you know what? You got to, I mean, not that I'm putting myself in the mind of a killer, but don't use the signal. Don't
3: give them any reason
5: don't give them
3: to notice
5: any
3: you.
5: Reason.
3: That's right.
5: All right.
3: But that's where they usually screw up.
5: Yeah.
3: You know, they do something dumb.
5: All right. Now, I'm not.
3: Am I telling the truth? You have to set it up, it's not going to have a happy ending, is it?
5: I'm trying not to judge hunters. I don't understand hunting.
3: No, you kill things.
5: Yeah, I know. I have a lot of friends who do it. It's interesting to me when, you know, you involve your children at some early age. And I try not to judge. But I don't think I knew because I don't live in that world. I don't pay attention to that world. I didn't know there was squirrel season.
3: Oh, is there really?
5: It'll be squirrel season soon. Almost squirrel opens up August 15th.
3: But do you eat squirrel?
5: We'll get there. Aww. Squirrel season lasts through February 28th, and hunters can go after gray and fox squirrels. Daily bag limit is 12 per hunter.
3: I don't want to know what's in your bag.
5: Both gray and fox squirrels are found throughout Georgia. The gray squirrel abundant in both rural and urban areas, most common. And I will say this. I run hot and cold on the squirrel. Sometimes, aren't they cute? Sometimes they're just rats with good PR.
3: I hit one once. It took me a day to get over it.
5: I get it. Well, you know, they're going to dashing back and forth in front of the car.
3: They do, and they're fast.
5: Then we got the fox squirrel, varying from silver gray with a predominantly black head to solid black. Light buff or brown color tinged with reddish and yellow. See them a lot when I play Palmetto Golf Course over in North Carolina. They have a lot of fox squirrels. I was surprised when we were up at Pinehurst in April taking some my high school friends there. Lot of fox squirrels there. And they were fascinated by the fox squirrel. They're in Aiken at Palmetto, they're primarily, and most of the time they're kind of black with sort of a white face. But the ladies, well, look at that.
3: I never noticed.
5: Well, you would know. I mean, you would notice a fox squirrel.
3: Okay.
5: You would know immediately.
3: I guess I've never seen one.
5: You probably haven't. Now, whether fried with gravy.
3: Oh, no.
5: Barbecue style.
3: No.
5: Slow cooker in a casserole.
3: No.
5: Many people consider squirrel healthy and sustainable source of protein.
3: Tastes like chicken, right?
5: High in iron and B vitamins. You can go to a website to find out recipes.
3: No.
5: Really?
3: No.
5: Okay.
3: No.
5: And then there are people listening, right? Oh, absolutely, we're hunting squirrel.
3: But I want to know, have you tried squirrel?
5: No, I have not tried squirrel.
3: Would you?
5: I've tried.
3: Just think of that cute little tail.
5: Again, sometimes it's cute. Sometimes it's a rat with good PR.
3: No. Mm-mm.
5: I'd probably try it.
3: No.
5: I mean, what's... if I'm not going to go looking for it, but if somebody says, you know, if we're at some event, I don't know how this one happened. Hey, this is squirrel. Would you like to try some squirrel?
3: That's when I say, honey, it's time to go home. this is the beginning, not sticking around for the next one.
5: I know the answer to this question, but haven't you, when visiting the relatives that were down in Louisiana, haven't you been offered gator?
3: No.
5: Really?
3: Because they know I would need it. So, no.
5: I haven't been in a place where there's been gator being served.
3: If I have, then I don't know it.
5: Okay.
3: But they, I can't even take it when they do the crawfish and they suck the heads.
5: I know.
3: And, oh, no, I'm out.
5: What would you, this is all a big hypothetical. If you had to have one, would you eat gator or squirrel? By the way, this is the only thing on the radio station.
3: Starve to death. That's what Mary Liz would do. Yes.
6: I'll get to the recipe website.
3: Yeah, thank you.
5: Because you haven't made stuff in a while.
3: Oh, I guess I did last week.
5: Okay. 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
2: Today will be humid with a mix of clouds and sunshine, possibly leading to an afternoon thunderstorm in some areas. The high will reach 93 degrees. Tonight, there is a chance of a thunderstorm in some spots during the evening. Otherwise, expect partly cloudy skies and continued humidity with a low of 71 degrees. For News Talk and Information WGAC, I'm AccuWeather meteorologist Joe Lundberg.
5: All right, there is some fog in some spots. Be mindful of that. Otherwise, a few clouds, 72 degrees. 8:16, News Talk Information WGAC. Since we're talking about weather, time of the year when the thunderheads build up and we get those afternoon thunderstorms, some of them could be violent, some of them could have electricity, some of them could hit the house, surge, destroy all the electronics in the house. 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
14: Well, what a debut for George Lombard Jr. Those of you who are George Bulldog fans might remember that name. Also, Braves fans for that matter. His dad was a great high school athlete at Lovett School out of Atlanta. He was a Georgia football recruit but didn't play football. He ended up signing a baseball contract with the Atlanta Braves right out of high school. Well, his son last night as a 21-year-old became the fourth youngest Yankee to homer in a game and the 14th to homer in his debut. He hit a home run in the fifth to help lead the Yankees past the Cardinals 2-0 in his Yankees debut. The Braves win 4-2 over the Marlins last night. Atlanta's won 6 in a row now. They'll take on the Marlins again tonight at 7:15. And also a historic contract from Chicago Bears right tackle Darnell Wright. Now the Bears giving him a 4-year deal worth $116 million, $93 in guaranteed money. $93 million. He's the highest right tackle in NFL history and the second highest paid offensive lineman in the game right now with a $29 million per year average. 2020 Sports, Ashley Brown, 95.1 WGAC.
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5: Okay. News Talk Information, WGAC. It's Augusta's Morning News. Good morning. 8:22 now. Markets were up big time yesterday. Dow was up 907, NASDAQ up 671. Dow futures this morning are up a couple of hundred. $786 million at least in the Powerball jackpot tonight. Good luck on that. With Mary Liz, Joe, AB, and John. Mary Liz with a look at what we're following this morning.
3: Burke County Sheriff Alfonso Williams heads to court today. I'll have that story coming up at 8:30.
5: Okay, so apparently there's a new roller coaster out in Hollywood at Universal Studios, the Fast and Furious Hollywood Drift. 4,100-foot attraction, first high-speed outdoor roller coaster, uses 360-degree rotating ride vehicles, inspired by the Fast and Furious film franchise, you're sitting outside. The problem is, by the way, it reaches speeds of 72 miles an hour.
3: Wow.
5: Problem is, as they're testing it,
3: it came off the tracks.
5: No.
3: I just was thinking worst case scenario here.
5: All the neighbors are upset because everyone's screaming.
3: Well, I guess so. I would be one of them. I would do it. Austin and I both love roller coasters. We would both do that. I would scream the whole time.
5: Says, during employee previews and technical rehearsals, residents said the noise was difficult to ignore. I mean, you're sitting outside. You hear the screaming all throughout the day and even into the night. It's pretty nonstop. Another neighbor describing the noise as extremely disruptive. It not only echoes, it blasts all over the golf course and into the neighborhood.
3: Oh, I'm sure the golfers love that.
5: We all understand it's a giant studio that cares about making money, but at what cost does it destroy a beautiful neighborhood? It says, I do kind of get it, just as the hearing screams every 40 seconds all day would get annoying. The ride is expected to officially open sometime this summer.
3: Oh, boy, for the neighbors. Well, I guess they could post a sign that says, please, no screaming. And let them see how well that works.
5: That's what, if you're going to ride. Not only must you be this tall to ride this
3: exactly.
5: ride. You cannot scream.
3: No.
5: There's no way they could do. There's no way they could do that.
3: No. I mean, you don't mean to. It just happens. I also dig my fingernails into the person sitting next to me. So, I mean, you know, you can't
5: I saw one,
3: things.
5: And I won't do it justice. I don't know. Maybe it's this one. I saw something somewhere, one of the roller coasters. I think you get to the top, and it's kind of your feet are dangling and all of this. And I think it spins you a somersault, and then you head down.
3: Oh, I don't know about that one. I don't know. Mm-hmm. I'll have to give that one some thought.
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2: Today will be humid with a mix of clouds and sunshine, possibly leading to an afternoon thunderstorm in some areas. The high temperature will reach 93. Tonight, there is a chance of a thunderstorm in a few spots during the evening. Otherwise, expect partly cloudy skies and continued humidity with a low of 71. For news, talk, and information, WGAC, I'm AccuWeather meteorologist Joe Lundberg.
5: Mm-hmm. You see some clouds and some fog in some spots. 72 degrees now, 826, News Talk Information, WGAC.
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11: Good morning. Burke County Sheriff Alfonso Williams heads to court today in Augusta. It will be for an initial appearance and arraignment hearing. This comes on the heels of his indictment last month on extortion and gun charges. The initial court appearance had originally been scheduled for Monday, but was changed to today. Williams says he's innocent of the charges against him. He is accused of accepting payment from five people between 2021 and 22 in exchange for dismissing pending DUI citations. He's also accused of giving a gun to a convicted felon. The three-day early voting period is now underway in South Carolina's special primary election August 11th to choose a Republican candidate to replace the late Senator Lindsey Graham. Graham's sister Darlene was sworn in 3 days after his death. She'll serve the remainder of his term through January 3rd. She is also among the nine Republican candidates on the special election ballot. The early voting period runs today through Friday, and there is just one voting location for early voting in Aiken County. It's at the Government Center on University Parkway. Hours today through Friday are 8:30 till 5. Georgia Governor Brian Kemp was in Grovetown yesterday, joining other local and state officials and getting a first look at Columbia County's new hospital that will open later this this month. Wellstar Columbia County Medical Center is located on Gateway Boulevard in Grovetown, just off I-20. The 254,000 square foot hospital will begin inpatient care August 26th. It'll be open this weekend for public tours. Richmond County authorities are still looking for a man wanted for questioning in an armed robbery earlier this week. It happened in the parking lot of the A1 Lotto Mart in the 2600 block of Peach Orchard Road. The suspect had been asked to leave the store. He had a gun in his hand when he went outside, took a firearm from the victim in his car. The suspect then fled on foot, headed east on Smith Avenue. He's black and was wearing black pants, a tan hoodie, and a black beanie cap. Call the Richmond County Sheriff's Office if you can help with information. 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Legislative action is needed to curb health care fraud, according to government officials.
12: The vice president is convening about 20 members of the House and Senate to talk about legislative action to bolster the administration's crackdown after the task force found $230 billion in what they say is fraud. 19 people, including several home health care workers, were indicted for allegedly bilking the U.S. government out of more than $4 million for thousands of hours of work that they didn't actually do. In one case, two home health workers filed billable hours for two patients while those workers were actually hospitalized, working at other jobs, or in jail. The White House tells Fox News, our task force is using every tool at its disposal to end fraud once and for all. Congress has an important role to play in cracking down on fraudsters and protecting federal programs from abuse.
11: Lawyers for a former Olympian charged with damaging the Lincoln Memorial reflecting pool say that the Justice Department knew or should have known for weeks that its case was flawed. U.S. Attorney Jeanine Pirro last week moved to dismiss the indictment against David Hearn, saying in a 20-page filing that newly produced evidence from the Interior Department showed the former Olympic canoeist was not responsible for damage to the pool's lining. Pirro's office attributed the damage instead to a botched installation by a contractor and a rushed schedule directed by President Trump. Lawyers for Hearn yesterday urged a judge to permanently dismiss the case and foreclose the possibility that the Trump administration could revive it. WGAC News Time 8:34. Bruce Springsteen says his wife's cancer is now in remission.
13: Bruce Springsteen's wife, musician Patti Scialfa's blood cancer is in remission. Springsteen revealed the news last week at the Pan Mass Challenge cycling fundraiser rally in Worcester, Massachusetts, an annual charity bike ride that raises money for cancer research at Boston's Dana-Farber Cancer Institute. Springsteen, in a video from what appears to be his home studio in New Jersey, praised the nurses and physicians for the care they provide and their years of research, then performed a rare solo acoustic version of Born to Run. Baby, we were born. Scialfa, a member of the E Street Band since 1984, was diagnosed with multiple myeloma in 2018. Michelle Polino, Fox News.
11: From the WGAC 24-hour news traffic and weather center, it's now 8:35 and 75 degrees. I'm Mary Liz Nolan.
14: All righty. Thank you, ma'am. 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
15: Today will be humid with a mix of clouds and sunshine, possibly leading to an afternoon thunderstorm in some areas. The high temperature will reach 93. Tonight, there is a chance of a thunderstorm in some spots during the evening. Otherwise, expect partly cloudy skies with humidity lingering. The low will be around 71 for News Talk and Information WGAC. I'm AccuWeather meteorologist Joe Lundberg.
14: Couple of clouds here and there. We got some fog here and there. 72 degrees. It is 8:36. 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
27: Well, at the trade deadline, the rich got richer as the Dodgers picked up Tarek Skubal, the left-handed star pitcher from the Tigers, but he had his debut spoiled last night as Nico Hoerner homered and drove in a pair of runs, and the Cubs beat the Dodgers 5-1. Skubal, six innings, allowed four hits and two runs, pitched pretty well, but again, he takes the loss. Austin Riley and Ozzie Albies homered as the Braves beat the Marlins 4-2. Atlanta has now won six in a row. They'll play the Marlins again tonight at Truist Park at 7:15. And terrible news coming coming out of the Atlanta Falcons training camp. Their second-year star defensive end, Jalen Walker, likely done for the season. Looks like he may have torn his ACL. He'll have an MRI today to confirm that injury. He was a first-round pick in 2025 out of the University of Georgia. He had 5.5 sacks last year as a rookie for the Falcons. And also, the Chicago Bears have given right tackle Jarnell Wright a 4-year, $116 million contract, making him the second highest paid offensive lineman in the game. 2020 Sports, Ashley Brown, 95.1 WGAC.
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14: Okay, News Talk Information, WGAC and Augusta's Morning News. That's going to do it for us. Thank you for taking the time to listen. Have a great day, and we'll see you tomorrow. So
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0: 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We've got a ton of tractors and mowers right out by the road.
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1: When they discussed with you doing this, who do you hope is hearing this? I know you want business from everybody, but who do you hope hears this? Who are you targeting with what it is that you do?
0: So we really kind of range. It's a full range. We do projects for, and I say projects, we do repairs and sales and rentals for any homeowner who's got a little small household project, which is a DIY project. We've got everything you need for those types of projects, as well as small contractors who, you know, may not have all the equipment they need yet. They're still growing. And we do business with bigger contractors who just need some help from time to time with a rental equipment or even, you know, maintaining their current equipment. So we really kind of, we try to cater to everybody, and we want everybody to know we're here. That's the biggest thing is, you know, we're newer and we want everybody to know we're here and what we're doing.
1: This will be not knowing anything about this, asking this question. For a contractor that comes in, are the contractors buying the equipment or the contractors primarily renting the equipment?
0: Some of both. We have equipment that contractors can buy just depending on what the needs are. And we offer the full line of rentals as well. So it's a little bit of both. And we do have a lot of landscape contractors that we're doing their mower maintenance as well as selling them mowers. So it's kind of a full range we offer.
1: When you do the mower maintenance or when you do a maintenance situation, is that a bring it in and we fix it? Or is there some sort of, maintenance contractors or something you can work up to where, hey, I want to always bring my stuff in?
0: So we do offer some kind of customized plans. It really just depends on the custom need of the customer. We're primarily, you know, you call us and let us know what you got going on. We get you an appointment scheduled and we try to get you in and out as quickly as possible. You know, we'll pre-order parts if we don't have what we need so that when you bring your equipment in, we can try to turn it around quickly. But, you know, for some of the bigger guys that have a lot of equipment, you know, we definitely have catered plans just for them.
1: I know you haven't been doing this for 50 years, but it seems to me a lot of the equipment, especially a lot of the equipment for the homeowner, has gotten better. The lawnmower, am I wrong in that? Has it gotten more sophisticated? Has it gotten better?
0: So it's definitely a better product offering than what it used to be, just from a range of options, you know, from the standpoint of you can get a configuration for all types of different tractors and mowers. There's a lot better range of options. Warranties are better than they used to be. You know, we kind of live in a world where people look at products as is not as dependable as what the old school builds used to be. But the products we sell are quality products with very good backing from their manufacturers. And most of them have been in business for a long time. So there's a lot to be said for that.
1: I know anybody can get anything they want. But a riding, if you've got, how am I trying to phrase this, Robbie? How much acreage would it take, I mean, to get the riding mower? If you've got X amount of acreage, you got to get a riding mower.
0: So really and truly, we sell a full range of riding mowers. All of our mowers are zero-turn mowers, so they're all, you know, definitely easy to handle and easy to maneuver. 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And if you get even bigger than that, you've got tractor options with flex-wing mowers and all types of different options on that front. So really, it just depends on your current situation and what your terrain's like and how quickly and efficiently you want to do it. I mean, some of these jobs you could do with a push mower, but you may not want to take the time or put the energy in doing it with a push mower when you can do it with a little smaller zero turns. It's really personal preference on that front.
1: 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We've got more to discuss. We're going to take our break. We're coming right back. Don't go away. 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
7: Hey, welcome back to the Augusta Business Review here, news talk, WGAC. I'm John Patrick, joined again this morning by Robbie Breland from Reft Equipment in Aiken. 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And the phone number, 803-644-7368, 803-644-7368. 4th of July, 250th birthday of the country. You guys are still celebrating. You have a sale going on, Robbie?
8: That's right. We've got promotions running the whole month of July in honor of the 250th anniversary of the country. It's on everything we have. It's too much to list out on here, but everything we have is in that promotion.
7: How many folks, Robbie? How many folks come in the shop knowing what they want, and how many folks come in just kind of looking around and are unsure of what they want, and you guys get to explain to them, hey, here's the wide variety of stuff we have?
8: It's probably 50-50. We have a lot of customers who do their own research and have familiarity with our products, and they kind of know what they're looking for when they come in. And we have other customers who walk in a door and they just know they need a mower, but they don't know what they need. So we go through their property and what their needs are, and we help them identify the products that best fit their budget, property needs, and the whole spectrum. And then we show them the options available for them.
7: You mentioned in the first segment, maintenance. So you guys will do maintenance. As long as it's a brand you sell, you don't necessarily have to have bought it there, but if it's a brand that you sell, you will do maintenance on it?
8: We will. And we also do maintenance on brands we don't sell. If you're a customer of ours and we're working on something, a mower we sold you, and you have an older mower or tractor that you want us to maintain as well, we'll do that maintenance also.
7: Is summertime, is this a busy time of the year? It seems to me around here fall and spring are the busy times, and summertime, lots of folks vacationing, lots of folks doing other things, but the lawns and things still need maintenance and stuff. Summertime busy?
8: So it's kind of hit and miss. Early summer is generally really busy, and then when you start, everybody's getting their last minute travel before school starts back, and summer events, going to the lake and all that good stuff. So it kind of slows off in July especially, but it picks back up as August rolls around, and then we'll be busy until it cools off again.
7: It's a business show, so I ask business questions from time to time. Have you always wanted to be an entrepreneur? Is this something you always wanted to do?
8: So yeah, I've always wanted to be in my own business. I got into the equipment side of things just because I had a lot of equipment that I already owned in my construction company that we needed to, use. Rather, we weren't using it all the time, so we wanted to figure out a way to utilize it. So rental was the natural thing, and then we got to do a market research, realized there was an opportunity for another sales division here for some brands, so we were able to add that in.
7: Do you still have the construction company?
8: I do.
7: Oh, okay. All right. So again, let's in case someone just tuning in, someone missed the beginning, someone doesn't know, you guys are where?
8: We're on Whiskey Road, right past the new Lowe's Foods, 3175 Whiskey Road. The new Parker's just going up right beside us, so you can't miss them. We got tons of tractors and mowers right out by the road.
7: Is there anything out there that's not new, Robbie?
8: I don't know. There's a lot of new stuff going on our way. We're kind of on the edge of where Aiken's expanding outward, moving out of town, and it's growing past us every day.
7: What are the hours you guys are open?
8: So we're Monday through Friday from 7 to 5, and then on Saturdays from 7:30 to 1. We will reduce those Saturday hours when we get into the winter time. But we'll be here until I think November. We'll be open on Saturdays as well. And one thing I don't know that I've mentioned is definitely want to let everybody know that we offer financing on just about everything we sell. There's a ton of manufacturers promotions going on right now for special financing, and some rebates just came out on some of the tractors as well. 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We do have a lot of financing options available as well.
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16: A progressive declares victory in Michigan. I'm Dave Anthony, Fox News. Abdul El-Sayed, who's backed by socialists, posted on X this morning that he won the Democratic Senate primary, though votes are still being counted as he leads Congresswoman Haley Stevens by about 1%.
17: We have a responsibility to assure that we unite to make sure that Mike Rogers never sees the inside of the U.S. Senate.
16: Mike Rogers is the Republican hoping to flip that Michigan Senate seat now held by a retiring Democrat. And Rogers tells Fox,
18: the DSA candidates in the state in two different congressional races look like they're pulling it off as well. The Democrat Party is lost to this hardcore socialist attitude.
16: The two candidates he's referring to are Donovan McKinney and William Lawrence. McKinney, supported by socialists, leads a House race in Michigan ahead of Congresswoman Shree Thenadar, who's backed by the House's Democratic leader. Lawrence is a progressive who won another congressional Democratic primary. In Missouri, though, progressive Cori Bush lost her comeback attempt trying to win a House seat back, losing by more than 20 points to Congressman Wesley Bell. Republicans need to find a new candidate in another state.
19: Congressman Chuck Edwards, the Republican representative from North Carolina's 11th congressional district, is ending his campaign for a new term. Edwards' decision comes after a House ethics panel found substantial evidence, in their words, the congressman harassed female staffers.
16: That's Fox's Evan Brown. President Trump's optimistic they could work out a deal as soon as today with Iran on reopening the Strait of Hormuz fully to oil and other shipping, as he also pushes to get Iran to denuclearize.
20: Well, if they back out again, they're going to get hit really hard. You know, they know that. They understand that.
16: He told Fox that while at the Trump Golf Club near Los Angeles for a fundraiser. 2 days after a man was arrested acting suspiciously at that golf course found with gun and ammo. It follows three assassination attempts the past 2 years, the president tells Fox.
20: Well, the only thing I get a little solace from is they say only consequential presidents. And I am definitely consequential.
16: America's listening to Fox News.
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1: Glenn Beck is on.
2: Hello, America. Welcome to the Glenn Beck program. So glad that you've tuned in today. We got a lot going on. We have Nate Friedman on. He's an independent journalist, and he is going to explain the Islamic takeover of Michigan. He's going to join us here in just a few minutes. And speaking of that, the results are kind of in. NBC News says Abdul El Sayed has won Michigan's Democratic Senate primary, notching a Midwest victory for the far left. Well, is it? Is it? And here's why. New York Times is saying this is too close to call. Excuse me? New York Times is saying this is too close to call. So are they going to bring out the box of, absentee ballots that were marked Haley, or the box that were marked for El Sayed? I don't know. But it's close. El Sayed has already declared that he is the winner. So we'll see. And I've got a lot to talk about this. Also, everybody is celebrating. Far left scores another victory in Democrats' civil war with the Michigan primary win. Another win. The pro-Israel Democrat fends off Democratic Socialist comeback and attempt in Missouri. And Kamala Harris says, I know what we have to do to win. Okay, we'll get to her word salad as well. Just give me 60 seconds. 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Al Sayed has won Michigan's slugfest of a Democratic Senate party, according to NBC News, clinching the nomination in a close race over Haley Stevens, establishing a Midwest beachhead for the progressive left in the March of this midterm cycle. Al Sayed overcame nearly $65 million onslaught of the outside money and establishment that had rallied around Stevens. Popular Governor Gretchen Whitmer endorsed Stevens last month, a move seen as a last-ditch effort to help stop a rising El Sayed. El Sayed, former public health official, goes on now to face former Representative Mike Rogers, who claimed the Republican nomination without opposition yesterday. Okay, let me point out a couple of things. First of all, do you have the numbers in front of you, Jason, by any chance? It was super close.
3: Yeah, it's right now El Sayed has 48.48% at 740,000-ish. Stevens is at 47.51 at 726,000. So less than 20,000 between the two.
2: Okay. So let me start before we get into speculation of are they going to find votes for either side. Let's start here. Remember yesterday it was a blowout? Day before it was a blowout? Everybody had him winning at 90%, 99%. Everybody said it was a cakewalk for him. Turns out, just with what we know today, only 20,000 different. What does that tell you? That tells you that the people of Michigan are not all on board with socialism. In fact, do we have the Chairman Mao pew pew pow pow theme? Here it is.

0: news. Pew, pew, pow, pow.
1: So, give you a communist update today. Not everybody in Michigan is on board. Not everybody is saying, oh, I got to have me some of that communism. I just, if all I could do is just get into some red-green alliance, everything would be set. No, apparently not. It's close. It's close, which means you've got a guy that a lot of people on the Democratic side feel like, I don't think I could go his way. What does that mean if you have Mike Rogers coming in? Is this guy so polarizing to the Democrats? Are there enough Democrats to wake up when you get into a general that he'll lose by a landslide? I don't know. That's, you know, it's something the communists are going to have to answer and face for themselves. You know what I'm saying? Okay. Let me see. Jason, let's get into the actual look at the numbers here on when have they counted? What is the press saying? Have they counted the absentee ballots yet, or how long will it take for them to count them?
2: That's a very good question, and that was one of the weird things about this is I haven't seen much talk at all about, you know, how usually when it's a general and it's a Republican, it's a very pivotal race between, you know, Republican and Democrat. They'll be like, well, hang on a second. Remember, it could take days. I'm not seeing that on this. They're not really saying that at all. And Michigan allows primary.
1: But it hasn't been officially called, right?
2: Has not been officially called. Too close to call.
1: Okay. Now, imagine if they start finding votes. You're going to have all of these Al-Sayed people saying, wait a minute, there's cheating going on. Wait a minute. What do you mean you're counting this ballot? Wait a minute. We want a transparent counting of all those votes. Al-Sayed is going to start sounding like a Republican when it's turned against them in their own party. And honestly, who doesn't believe that the Democrats are capable of trying to sway this in a count at the end against Sayed to be able to keep him out? Because they don't want him. They don't want him. And they have this pattern of doing it. They did it with Hillary Clinton. They did it, you know, against Bernie Sanders. They keep doing this where they're just going to pick that. That's the problem. That's why Stevens was having such a hard time, because she was appearing as though she was the favorite of the establishment. And so when the Sayed people saw it, said, see, she's part of the cabal. Wait until they start finding ballots that are changing this vote. If they do, they're going to go out of their minds.
2: Glenn, can I read you this update from the New York Times 40 minutes ago? I'm just going to read this paragraph. It says, Haley Stevens is now trailing Al-Sayed by fewer than 15,000 votes in Michigan.
1: Oh, my gosh.
2: Here's the interesting part.
1: Oh, my gosh.
2: Here, wait for it. After a batch of votes was reported from Wayne County. I'm sorry. I can't.
1: Oh, my gosh.
2: They go on. While her statewide deficit has narrowed, she would still need a very strong margins in the remaining ballots to overtake Al-Sayed. That is a difficult path, but not an impossible
1: one. Is it? It happens in California.
2: All the time.
1: It happens in California all the time.
2: And this is another
1: difficult path. Only 15,000 votes. You can find that in your sock drawer. This is not a difficult path for the corrupt Democrats to find. The question is if you were sitting there and you knew you had the box of Stevens votes, then you're like, guys, we can do what we usually do. Would you do it? Because that is going to tear your party apart. I'm telling you, these revolutionaries will be on the streets. They will burn cities down because of this. Guarantee it. If they find that she's the winner, even if it was all on the up and up, which it won't be, but even if it was all on the up and up, they'd burn the city down. Mark my words. They will not go, oh, you know what? That was fair. They will go January 6th.
2: this this paragraph, it ends out this amazing paragraph, this update from the New York Times with this, and see if this sounds familiar, especially in California with the Spencer Pratt election. Quote,
1: yeah.
2: She won more than 60% of this most recent batch in Wayne County.
1: Oh, my gosh. Oh, my gosh.
2: Right.
1: Oh, this is going to be fun to watch. Bad for the Republic, but fun to watch. I wish I didn't like America, because it would be fun to watch all of this. You know, if you're an enemy of America, you know, or Al-Sayed, you would love watching all of the stuff that's happening to us, because you watch across and you're like, I can't believe this is so stupid. I can't believe they're going to do it to themselves. They're going to do it to themselves. Because, I mean, how are they going to react? Are they you really think that the left, who thinks that the Jews are all in it, that everything is a conspiracy against them, that, and they were on the inside, they know all the dirty tricks the Democrats do. They've seen how the Democratic machine just takes people out that they don't want to be the leader. Do you really think they're going to go away happily? No way. No way. I can't wait. Please count. Please count more. Please.
2: I'd love to be a fly on
1: the
2: wall.
1: Drag it out for weeks.
2: I'd love to be a fly on the wall right
1: now. We're one count away. We only have one more box. Oh, wait a minute. We just found another box. I just, please drag it out for weeks. I'd love this.
2: Anyway, I'd love to hear Bernie Sanders right now. He probably sounds like one of these frustrated Republicans. He's like, there they go again. There they go.
1: Yeah.
2: Where are they going to find them next?
1: He absolutely is. He is. I'm telling you, they're going to go January 6th on him. Oh, this is a bit, you know, and you deserve everything. For the Democrat, not our average everyday Democrat that is just a good person that just believes in higher taxes than I do. I mean, all of the people who have been a part of this. I hate America. America is so bad. You know, all of this just derangement against anything that is good and decent and wholesome. And you're in that mix and you're doing it. Oh, it couldn't happen to nicer people. Please do it. Please do it. Oh, and you'll notice that if this were happening in the Republican Party, this would be the lead story today. This would be everywhere. They would be celebrating, like I'm celebrating right now. They would be celebrating this. But anyway, because nothing ever breaks really our way, it seems, he'll get it. And when he does, I think that's still good news, because it shows that it's not everybody is in lockstep. Not everybody is in lockstep, which is really good, really good. All right. What else is there? Oh, I've got to get to. Oh, one more thing on this. You'll notice what the second paragraph of this NBC News article said. And then let me give you this. Far left insurgency with Democratic Party scored another victory Tuesday night with the co-founder of Progressive Sunrise Movement, trouncing two establishment-backed Democrats in a contentious Michigan party. Okay, so do you know who William Lawrence is? The Sunrise Party. Remember the Sunrise Party, Jason? I know we did show after show. Do you remember who they are? What they're really responsible for?
2: That was Green New Deal, right? They did that sit-in for... Yeah.
1: Yeah. Yeah. They're the Green New Deal. Now, how do you get that in Michigan with the manufacturing of cars?
2: It's a bold strategy.
1: I mean, that shows you how... Yeah. I mean, it's crazy. So let's see. Spokesman for the House Republican campaign arm of the National Republican Committee said of Lawrence's victory, Democrats' path to the House majority is evaporating in real time. Every embarrassing defeat leaves them with a radical socialist nominee, empty your bank account, and another must-win seat off the board. The establishment's left main opponent has been the Democratic Socialist, blah, blah, blah. Lawrence has the backing from Rashida Tlaib, blah, blah, blah. Also Bernie Sanders, yada, yada. And they go on to say that it was financed by his opponent was financed, of course, by the Jews. So you have both stories saying that the Democrats, the ones who are not the socialists, are all funded by the Jews. So you have the base of the socialist are crazy, communist, socialist, and That is the stock. That is the real stock of all this anti-Semitism that is coming out. And the media is fine pushing it down everybody's throat. All right. Now we take a quick 1 minute break and back for a couple of minutes to tell you some more things that are going on, including what Kamala Harris said. We got to win. We got to win. We got to pull out all the stops. But that doesn't mean cheating. Uh-huh. Listen to what she says. All right. Super Sure. You're a good business owner.
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1: So Kamala Harris is now saying, and I love this, Kamala Harris has made a slate of suggestions to help the Democrats win in the future presidential elections, including a suggestion that the party revisit the Electoral College. Now, remember, this is how do we win elections? Number one, change the Electoral College. 2024 Democratic presidential candidate spoke to the National Urban League conference in Nashville on Friday. We should consider alternative methods. Democrats should consider alternative methods to avoid cheating accusations from Republicans. I know this is going to be controversial coming from me in particular, but we have to revisit the Electoral College. We need to, which drew some claps from the crowd. We need to revisit the point of expanding the court to 13 justices, like we have 13 district courts. We need to revisit if they want statehood for Puerto Rico and D.C. Okay, okay. Here's what we need to do to win. We just need to change all the rules. But we can't cheat. We just need to add two more states, change the makeup of the Supreme Court, and get rid of that Electoral College thing. And we're sitting, and then we don't have to cheat. I love that. I love that. We're not going to cheat. We're just going to change all of the rules. Okay. Okay. Well, that good for you. Good for you. Let's see. There's a couple of other things going on. I have to tell you, I'm doing an overtime today. What happens when the past disappears? You know, we've been able to track history. We've been able to track people, what they said yesterday, because we have files on it. But let me share this with you. Where are your files? Where are they? Where's that filing cabinet that you have? Where's your filing cabinet for all of your pictures? Do you have it actually downloaded on disks in your house, or are they in the cloud? There was something really, really disturbing. A couple of things that happened over the last couple of days. A major AI company is now destroying old books to train its systems and put it all on a digital library. This has happened before. And this isn't the only thing. And once the cloud has everything and you have nothing and AI is in charge, It doesn't necessarily have to be built for this, but it will do this. All you'll have to do is just delete a couple of pages, change a couple of words here and there. Do you notice that we don't have a first edition and a second edition of the newspaper anymore? No such thing. It's just what it is right now. And they can go and they make changes, and over and over and over again, and I'll show you the studies today, They're going in and they're just changing those things and then not marking the changes. So you don't know what was right, what was wrong. It just is now. This is 1984. 1984 is right now. And I'll connect the first emperor of China and Orwell's Ministry of Truth to all of this today. You know, in 1984, they needed a massive operation to get everybody to do all this. They don't need that anymore. They don't need it. They can do it overnight to your individual stuff or to the world's stuff. And it will happen so fast. Join me today at noon. You want to see over the horizon? And I give you steps to take, the things that you should be doing right now to avoid this problem. 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I lay it all out. Chalkboard is waiting for me right now. And that is at noon today. 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One of the things I love about having two-way radio is that it completely changes the way my wife never says to me, how come you didn't answer my text messages? How come you didn't? Because I didn't have my text messages open. That's why. I didn't have my phone with me. I don't check my But when you have a rapid radio, oh, I have to answer because it's sitting right there. You press a button, you go, what? Where are you? I'm in the studio doing a show. You've been married to me for almost 30 years. You know where I am right now. Anyway, it'll help you keep track of everything. 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
6: Good morning. I'm Mary Liz Nolan. Richmond County elementary students are now back in school, starting a new school year. Today's also the first day back for students in Lincoln County. Tomorrow, it'll be the first day for Richmond County K through 8, Magnet, Middle, and High Schools. And Big Oak Park on Boy Scout Road in Augusta is closed temporarily. Improvements and construction projects on additions to the park are being made. There will be new pickleball courts, new restrooms, and upgrades to the existing basketball court. Authorities say that the Big Oak Park will stay closed until the work is finished. Meanwhile, barriers and closure notices have been posted. And a traffic note for Burke County commuters. A portion of Thompson Bridge Road is closed between Seven Oaks Road and Cox Place. That is due to a washout. Our weather forecast, we've got a 40% chance of afternoon rain today, the high 89. From the WGAC News Center, I'm Mary Liz Nolan.
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19: Today will be humid with a mix of clouds and sunshine, possibly leading to an afternoon thunderstorm in some areas. The high will reach 93 degrees. Tonight, there is a chance of a thunderstorm in some spots during the evening. Otherwise, expect partly cloudy skies and continued humidity with a low of 71 degrees. For News Talk and Information WGAC, I'm AccuWeather meteorologist Joe Lundberg.

0: We're going to, let me go to Ricky. Before we get to Nate Friedman here in a second, I'm thrilled to have him on. Before we get to him, let me just ask Ricky. Decision Desk has called the Michigan primary.
1: Have him on. Before we get
0: You've
1: to
0: got
1: him,
0: to turn me off Ricky, there,
1: Decision
0: Ricky.
1: Desk has That's called the Michigan
0: Ricky,
1: primary.
0: Ricky, are you there?
2: That's right.
0: Can you hear me?
2: That's right. 8:35 a.m. Eastern. They've called it for El Sayed, and they are one of the most cautious election callers in America.
0: Okay, so, but Haley hasn't accepted, right? She hasn't conceded.
2: Not that I've seen. I'll keep you posted.
0: I mean, yeah, please do. I mean, 15,000 votes. That's not a lot. That's not a lot. Usually that would never be called that way for a Republican. I mean, they would have closed this down. Why it's open now is beyond me, because they really, usually we might have to wait days to figure out what happened. Look what happened in with the mayoral race in California. Let me go to Nate Friedman, independent journalist. He is, also very concerned about the Islamic takeover of Michigan. He spent a lot of time up in Michigan. I've been watching your videos. The host of the Nate Friedman Show. Nate, how are you?
3: I'm good. How are you doing?
0: I'm good. What do you make of all of this in Michigan? I mean, I find this good news that it wasn't a runaway.
3: Yeah, let's think about it, right? So it looks like 15,000 votes, and every Muslim I talk to there says they're voting for Sayed. That's more than enough to make the difference. I just asked the nation, do you see what's happening here?
0: So let me play this. This is from a cleric in Michigan. Listen to this from a mosque.
4: On the 4th of August, there is a very important election. And I see one of the mandatory things, one of our responsibility, that to support Brother Abdul Sayed. Abdul Sayed, he's running for the Senate. And the other candidate, they supporting Israel, they supporting the Zionist, and all the Muslims, all the believers, men and women, it is responsibility. It's mandatory to go and to elect Brother Abdul Sayed, because at least we know he is a Muslim. He will support the Muslim issues here in this country.
0: Mm. What do you make of that, Nate?
3: The Muslim issues in this country. It reminds me of when I went to the UK and I spoke to voters in Birmingham, Muslim voters in Birmingham. They say, we vote for Muslim candidates because they'll represent us. And he told me that we're going to bring in Muslims into the parliament so that they bring in Sharia. So American Muslims are less transparent about that sort of thing, but I asked them, would you support a ban on Sharia? And I haven't gotten a yes yet.
0: How much time have you spent up there in Michigan?
3: I spent a day in Michigan. Yeah, just
0: okay.
3: One day.
0: And tell me about some of the people that you've talked to up there. You went into supermarkets.
3: Yeah.
0: It's very closed.
3: Right. So first conversation I had was with a man who owns a halal shop that says he wants the United States to be allied with Hezbollah. He was talking so nicely about Hezbollah. I said, look, do you want us to be allied with them? I say, hell yeah. So that was pretty shocking, because that's a terrorist organization that's killed Americans. Another conversation I had was with folks who said, no, it's got nothing to do with the fact that he's Muslim. I said, well, what about socialism? Are you guys socialists? They said, no, that has nothing to do with the election. And the Abdul Sayed is campaigning with Bernie Sanders and AOC. He's praising Mamdani. So he's surrounding himself with socialists, but yet he can still get by saying he's not a socialist. It's quite interesting.
0: So this is the Red-Green Alliance that everybody knows about. But again, they're not talking about it in the Muslim community because it doesn't mean anything to them. They have no, I mean, this is, to me, this feels like 1978, 1979 Iran all over again.
3: Yep. It's Islamists pairing with leftists until the Islamists don't need the leftists anymore. I mean, they've banned the gay flag, the pride flag, in Hamtramck. The city became majority Muslim, and what did they do? They banned the pride flag. You can expect this to happen across the nation until we vote differently.
0: So why aren't more people waking up to this?
3: Tolerance. I think it's the conversations I have with people who vote left is that they are more scared of being called a racist than they are of death. That is the consensus. They are just terrified of even thinking that they're racist. And Muslims know it, and they use it.
0: Is this unique to Dearborn?
3: No, we've got enclaves like this in more. And first of all, Dearborn's not hardly an enclave, right? I mean, it's a massive suburb with 100,000 people, so we can't call it an enclave anymore. However, you've got places in New York. I just went to Little Yemen. How many people know a Little Yemen even exists in the Bronx in New York City, where all the signs are in Arabic?
0: As you said in your video, I only know it because Mom Donnie put it on a map.
3: Right. I had no idea about Little Yemen. I don't think many people did. I'm getting so many messages from people on Instagram saying, my city, my town has been completely taken over. We have 20 mosques within 10 miles. People don't know, and I will go and I will investigate what's going on. Yeah.
0: Nate, thanks a lot. Appreciate everything you do. God bless. Of course.
3: Thank you.
0: All right. If you haven't watched him, you should. He goes in, he's fearless. He's one of these guys that fearless. He goes into these communities, he just asks questions and does it all by himself. I mean, he's not necessarily safe. But what he is showing you in his videos are truly remarkable. People really need to wake up. This is exactly how it happened in France. It's exactly how it happened in England. And there is a takeover. I mean, why would you come to a country? Why this country? See, our immigration is different. We have always had people coming. It's not easy to come here. Why would you move from Somalia, the desert, to one of the coldest states in the Union? Answer, our State Department did it. Our State Department transported them there. Okay, so why are you coming now and you're putting up with the coldest weather that you've ever seen, and you're living in that, and you're living like that, and you're building this community, and you've come from a place to where you are a refugee. You come to come from a place that is in constant war, and yet you come here and you build the same thing and you support the same people over back home. You're sending money back home. You changed the flag, the Minnesota flag, to look. I mean, it's not a coincidence. I'm sorry. You can say it's a coincidence. It's not. It's damn near the Somali flag. Why is all this happening? America, you're being conquered. You're being conquered. It's time for you to wake up on that.

0: from the government. And I've told you this years ago. I said, the government is going to need protection. The banks are going to need protection. Because when this mask comes off, if we don't have peaceful transitions, if we don't fix it, if they continue to stonewall the people, things are going to get so bad that it'll all fall apart. And so, what, are you going to use the military on your own people? You'll try. You're going to use the police on your own people? Well, if they haven't already been disbanded by socialists. So what do you have? You need tech. You need tech to put everybody in a digital cage, to control, to make sure that we're all thinking alike, all of this stuff. And it's all happening right now. And tech needs protection too. Tech needs the government to be able to get to be this strong. So that's the other force that is working. You have the Red-Green Alliance. Then you have our own apathy. And then you have tech. And I'm going to concentrate on tech today to show you how this cage works. And it's a cage that you won't even know has been built all around you until it's too late. You don't want to miss this. 1984 is right now. It's happening right now. That's going to happen today at noon, right after this program. You don't want to miss. It's overtime just for the insiders. If you're a Torch insider, if you're not, just become one now. All you have to do is go to glennbeck.com/torch sign up. You don't want to miss this. When the past disappears, and I'll take you through history and show you how it's been done. I've got another thing I've got to get in today about how they have been hacking into our water system. Iran has. Well, we think it's Iran. We don't know for sure, but we think it's Iran. Seven states have already said in the last week that somebody's hacking into their water systems. Now, the states say the water is fine. However, when you look into this, which I did, when you look into it, it's profound arrogance and laziness. And it's not the federal government. It is your state and local towns. And I want to tell you exactly what happened. I'm going to take you back to history. You ever heard the writing is on the wall? The writing is on the wall. That comes from something that happened about 500 years before Christ. And what was it? An enemy taking down a city through their water system. It's being repeated. We've been here before. This one was a long, long, long, long, long time ago, but it's the same thing. Be aware, be informed. Join us, glennbeck.com/torch. 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

0: Coming up in just a second, I have Charlie LaDuff. He is a Michigan reporter, host of the No BS News Hour. I like him because he smokes, and I don't smoke. I used to smoke, but I miss that hard-edged journalist that, you know, always had a cigarette in their hand. And they always had the cigarette smoke coming in front of their face, and like, and let me tell you something else Kennedy did. I miss that guy. And Charlie, I think, is that guy. I think I just saw him do an interview with this woman because he's looking into all of where's all this funding coming from, you know, Act Blue kind of stuff. And I looked into him, or I was watching this video, and he's doing an interview, and I think he had the cigarette hanging out of his mouth like, so you know... So you never sent him $150,000. Never sent him $150,000. And I just love it. I just love it. So I'm hoping he's going to be doing the show today smoking. Not that that's a good example, kids. No, it's not. But I enjoy it because it brings me back to the day when journalists were actually journalists on everything except for tobacco. Jason, where do we stand with the Iran thing?
1: Oh, gosh. Does anyone know? Do our negotiators know? Does the Iranian regime know? I don't know. So this is the latest news. We could be having an Iran deal Wednesday today, which is different from our usual Iran deal Friday.
0: Friday.
1: Yeah. But those are the rumors.
0: Iran deal Friday.
1: One of the rumors is that we might hear about specifically a Hormuz, Strait of Hormuz deal today. This has been going back and forth between
0: today.
1: Negotiators. Yes, today. Well, that's the rumor mill. The rumors.
0: Today, Wednesday?
1: Today is Wednesday.
0: Wow, I forgot today was Wednesday. Wow. Okay, good.
1: The rumors on this deal specifically is just to get Hormuz open. And what I've been hearing so far, I don't know if I really. Well, no, I don't really like it, actually. But the deal
0: I don't
1: now,
0: like it either. If you're going to say what I think.
1: Well, the deal now is that we've talked about multiple different paths for tankers to go through the Strait of Hormuz. There's the northern route that's controlled by Iran. There's the southern route by Oman that is controlled by us and the Gulf Kingdoms. And then there's a middle route that's heavily mined. So this new deal supposedly today is that all tankers going through the Strait of Hormuz, this is to keep Hormuz open now, would take the northern Iranian route. And when they exit, they would come down the southern Omani route, which kind of basically means Iran can say who goes into the strait. I don't think I like this, Glenn. We'll see where it goes.
0: No, I know I don't like it, but we'll see. I mean, will it end this thing? I don't know. Will it end it properly? I don't know. I don't think anybody knows. No, we get this. Crying wolf all the time. Oh, we've got a deal. We've got a deal. So the sky is falling. The sky's not falling. The sky's not falling. We get this once a week.
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0: Let me ask you a question. 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
7: I'm Dave Anthony, Fox News. The Associated Press has just called the race in Michigan for Abdul El-Sayed as the winner of the Democratic primary, hours after he had declared victory on X over Congresswoman Haley Stevens. Then El-Sayed told MS Now,
8: "We understand that that she still wants to hold on to a path. We're focused on trying to figure out how we bring the party together to defeat Mike Rogers in November."
7: And we expect to hear from El-Sayed at a news conference in about a half hour. Votes are still being counted, mostly in the Detroit area, with El-Sayed holding about a 1 percentage point lead over Haley Stevens. President Trump posted a short time ago, "Wayne County is one of the most corrupt voting areas in the U.S. The president also again supported Mike Rogers, the Republican, in that Michigan Senate race. Republicans have to pick a new candidate in North Carolina. Congressman Chuck Edwards, in an early morning X post, ended his campaign for re-election after the House Ethics Committee recommended he be censured over sexual harassment allegations. Now to the Middle East.
9: Right now, the Israelis are conducting new airstrikes against Hezbollah in southern Lebanon after what were described to Fox News as severe ceasefire violations. This does come as President Trump says he believes a deal with Iran could be reached as early as today. In an interview with Fox News, the president said that talks happened all day on Tuesday and that things are looking very good.
7: That's Fox's Trey Yingston, Tel Aviv. That deal aims to get oil and other shipping flowing fully through the Strait of Hormuz, and the pause in U.S. bombing has led oil prices lower and to a big stock market surge. The Dow's up another 600 plus points to new all-time high. The president is again predicting gas will get back down under $3 a gallon. He's in Las Vegas. He'll speak at a casino later today.
10: President Trump has been hitting swing states with an economic pitch, pointing to tax cuts. 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

0: America. Well, the race is over in Michigan, and the socialist won. Now, it's very close. It's very close. I've never seen it called so quickly. But I will tell you, the New York Times held up until about 7 or 8 minutes ago. The New York Times has just declared El-Sayed the winner with 740,000 votes, up against Haley at 726,000 votes. That's a 14,000 vote difference. You can find those in Wayne County without even breaking a sweat. All you have to do is find, wait a minute, we just found another 15,000 votes in a teacher's car. She meant to deliver them, they were just delivered. But it has been called now. This is both bad news and good news. I think it's good news because it is so close. What will that mean for the general? And being this close, were there any shenanigans that were going on? You know, Charlie LaDuff, who I love because he's like an old style journalist, you know. I miss the journalists who are smoking, who are on TV and they're like, yeah, hang on, I gotta light another Camel. And they're smoking and they're just hardcore. That's Charlie. He's gone out to Michigan and he has been tracking down all these Act Blue donors. You know, and they come out of their trailer and, you know, they've got the house coat on and the fuzzy slippers. Yes, what do you want? Did you just donate 150? What, are you crazy? And he's just sitting there interviewing with a cigarette in his mouth. I just love it. I hope he's smoking now. Not for you kids. Very bad example. But I just miss the hardcore journalists, and Charlie is one of them. Charlie LaDuff joins us. The Michigan Democratic Senate primary candidates, Abdul El-Sayed. His campaign, was it funded by fake donors? I wonder. Charlie's with us in 60 seconds. First, everybody knows what they paid for their house. 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
0: What was that number again? Oh, shoot. I missed the number. I can't call for details from the United States government. Anyway, Charlie, how are you?
2: I'm great, brother. How you doing?
0: You're smoking. I love it. I saw an old clip from Edward R. Murrow the other day. I don't know what I was watching. And he had that smoke just kind of making rings up off of the table. And I went, where are those journalistic anymore? Where are those people?
2: Do you remember that bit from Saturday Night Live? Martin Short, when he's on 60 Minutes getting grilled. He's got the Coke bottle glass in the cigarette.
0: Yeah. Yes. Yeah, I miss those days. Anyway, Charlie, thanks for everything that you do. I really appreciate it. I think you're fabulous, and you're exactly what America needs in journalism. Tell me about what you are finding with El-Sayed's campaign donors.
2: Okay, let me preface it by why I'm looking, okay? Because he fashions himself as the small donor king, the grassroots swell. He's the number one guy on Act Blue, you know, in Michigan, small donations from around the country. 80% of his money is from Act Blue, and 70-75% of the actual money is coming from out of state. So I can't go out of state. So I'll look in state. Is this true? Because he's the guy that wants to get money out of politics. Okay. You want to get money out of politics. Where's your money coming from? So we just you know, we go into the FEC database, we download it, we put it on a spreadsheet, we run it, we have AI check it, then we double check AI, and then we double check each other. So we've got 120 donors, average age about 75 in Michigan, and altogether in the last decade or so, 120 people have made $750,000 donations. Okay, so we pick one. Mm. And we go out to the countryside, and there's an old lady, and her house is burned down. She's living in a trailer, no internet, no computer, no running water. And I was going to bring her the printout, but her donations were $15,000 over 5 years, totaling $150,000. And I told her I would have brought you the printout, but I ran out of paper. Did you, madam, in fact, donate 15,000 times to the tune of $150,000 with no house? And she donates, and she says ActBlue is the bank. I go through ActBlue, but nothing of that size. She was shocked. So to wrap it in a bow for you, you want to keep dark money out of politics. Everybody knows ActBlue's corrupt. We need to look at it, and I challenged Abdul. Listen, man, if you want to get money out of politics, return all the ActBlue money because it's elder abuse. You're stealing ActBlue. It's almost obvious. I'm just going to say it. You're stealing old people's identity, and you're running money from unknown sources through their names, and it's got to stop. Again, one more time, Abdul outraised Haley, I'm rounding off, $15 million for their, you know, their general fund, their campaign fund. She raised 11. So forget special interests and the super PACs. He outraised her. What's the source of the money? Let's go. Come clean.
3: Explain, because I've done chalkboards on ActBlue years ago and said, we've got to look into this. This is so dirty. This whole system is just so corrupt. 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
2: 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You tell ActBlue to exercise the trade, so to speak. 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When it gets closer to elections, you can do it every week. So when this lady, let's say she gives $5 to Abdul El Sayed, why is it the next day she's given five more times? And then 2 days later, three more times. And then 4 days later, she's from another address, the apartment she lived in for a while when her house burned down. So I ask her, show me how you make a donation on your phone. She can't. You know, it's lovely. She's 88 years old. And she's doing this with the phone, like it's a transistor radio, like the batteries are bad. Oh, this thing. And she couldn't exercise the trade. So there, it's impossible for her to have sat there. I forgot the number, Glenn, but 3 to 8 times a day, every single day, every day of the year for 5 straight years. It's impossible. So who's triggering these trades? You have her name. And I said to her, I said, Miss Waffle, do you ever remember making a 50-cent donation? And she goes, what? That's silly. And I said, well, here's the printout. You made a 50-cent donation. She goes, it's impossible to do. So again, ActBlue, money comes in, supposed to be you. They exercise the donation for you. But it's starting to look like they've got your name and mega dollars are coming in and you have no idea that this donation is being made in your name, which is tantamount to identity theft. And it's usually very elderly people.
3: How common is this story in Michigan?
2: I did one 6 months ago. It was a you know, liberal woman, older black woman, retired, 77. She made $83,000 in donations. And just mind-boggling. And now that we're in the general, I am going to knock on 120 doors.
3: Good.
2: $16 million. $16 million these people donated.
3: So when you look at the results yesterday, I mean, it is really close. What does that tell you?
2: The national media's silly. You know, you're reading more into it that's there. Oh, my God, the socialists are taking over. Did that look like a groundswell to you? A 1% difference? That's no groundswell. So if you're really looking in the general, where are the independents? And as you know, come on, Glenn, you talk about it all the time. Mm-hmm. There aren't really independents. You lean one way or the other. So where are, like, somebody that wants to shift over from MAGA? They're not shifting over. El Sayed's got the far left. The votes are likely to come from Stevens' group. So if there's 10,000, 15,000 people to be peeled off, I think it's coming from the Democratic side. So it's not as wild as people want to make it out to be.
3: Can you give me any indication at all there? Because the Arab and Black communities have been at odds for a while. I don't even know what the beef is, but they're not necessarily cut from the same cloth. They don't march to the same tune. And it appears as though it is some of the Black community that has actually swayed some of these elections away from the socialists and away from the Islamists. Do you see that in Michigan?
2: Yeah. Like, first of all, the democratic socialism you're talking about, that's a top down thing. It's white educated people who have archaeology degrees. It didn't pan out for them. They're looking at it like their birthright. They won't say it, but they've been jumped over. It's not them. It must be something in the system. That's where Syed Step's coming. If you go like working class up, he doesn't do so well, does he? And you're absolutely right. This is Detroit, baby. This is Michigan. So in these CNN panels, they talk about a Black-Brown coalition. That's just the people that went to the Ivy League. There's no Black-Brown coalition out here. Blacks don't like Arabs. Arabs don't like Blacks. Say what you will about white people. You know, there's no Black and Brown prison gang. You know what I'm saying? So every group's got its lived history. And no, I mean, they're not going for a fancy pants. Let me put this one to you. Syed's only had two jobs, except, you know, taking away. I go to university, get big checks to talk. He's had two jobs. One was the Detroit health director and once was the Wayne County health director, of which Detroit is the biggest city. He failed miserably. You know, Black people here know him. They don't trust him. And yeah, he got wiped out by him. He absolutely got wiped out. So I don't know if they show up. Go ahead.
3: You say he's a paper doctor.
2: He is a paper doc.
3: He doesn't treat patients? He's not a...
2: Never has. He never took his board exams. He's never had a practice, didn't have a residency. So, you know, he's an egghead doctor. And he said, I went into it. He figured it was better for him to get into the bureaucracy and fix it from there than to actually serve people. So when he was in Detroit, infant mortality went through the roof. The life expectancy in Detroit, Wayne County, has collapsed. It's fallen since COVID by 2 whole years. So tell me where this success is. He was in charge of Wayne
3: County. 60% of the vote went for Haley in Wayne County.
2: Yeah, that's Wayne County now. Again, Wayne County is about 1.7 million people. Detroit's about 650,000. So, yeah, you know, he got hammered in Detroit for sure. Are they going to show up for the general? I don't know.
3: It's great to talk to you. Charlie, just keep up the good work, man. Keep it up. Keep it up.
2: I don't want to go yet.
3: I've got other things to do. I got to do, and I don't get a smoke. Go smoke.
2: Where are you right now?
3: Thanks, man. Pardon me?
2: Where are you right now?
3: Where am I?
2: Yeah.
3: I'm in the Mountain West. I'm at my ranch up in Idaho.
2: Idaho? What'd
3: where you we just it? Shoot people at hamburger places. What?
2: You said, I'm a hoe?
3: All right. I'm leaving. Go smoke. Check what tobacco is in your cigarette. We'll talk to you again. Thanks, Charlie. I appreciate it. Let me quickly tell you about our sponsor this half hour. It's Patriot Mobile. 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More of the Glenn Beck program coming up on 95.1 WGAC. We have to have him back on. By the way, am I going to be fined by the FCC or did you catch BJ? Did you catch that? You caught it. Okay, good. Well, that's what happens when you put smokers on the air. They just start cussing like sailors. And you notice, and that's the other thing I miss about smokers, is that voice. That voice, give me another pack of cool cigarettes. There's just nothing better. Nothing better. We'll have him back. Coming up, I want to talk to you about the water system. Yeah, no, I'm going to get all sexy like that. I am. I'm going to talk to you about the water system. 7 states have now said their water system has come under attack in the last week. That's significant. And I'm going to show you why it is happening. You will not believe. I dug into this yesterday, day before. You are not going to believe how this is happening. The incompetency, or maybe the laziness, or just the apathy. We just all think, oh, we're fine. We're in a small town. We're fine. No, you're not fine. You're not fine. How easy it is to hack into our water system. And then I'm going to give you a little history. Do you know the phrase, the writing's on the wall? That comes from an empire like ours that is absolutely unbreakable. You're just not going to get through the walls. And somebody going, we don't have to get through the walls. We need the water system. And the writing is on the wall. And I'll explain that story because we've been here before, about 500 years before Christ, but we've been here before and it didn't end well. We have to pay attention to our water system. Then later on today, I urge you to join me because we're going to do an overtime today. A final fourth hour of the broadcast today starts noon Eastern. It'll be for insiders only of the Torch. If you want to become a Torch member and join us in everything that we're doing, please do go to glenbeck.com/torch. It'll be live at noon Eastern right after this program is finished live. And it will be available, all day long. Once we post it, after I do it, we'll post it and then you can watch it on demand. But it's for insiders only for the Torch, glenbeck.com/torch. When the past disappears, this is something that you need to know. There are all kinds of forces that are gathering that we have to watch all of them. And one of them is tech. And this is how tech grows out of control. And there's already some warning signs on it. And I'm going to take you through it. I'm going to take you through a little history on it. I'm going to take you through. And it's disturbing. And I have solutions for you. And speaking of that, I also published today. I think it's at glenbeck.com. Everybody can get it. Where is the books here? I put 10 books that I think everybody needs to have. Democracy in America, paper copies. You'll understand why I'm saying that, you know, in a couple of hours. Democracy in America, Common Sense by Thomas Paine, The Federalist Papers, The Autobiography of Calvin Coolidge, An American Life by Ronald Reagan, Autobiography of Benjamin Franklin, Up from Slavery, Booker T. Washington, The Bible or The Jefferson Bible, Reflections on the Revolution in France by Edmund Burke and the Bill of Rights. You need to have paper copies. I've got about 100 books that I'm compiling, but these are just a few samplings of those. But if you want to preserve the soul of our nation, and you will understand 1984 is right now, you'll understand why I'm asking you to buy paper copies of books and do it with some urgency. Listen to the whole explanation and the whole story behind it today, noon, glennbeck.com/torch. 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That happens at noon today. You don't want to miss it. Be ahead of everybody else. 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
6: Good morning. I'm Mary Liz Nolan. A Columbia County girl who was reported missing earlier this week was found safe and sound this morning. The Columbia County Sheriff's Office didn't say where 14-year-old Lena Broadwell was found, but said they got some leads and were able to locate her safely. And Burke County Sheriff Alfonso Williams is in U.S. District Court in Augusta today for his initial appearance and arraignment hearing set to get underway at this hour. This follows his indictment last month on extortion and gun charges. The 55-year-old Williams says he's innocent of the charges against him and says he believes that the federal case is politically motivated. He's accused of accepting payment from five people in exchange for dismissing pending DUI citations. He's also accused of giving a gun to a convicted felon. From the WGAC 24-Hour News Traffic and Weather Center, I'm Mary Liz Nolan.
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7: 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I'd kill him. 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Yeah. 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
16: This afternoon, expect a mix of clouds and sunshine with a chance of a thunderstorm in some areas, leading to humid conditions with a high of 90. Tonight, there could be a thunderstorm in some spots during the evening. Otherwise, it will be partly cloudy and humid with a low of 72. Tomorrow will bring humid weather with a mix of clouds and sun, along with a chance of a thunderstorm in spots during the afternoon, reaching a high of 86. Looking ahead to Friday, anticipate more humidity with intervals of clouds and sun and the possibility of thunderstorms in spots during the afternoon and evening with a high of 88. For News Talk and Information WGAC, I'm AccuWeather Meteorologist Joe Lundberg.

So late Sunday into Monday, somebody, we don't know who yet, has reached into the machinery running more than 30 community water systems in Minnesota and then started moving things. Not the water, the machinery, the pumps, the valves, the pressure. By Thursday, the FBI and EPA warned that utilities in at least seven states had reported the incident, and that some of the activity degraded water operations. Saturday, Michigan came forward with nine systems in more than one town. Operators walked away from the computers and ran to the plant by hand. Sometimes it takes, 40 minutes to get to these plants. They ran just exactly the way their grandfathers did. Nobody died. Nobody was poisoned. And every official who has spoken says, water is safe. You feel free to drink it. And I'm sure it is. I'm sure it is. Let me remind you, we just found a bomb at a reservoir. It was just under the water line. I don't remember how they found it. I think they were cleaning or something, and they found this, and it was active, but we've never heard anything else. No follow-up on it. Somebody is targeting our water system. Now, who did it? FBI hasn't named anybody yet. Investigators are looking hard at Iran, also at whether somebody wanted this to look like Iran. We don't know. President says he doesn't buy it. He blames Minnesota's leadership. Minnesota's governor calls it modern warfare, a live war, an unattributed attack, two politicians arguing, the forensics before the forensics are even finished. Here's what is not in dispute. And this is why I'm doing the special today. There are things you must be aware of right now, because being aware of them after the fact is not going to help anybody. So the special today is to prepare you for what is coming. And I don't know when, but I think sooner rather than later. And this is another one of those things. In November of 2023, a crew affiliated with Iran's Revolutionary Guard, this is in 2023, took control of a booster station belonging to the water authority of, Aliquippa, Pennsylvania, 30 miles outside of Pittsburgh. They left a message on the screen. It said, you've been hacked, down with Israel. And they hit 11 American targets that way. Six water utilities, a pharmacy, and an aquatic center. Also a brewery. This is where people start, especially around Pittsburgh. You hit a brewery? Yeah, I don't care if you're Islamic or not. You've just pissed the people of Pittsburgh off. Don't mess with them. You hit a Permandes? You're dead. Anyway, so how did the Islamic Republic of Iran breach our drinking water? You're not going to believe this. By figuring out the passcode was 1111. That is the factory default. Okay. Nobody changed 1111. They never put a new code in. The device sat on the open internet on its published default port, findable by anybody on earth, if you know what you're doing, in about 4 seconds. And then they put in the code 1111 and they got in. My question was, why is this online at all? Okay. The box is a programmable logic controller. It's called a PLC. It's the thing that turns the pump on, then watches the tank. And then when the number drops, it opens a valve, light switch, with an opinion. For almost a century, that switch had a wire, and the wire ran to a panel, that was locked up in this building. If something went wrong at 2 o'clock in the morning, phone rang, guy had to get into a truck, drive across town. I'm just looking at my engineer here, because he knows exactly what this is like, because we have a lot of our systems. We're not online like this. You have to go to the panel to make sure that we're safe. Something goes wrong, you got to get there. So when we connected it not out of laziness, just from arithmetic. There are roughly 50,000 community water systems in the country. 97% of them are small. Yours might be run by two licensed operators covering 40 square miles. And if the operator can check the tank on his phone instead of driving out in the dark, the town saves a salary that it has to have. Okay. Multiply that by 50,000 towns. That's a lot of money. Okay. So we traded a locked door for a login, and then we never changed the password. Now, the part that gets waved away is that there's an assumption that Iran is the backward country with a big mouth. It's not a backward country. They've got sandals and Down with America slogans. No. Iran designed the Shahid 136.
In 2022, they handed the design, it's a great missile, they handed the design over to Russia under a technology deal. And they reported about $100.5 billion coming in. Russians took it, and they didn't just assemble it. They rebuilt their entire supply chain. And that's why 90% of the production now happens on Russian soil. Moscow paid $200,000 for a drone in 2022. Last year, a fraction of that, thousands of them are out every month. Then it came back around. Western intelligence now reporting Russia is shipping upgraded versions back to Iran. Better navigation, better resistance to jamming. Everything Moscow has learned across tens of thousands of combat sorties. So Iran didn't just build a weapon. Iran seeded an industry, and the industry sent home the improvements. Now, there is there's a small first-person view quadcopter. And there's a video going around that you should see, and it's built from commercial parts that you can just order online. A lot of them are Chinese, not Iranian hardware, but that is the point. The thing that we're now sending out into the sky, especially Iran, and Russia and China, cost them what a decent set of golf clubs cost. It's cheap, it's patient, and it's expendable, which beats expensive, sophisticated, and irreplaceable. Tehran understood this before we ever admitted it. These are little quadcopters that will hunt a man, and they are relentless. You've seen them being used over in Ukraine. I want to be really precise on this because precision matters a great deal here. We are not talking about the Iranians. 90 million people live there, and a great many of them despise the people who rule over them. And they go out in the streets, and it has cost them their lives. It's the regime. ISIS wanted a caliphate immediately. It burned bright, and it burned out. The Islamic Republic has had 47 years. They have a treasury, a foreign minister. They have a drone industry. They have universities. They have networks of proxies and sympathizers all across the weight of the West. And they are patient, and they are quiet. The patience is the danger, not the shouting. You're going to hear their leadership believes chaos hastens the return of the 12th Imam. Okay. Some reject that outright, but the hardliners, no, they don't reject that. You know, when the government treats the collapse of the existing regime, as a feature, it doesn't weigh the risks the way we do. Okay. So how does a confident city fall? How do they fall? This story is amazing. 539 before Christ, Babylon, right in that area. Babylon was the greatest walled city on earth. In fact, the walls were so thick that the ancient writers said that chariots could turn around on the top of the walls. Okay. Cyrus the Persian looked at them and understood he could sit, you know, outside until his beard turned white. He's not going to get into that city. So he stopped looking at the walls. And he decided to go upstream where the Euphrates ran into the city because, you know, that was the source of life. That's what they drank. Okay. So he dug channels and he turned the river into a marsh, and the water inside Babylon dropped to about the height of a man's thigh. The soldiers walked in up the riverbed under the wall through the waterworks. Herodotus says that the city was so large that the people in the center were at a festival dancing, and they didn't even know for some time that the city had already fallen, that the walls didn't help them. If you read Daniel in the Bible, the fingers, the writing on the plaster, you know, weighed in the balance and you were found wanting. That's where we get the phrase, the writing is on the wall. Okay. It came the same night the river went dry. The wall was never the way in.

0: prayer, and our listening apparatus doesn't hear anything because there's nothing to hear. Then he doesn't wait. He fires everything at once, a salvo of cruise missiles that swamps the radars of the fleet. Behind the missiles come swarms of small boats. 16, and this is in 2002, our warships, 16 of our warships in this game sank, including a carrier. Had it been real, 20,000 American sailors would have died before lunch. You know what we did with that? As we were losing, we stopped the exercise. We refloated the ships. We restricted what the enemy team was allowed to do, and we ran it again until we won. Van Riper protested. He walked out. We ran the war game. We lost. Then we changed the rules instead of what we knew they could do. You know the other version. Before 2001, our own government rehearsed airliners as weapons. Tabletop exercises, a drill at the Pentagon. We set aside the idea. It was too far-fetched to take planes and fly them into buildings. It wasn't a failure of imagination. Somebody imagined it. It was a failure of belief that people would do things. I'm telling you, Iran is a desperate nation who believes. Which brings us why Washington has not fixed the water. March 2023, EPA tried. It told states to check their water system cybersecurity during the sanitary surveys they already conduct. You know, like the one that we found the bomb. Three attorneys sued. Missouri, Iowa, and Arkansas. They sued. They joined by the, we were joined by the American Water Works Association and the National Rural Water Association. In July, the Eighth Circuit stayed the rule. That October, EPA withdrew it. Now, their argument wasn't stupid. It was that Congress never gave the EPA authority under the Safe Drinking Water Act. So state drinking water offices have no cybersecurity expertise. Survey findings that carry public notification requirements, which means publishing a list of which small towns are vulnerable. And the cost lands on the rural utilities. They're already broke, so they couldn't do it. And the federal government said, you got to do it. Well, we have to figure this one out. They were right about the rule. A checklist administered by people who don't understand, you know, what is happening in the local community. They found the hole. Something has to fill the hole, but nothing did. 2024, in November, EPA's own inspector general scanned about 1,000 drinking water systems serving over 190 million Americans. 97 of them, serving 26 million people, had critical or high-risk vulnerabilities. Another 211, serving 82 million people, had opened portals visible from the outside. 11111. And when they went to report it, they found the EPA has no cybersecurity incident reporting system of its own. So partly no authority, partly no expertise, and partly because there's no such thing, you know, as the water system. There are 50,000 of them, and they belong to your town. So let me wrap this up. What does all this mean? It means that power is not in Washington. You need to find out who runs the water, your city council, a water district board, rural association, private utility with a public regulator. That body meets in public on a schedule, and it meets most likely in a room that's usually empty. You have to go. You have to go, and you have to ask a few questions. I'm going to give you those questions right after the break. Stand by. I'll give you more. First, let me tell you about our sponsor is Rough Greens. If you've had a dog for any length of time, you know that you're always looking for simple ways to help them stay happy and healthy. You buy them food, hopefully. You put Rough Greens on that food. You take them to the vet when they need to go. 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

0: Okay, I've only got 90 seconds here, so I got to get this in. You got to go find out who runs your water in your town. Ask them these questions and write down the answers. Is any control system reachable from the public internet and why? Has the default password been changed on every controller we own, and who verified it besides the vendor? If we lost every computer tonight, can people on shift run the plant by hand? When was the last time we practiced that? And this one is easy. Minnesota's operators went manual and the water stayed safe because, not because of luck, because the people there knew how. You have to have them practice things. Then these last three. Has utility finished its risk assessment and the emergency response plan under America's Water Infrastructure Act? Can we see the summary? Has it signed up for SISA's free vulnerability scanning, which costs the town nothing? Is it a member of Water ISAC? So it hears about the threat before it reads about one. And the last one is, how secure is your SCADA system? I'll publish these for you, but this is going to be on you. This is not a Washington thing. This is not even a state thing. This is your local water. You must secure your water system. We are in, we're in war now, and we are dealing with cyber war. We've got to secure essential things like water, and it's really up to you. More of the Glenn Beck program next on 95.1 WGAC. 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
5: A progressive victory in Michigan. I'm Dave Anthony, Fox News.
6: What we showed is that the power of our many is greater than the power of their money.
5: Abdul El-Sayed, backed by socialists, also just said winning Michigan's Democratic Senate primary shows by focusing on
6: the price of gas and the price of groceries and the price of housing and the price of health care, that you can build a conversation that builds into a movement that defeats Goliath.
5: He beat Congresswoman Haley Stevens by 1 point. President Trump calls the Michigan result great news for Republicans and the Senate candidate he backs, Mike Rogers. On Truth Social, the president wrote, El-Sayed is a communist loser who hates Jews in Israel, adding crazy policies by the Democrats, as he calls them, will only get worse. In North Carolina, a Republican congressman, Chuck Edwards, has stopped running for re-election.
7: Edwards' decision comes after a House ethics panel found substantial evidence, in their words, the congressman harassed female staffers. North Carolina's primary date has passed, and the GOP is now expected to pick a nominee quickly to face Democratic nominee Jamie Ager.
5: Fox's Evan Brown. The talks continue with Iran to reopen the Strait of Hormuz, where ships have been attacked. President Trump tells Fox,
8: the only thing that matters is action, and they want to make a deal. We'll see what happens. If they don't make a deal, it's going to be too bad.
5: Warning the U.S. will hit Iran again very hard. The president told Fox that while at his California golf club, just days after a man was arrested there.
9: 38-year-old Janine John Tule. Last Friday, Secret Service were doing their security assessment here at the course in preparation for last night's fundraiser. They noticed a suspicious guy walking around with an earpiece taking photos and video of the security setup. He left, then came back on Sunday, ID'd himself as a State Department individual on a security detail. The feds smelled something rotten, then they called the sheriff's department.
5: That's Fox's William Lajeunesse. He says they found a gun and also ammunition. America's listening to Fox News.
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1: Glenn Beck is on.
2: Hello, America. Welcome to the Glenn Beck program. Well, the results are in Minnesota, or I'm sorry, Michigan. And if you haven't heard yet, they called it about an hour and a half ago, at least the New York Times did. New York Times called it for El Said, but it was 14,000 votes away. That's not a landslide. And that doesn't bode well, in my opinion. It doesn't bode well. There's got to be, out of 426,000 people that voted for Haley, how many of those will not vote for Said? How many of those were saying, no, not that guy, not that guy? Don't know. I don't know. But I do know that, you know, the average guy who was building cars in Detroit or is building cars in Detroit, the average blue-collar worker is not going to go with the, you know, the Islamist, socialist, highfalutin, you know, Rhodes Scholar. It just doesn't seem like a match to me. And I think there's enough people that know what socialist is. They know what the Red-Green Alliance is. And they're starting to wake up in the Democratic Party, and they don't want anything to do with it. So we'll see what this means. I have Delano Squires on. He's great. He's with the Heritage Foundation. He is now the Center for Human Flourishing director. He's just written a book called The Vanishing Black Family. And I really want to get his read on what happened yesterday. And then I think he is, you know, his book is, you know, The Vanishing Black Family. It's what happened. How did this happen? Especially since 1960. If you know the stats, and he'll go through them, of 1960, the black family was healthier than the white family. What happened? He's on it. We're going to talk to him in 60 seconds. First, Z Factor. You know, daily life can really be a grind sometimes, and you almost never feel, you know, you never feel that more than when you haven't had a good night's sleep. Sure, there's lots of stuff on the market that you could try, but how much of it is going to leave you feeling groggy the next day? You need something better than that, something that leaves you feeling great when you wake up in the morning. Thankfully, there is something available that can help you. 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Delano, welcome, my man. How are you?
3: Good to see you, Glenn. Good to hear from you.
2: Yeah, it's good to have you. I'm glad you're in our studios in Dallas. I'm sorry I wasn't there to greet you myself, but it's good to have you on the program. Tell me what your thoughts are on what happened with El Said.
3: Yeah, this is a interesting race. I mean, obviously, a lot of progressive Democrats have been making headway in the party, and obviously the party is scrambling to figure out what to do with them. You know, as somebody who grew up in New York, I saw this first with Mamdani. I think he's a different type of politician. So it is interesting to see others trying to sort of follow in his footsteps. I'm thinking of Denise Lewis George in Washington, D.C., and it seems like El Said is, you know, a similar character, even though from what I've read, he doesn't identify as a democratic socialist and actually calls himself a capitalist. No. But he takes positions that are obviously to the far left. Right. So this seems to be the left is going through something similar to what the right went through in the Tea Party era, where you have that faction that wants to pull the party in its, you know, in a more extreme direction, if you want to look at it like that. And it'll be interesting to see where the party ultimately settles out. But clearly, a lot of people were surprised by last night.
2: I don't want to spend a lot of time on this, but it amazes me. You remember when the Tea Party, they were just asking for lower taxes and follow the Constitution, and they were made into crazies, and that they hate America, they want to destroy the nation, all of these things, and they just went on and on and on about how the main party just has to get a control of all these crazies. Here you have a party that actually states, I hate America. Yeah. I want to dismantle our form of government. And the press is just like, yeah, well, they just have a different opinion. And well, let's see who wins. I mean, it's incredible.
3: Yeah, but I think that the left is going to have to deal with this regardless, because even the people who they would say are more mainstream are still far to the left of the average median Democrat in, let's call it 1990. These are not Bill Clinton's Democrats. That's for sure.
0: No, no. So, is this good news for, I mean, especially I look at Detroit, anybody who is working, you know, on cars, anybody who is a blue collar worker, I just don't see them identifying with El Saeed. I mean, I don't see him identifying with anybody, but I could see them. And if, do you have any, and I don't know where I'm pulling this from. So I could be horribly wrong on this, Delano, but I seem to remember that there's no love lost between the Arabs and the blacks. And I'm speaking, you know, big picture here. Is that a misunderstanding that I have?
3: Well, that's an interesting question. I think, the issue of obviously in the Middle East and Gaza, those are big issues. My sense is for more progressive, especially younger black voters. I don't know if it's as big an issue for older black voters. The interesting thing is that Stevens won Wayne County, which has the largest, you know, black population by about 5 points.
0: Right.
3: So it'll be interesting to see the exit polls to see where black voters ended up with El Saeed. But my sense is that a lot of voters across race, across ethnicity are concerned about the material issues. And even conservatives, I'm looking online, conservatives are saying, look, the Republican Party has to do something about affordability. And obviously Democrats are taking that message. And I think their solutions and their proposals are ultimately going to be worse, like city run grocery stores. But it seems like those kitchen table issues are the types of things that people are responding to. So both the left and the right have to figure out, okay, what is our affordability agenda, both for young people who are feeling the squeeze, obviously at a different stage of life, and for, you know, middle-aged and older Americans.
0: You know, it's amazing to me because I've said to the president that, you know, he should be going for, we're going to cut all of the federal regulations, you know, except for the things that, you know, get people killed. Cut as many of those federal regulations for housing. Build. Cut everything you have to cut within reason to get all of this regulation out. I mean, the regulations for building homes and everything has, I think it is quadrupled in the last 10 years. It's insane. Cut them. Let people build again. That should be our answer, is build. And I don't know why the Republicans are not, they just seem really lost on, as you said, the kitchen table stuff. What about my food? What about my gasoline? What about my house? What about my job? They've got to get that message right. Because the socialists, they have the right diagnosis. They have the wrong prescription.
3: Yes. And I actually think the point that you raise is a very interesting one because it touches on something of human nature. Right? I worked 15 years in local government in Washington, D.C. And just from my experience and observation, if you come to someone and you say, okay, I know you've identified a problem in your life. There's an issue of affordability. And if one of the responses is, I'm going to cut government in such a way that it will eventually redound to your benefit. And then the other person says, well, I'm going to give you something so that you can afford the things that you want. My sense is that a good number of people are going to take the second option, because getting something in hand.
0: Just the handout.
3: Correct. And that's how conservatives would frame it as a handout. But for instance, let's go back to housing. If you live in a city and the city says, okay, we're going to set aside $10 million for first time home buyer programs or affordable home buyer programs, where if you go through this training, you will get cash in hand, I don't know, let's call it $10,000 or $15,000 to go towards closing payment. That to me is going to strike people as a much more attractive option than a different politician saying, I'm going to cut regulations that will, you know, down the road, bring down the cost of housing for you.
0: So here's the problem, Delano, that I think that Trump is having right now. He is, and you may disagree with this, but as I see it, he is redesigning the entire world. He's basically fixing the plumbing and rewiring the entire house. None of it's sexy. And if you own the house, it's the last thing you want to do is have a contractor come in when you just want to fix your house up, make it nicer. And he says, we really should start with the electrical system. It's a fire hazard and the plumbing is all shot. You don't want to do that. Okay. But You have to do that if you're going to have a house. And so he's spending all of his time on that stuff because he saw, I can change this quickly and give stuff away or tweak this here and tweak this here. But then after 4 years, it can all be done. I've got to put the deep work in on the infrastructure to give us ready for the next century. There's got to be some combination of that. And that's my frustration. A, nobody understands that. And even if you do understand that, it doesn't help you while you're paying your bills. Mm-hmm. So there's got to be some way to do a combination. And hey, look, we're doing this long term, but in the short term, we're going to cut all the regulation, or long term, we're going to cut all the regulations so you can build, but you need something to help you now. So here's a $10,000 benefit or something like that. I think if you can explain it that way, you could get the best of both worlds.
3: Right. And I think that's a perfect analogy. And to your point, as a homeowner, there's certain things that if they go wrong in your house, the infrastructure issues, yes, they're not sexy, but they certainly are expensive. But if you're a child in one of the bedrooms and I don't know, you know, your bed, is lumpy or there's mold in your room, then your thing is like, I'm not actually as interested in, you know, whether the water heater is on its last legs. I want to address those things that affect me on an everyday basis first. And I think finding that balance is the right thing. So I can give you one tangible example, even something like the Trump accounts, right? Where particularly parents with young children can say, I'm going to open this account. Now, even that, you will get an immediate, you know, $1,000 into the account. But in order for it to feel the full benefit, you have to rely on the benefit, correct, of the free market and compound interest. So it's a challenge because I think voters across the board are often looking for the things that impact them in the here and now.
0: Yeah, it is. Honestly, it is the biggest problem that we face. We are a fast food society and we have fine dining problems.
3: Mm.
0: You know, I'm sorry, it's going to take a 10 course meal to fix this thing. You cannot get it at the window as you're driving through. But we don't want the 10 course meal. We'd love it if we, you know, we sat down and we ate the 10 course meal, but we have no understanding of it. We have no desire for it. We just need it right now. And I don't know how you fix a nation like this. If you can't get people to say, yeah, we have problems and I'll bite the bullet. If you'll give me a little help, I'll bite the bullet, but this has got to work. You know what I mean? Yeah. And show me the progress. All right. I'm going to take a quick break because I want to, and if you don't mind, if you have time, I'd like to hold you over at the bottom of the hour and give you a little more time on this book. Cause I think what you're doing is really, really important. The name of the book is The Vanishing Black Family. And, this has been a theory of mine for a long time that, how do you go from people who said no to the Civil Rights Act to 4 years later being the ones who designed the great society that's so good for blacks? That doesn't make any sense to me at all. I have nothing to back this up. Someday I keep threatening I'm going to do, the work on this. But I think the guys who wrote that, I think they knew exactly what they were doing because look at the result. That great society destroyed the black family. And Delano will back this up. His new book, The Vanishing Black Family, a must read. We'll get into that here in just a second. First, let me tell you about real estate agents I trust. There's an old saying that experience is the best teacher, and it's true. Experience is a great teacher, but it's also an expensive one. 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
0: The name of the book is The Vanishing Black Family, but I think the subtitle says it all. How Welfare and Feminism Made Marriage Optional and Children Vulnerable. Delano, you just heard me say something that I've believed intuitively for a long time, and I don't have any evidence that it's true. But did you find anything that shows that the great welfare system or the great society actually did the opposite? And did you find anything that says there were some in the progressive movement that were racist, were cheering for that?
3: So I will say it's clear after 60 years that the expansion of welfare, particularly for low-income families, oftentimes targeted at black families starting in the 1960s, did a tremendous amount of damage to the structure of the black family. And what I say in the book, and this is in chapter two, I say that welfare displaced men from their rightful positions as providers in their home. Now, I'll say this, Glenn, and I say this as somebody who worked 15 years in local government. I found that the besetting sin of elected officials and unelected bureaucrats, for that matter, is more often hubris than it is malice. And I would say the same thing about, you know, Lyndon Johnson, Great Society, War on Poverty. It's the idea that, you know, I, as the president, as the commander in chief, as the leader of the free world, I can fix the problems of millions of people who I've never seen and never met and I do not know, by the stroke of a pen, by increasing funding. And it's the idea that, okay, if we just give people more material resources, their families will be stronger, not understanding the worldview, that when you do something like that, and particularly if, when you say that married couples are not eligible for welfare benefits, you create incentives for women, particularly low income women, to have children without the benefit of a husband.
0: If I'm not mistaken, there were, and I'm not assigning, you know, any malice to it, but there were those that would go to doors and say, look, I know you're struggling. We can't help you, but if you would just divorce, then you can afford it. You can keep your relationship, anything, but you got a divorce. So they were actually pushing those things.
3: Yeah. And you can see that from the 1960s and even to today, right? I recently did an event around Father's Day called Invisible Men at the Heritage Foundation. Mm. And what I found is that even today, guaranteed income programs for moms, oftentimes write dads completely out of the family story. And I trace that type of, programmatic design directly to the welfare system that really, you know, came into place in the 1960s. It's the idea that, you know, the mom is the beating heart. She's the brain. She's the, you know, the nervous system. She's everything when it comes to the family. The dad is the appendix. Nice if you had one, but not particularly necessary.
0: Unbelievable.
3: And I think they ran that play first in the black community and certainly has expanded to everyone else since that time.
0: So you can, I mean, this is feminism that really sounds like it was pushing that. But, you know, when you're going in and you're dismantling families like that, I'm sorry, why has there been nobody inside that has gone, hey guys, this is not working. You know, when you look at how our tax system is structured, you structure taxes to shape behavior. Mm-hmm. You know, you say, hey, you're going to have to pay a cigarette tax. You're trying to get people to stop smoking. You shape behavior with that. This whole thing seems to have been designed to destroy the family unit. So at some point you have to say, wait, is there an agenda? Why would they not dismantle? Or is it just, I don't want to lose my job. Why would I try to convince people to cut my job?
3: Well, I certainly think that there are incentives, and I write this in the book. I talk about the iron triangle between low-income moms, elected officials, and unelected bureaucrats. So the low-income moms get access to resources from the government, so direct cash support, housing, healthcare, you know, WIC, food. The elected official gets votes and job security, right? They love to, and power. And then the unelected bureaucrat also gets job security because they are the people who actually manage the poverty economy.
0: Correct. Correct. Correct.
3: Now, who was left on the outside? I named three parties. I named women, politicians, and bureaucrats. The party left on the outside is the man who in previous generations would have been the husband. And now, as I said, is written completely out of the story. Now, you brought up feminism and, you know, what I say is that, there was an interaction between these two, cultural shocks in the mid 1960s. So again, welfare displaced men from their rightful role as providers in the home. And second wave feminism deceived women into believing that femininity is weak, masculinity is toxic in men but empowering in women, that marriage is oppressive, the home is a prison, and children are a burden. And from that lesson, you get all types of things that, again, disrupt the dynamics between men and women, which makes ultimately marriage obsolete and, you know, at the end of the day, children vulnerable.
0: And it is amazing that that is exactly the message they're now shoving on everyone. With that track record of what it did to the black family unit, now pushing that, and look what it did to the black society. Horrible, horrible results. And now we're pushing that here on the white community and everybody else. It's going to have the same results.
3: Yeah.
0: Back with Delano Squires and his book, The Vanishing Black Family, in a minute. First, one of the strangest things about the digital age is that the most valuable things that you own aren't the things you can actually hold. You can lock your front door. You can lock your car. You can even, you know, push your cash and jewelry into a safe. But your identity doesn't live in any of those places. 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
6: Good morning. I'm Mary Liz Nolan. A Columbia County girl who was reported missing earlier this week was found safe and sound this morning. The sheriff's office didn't say where 14-year-old Lena Broadwell was found, but said they got some leads and were able to locate her. Georgia Governor Brian Kemp has ordered flags to be lowered across the state this Friday in honor of First Lieutenant Tyler James Feehan, one of four U.S. service members recently killed in the Middle East. Kemp has ordered the flags to fly at half staff on all state buildings and grounds on the day of his funeral on Friday. And Abdul El Sayed has won Michigan's Democratic nomination for U.S. Senate in a victory for the party's progressive wing in a battleground state. He narrowly defeated U.S. Representative Haley Stevens and will face Republican Mike Rogers in a November matchup. From the WGAC 24-hour News Traffic and Weather Center, I'm Mary Liz Nolan.
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12: I'm Darlene Graham, candidate for U.S. Senate, and I approve this message. July 11th, I lost my brother. My rock in South Carolina lost a great leader. If I could trade this moment to have Lindsey back, even for a minute, I would do it in a heartbeat. But I can't. Soon after he passed, I was asked to continue the work he loved. After a lot of prayer and with the encouragement of so many, including President Trump, I said yes. I can't replace Lindsey. What I can do is carry forward the values we grew up with, faith, service, and hard work. I'm a conservative Republican. I'll bring my own life experiences, my own voice, and my own priorities. I know every life is precious, prices are too high, and men don't belong in women's sports. I may be new to the job, but I'm ready to serve, and I'll never stop fighting for the people of South Carolina.
9: Paid for by NRSC.
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0: This afternoon, expect a mix of clouds and sunshine with a chance of a thunderstorm in some areas, making it feel humid. The temperature will reach a high of 90. Tonight, there may be a thunderstorm in a few spots early on. Otherwise, it will be partly cloudy and humid with a low of 72. Tomorrow will be humid with a blend of clouds and sun, possibly interrupted by a thunderstorm in spots during the afternoon. The high will be around 86. Looking ahead to Friday, anticipate another humid day with a mix of clouds and sun. By the afternoon and evening, there is a chance of thunderstorms in some areas. The high temperature on Friday will reach 88. For News Talk and Information WGAC, I'm AccuWeather meteorologist Joe Lundberg.
1: Welcome to the Glenn Beck program. Delighted to have Delano Squires on. He's with the Heritage Foundation. He's actually the director of the Center for Human Flourishing, and he has a new book out called The Vanishing Black Family. And I want to, before we get to the solution, because half of the book is about the problem, the second half is all about how do we fix it, which I love. So let me start quickly. Show us who the black family was, because it's my understanding, healthier than the white family back in 1960. Who was the black family?
2: So Glenn, one of the things that I write, and this is chapter one of The Vanishing Black Family, right? And you would appreciate this as a historian. I actually start with the history of American chattel slavery. And I do that because my argument is that the institution of slavery and the institution of marriage are fundamentally incompatible, right? Marriage comes with a series of duties, obligations, responsibilities, expectations.
1: The
2: expectation that I live with my spouse, that my husband will protect me and provide for me, none of which can be guaranteed when you are owned by a third party. You or your spouse is owned by a third party. But one of the things that I found is that when emancipation came, formerly enslaved men and women traveled hundreds of miles to find family members, took out ads across the country in newspapers to find family members. And I actually document this in chapter one of The Vanishing Black Family. I document people finding spouses after 20, 25, 30, 40 years of being separated. So again, I start there because I wanted to show that what happened post 1960s wasn't always the norm. And the basic argument in the book is that the marriage culture and family structure that was the norm from the end of the Civil War through the end of the Civil Rights Movement is now the exception. And part of what I argue in the second half of the book is we need to get back to where things were. Obviously, this is Go ahead.
1: Go ahead.
2: No, I was going to say, obviously, we live in a modern society and dating and, you know, norms and marriage norms have changed for everyone. But it shouldn't be the case, Glenn, that particularly in our largest cities, for instance, in Washington, D.C., 77% of black children are born to unmarried parents, compared to 93% of white children born to married parents. That is a 70 percentage point gap. So for the people on the left who talk so much about racial equity, my challenge to them in throughout The Vanishing Black Family is to answer this question. How is it that you demand racial equity in every institution except the institution of marriage and for every structure except for family structure?
1: So, The problem is, just like we were talking about before, trying to get people to do the hard work, because it's not sexy and it's not fun. It takes time and effort. And especially when you have a culture that is built on fast food, built on fun, feel good, all of this stuff. How are you going to piece the families back together? How are you going to appeal to the men and say, no, you have a responsibility? You got to stay you got to get married, stay married, and not have sex with a whole bunch of women and children all over every. How do you do that? What is the solution here?
2: So part of my solution is, again, to accurately describe the problem. So I'm observing symptoms, and I'm saying this is the diagnosis. And two things really quick that I do in the first half of the Vanishing Black Family is I speak to the issue of black leaders, the failure of black leaders post 1960s to adequately address this issue. And then I double click on that and talk about the failure of the black church to adequately address this issue and how the rise of liberation theologians and sort of you think of Pastor Senator Raphael Warnock as an archetype.
1: Yeah.
2: These people are actually going to be impediments to rebuilding the black family, not assets. So when I move forward to solutions, I basically call for all hands on deck approach to family reconstruction and call for a revival movement, first and foremost led by the church and by pastors, the types of pastors who still preach the gospel and believe the Bible. I talk about the role of HBCUs, All right. So this is both in terms of research, coursework around, you know, black family relations. And even I'll give a very practical and novel idea. I recommend that HBCUs provide their grounds, the campus grounds, for couples in the community to have weddings and receptions. And all that the school would ask for in return is access to some of the photographs and the video so that the school can then turn around and create on-campus messaging around the importance of marriage and family, right? Because my argument, Glenn, is that the ring by spring and MRS degree culture that is the norm at Southern or conservative Christian universities, there's no reason something like that can't spring up organically at HBCU. So
1: I have to tell you, BYU is very marriage centric. Because they believe in big families and children and, you know, that is sacred, that unit. But the culture today pushes again. Wait, you're in college and you're going to get married? What is wrong with you? Mm-hmm. I mean, that is such a big boulder to push out of the way.
2: It is. Now I can think of, you talked about BYU. I know graduates from Hillsdale, Liberty University.
1: Yeah.
2: I talked to an intern at Heritage the other day. She said she estimated about 55% of her classmates are either in long-term relationships, engaged, or married by the time they finish their undergraduate studies.
1: Excellent.
2: And she said it actually creates pressure on those who are not. And I said, oh boy, I would love that problem at HBCU. Yeah. I would love to deal with that problem.
1: Yeah.
2: There's an institutional response. One of the things that makes this book different than anything else that people have seen, is that I also name the political obstacles to a marriage revival movement. Obviously, they include feminists. They include LGBT activists. They include abortionists, because Planned Parenthood understands that close to 90% of women who seek abortions are unmarried. So more marriage means less business for Planned Parenthood. They also include big government liberals, because for them, the answer is not, you know, a different and stronger family structure. For them, it's always more government spending to address issues in low income communities. And then I talk about the importance of media. And obviously you would appreciate this. Someone in the media, but I argue in that chapter, this is chapter 8 of The Vanishing Black Family, that you cannot sow Snoop Dogg and reap The Cosby Show. Right. Because I talk about the impact of 40 plus years of hip hop culture, close to 35, 40 plus years of young men in inner city neighborhoods who most closely identify with the artists, hearing the people that they look up to referring to the young women in their community as, you know, sexually promiscuous, as all types of degrading names and terms. Those things are not healthy or are not good for healthy relationship bonds, marital relationships, or they don't create the types of environments where couples can thrive and children can benefit from both parents. So it's an institutional response. There's an individual response. But the biggest thing that I argue is that we have to reframe the issue of family reconstruction. And this goes for Americans across the board, not just in the black community. But we have to reframe the issue of family reconstruction away from the desires of adults and towards the rights and needs of children. Specifically, the idea that children have a right to the affection, protection, connection, correction, and direction of the one man and one woman that created them. And that right is best exercised in a loving, low conflict home. So it's about reframing the issue and then giving that message to the most important institutions needed to drive cultural change.
1: It sounds like a must read book and a must have on your shelf book. The Vanishing Black Family, How Welfare and Feminism Made Marriage Optional and Children Vulnerable. Most important part of it is half of it is just on the solutions. Delano, if there's anything I can do to help you on this, please let me know.
2: Thank you, Glenn.
1: So appreciate your work. You're spot on this. Thank you.
2: Thank you, Glenn.
1: You bet. All right, back in just a second. And we have a special show coming up in 15 minutes. I'm doing an extra hour today. I'll tell you all about it. It's for Torch members only, but it is a don't miss. I just an hour ago gave you some information on our water supply, and go seek that out. I'm sure we'll post it today, but it's really important. There's been an attack on our water systems over the last 10, 15 days. We think, we don't know, but we think that it is Iran. Somebody is coming after our water systems, and you will not believe how vulnerable they are and how easy it is to fix most of it. I gave you 5 or 7 things to do, but this one has to be solved locally. This is you. This is one on you, and you need to be aware of it. What I'm going to talk about in 15 minutes is also you. This is not going to come from a government. This is not about election. This is you doing something, because we are building 1984 right now. And once it's in, once it's up, if you haven't done the work you need to do, you're not going to stop this, quote, progress. This is about AI. You're not going to stop it. If God forbid it goes wrong, and I'll show you it already is beginning to, you have to have certain things, tools at your disposal. You must have them. And I'm

0: to try it because I was having such bad pain in my hands. I had something going on, and I went to the best experts in the world, and they could not tell me what was going on. They all had a different, you know, look at it, but none of them could break it. And Tanya said, this is like 5 years in, you got to try Relief Factor. And I'm like, honey, we have had the best doctors in the world. This is an all natural thing. And she's like, oh, so God and nature doesn't work. And I'm like, oh. And so I tried it, and I didn't expect it to work. I just took over 3 weeks. I promised I'd do the 3 week quick start. If I don't see a change, well, I didn't tell her. I said, she said, how are you feeling? And I said, better, but I think it's just me. 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After 3 weeks, I stopped taking it, and all of it came rushing back. 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
5: So, what I'm about to lay out for you here on Torch is something that will be coming out over the next year, really, on the main show. But this will give you a real strong direction. I say this is 1984. 1984 is right now. When you think of that book, what jumps out at you? Most people will think totalitarianism. Totalitarians. We just went through this in 2020. It was 1984. The state controlled everything, told everybody what to do, and you had to do it. That's not the big part of 1984. It's not the jackbooted thugs. That's not the important part. The important part is they changed everything. They changed history. They changed the way you spoke. We're seeing parts of this now on all this new language. You can't say that. You must say this. That's part of 1984. But what we're about to head into, and this is, again, seeing over the horizon. If you're a fast food listener, this is probably not the show for you. Because I look over the horizon. I look for deeper and longer term problems and solutions. You want to fix culture? You don't fix that overnight. How is culture broken? Culture was broken a little bit at a time, and it took us 30 years, 40 years to destroy our culture and get to where we are now. It's going to take individuals making individual choices a little bit at a time to fix culture. And there's some big things that'll happen along the way. If you want to fix our problems, you have to A, actually see the problem, diagnose the problem, and especially if you can see over the horizon and see it coming your way, then you're not playing catch up. And I'm going to tell you about a problem that is over the horizon that you won't play. You can't play catch up on this one. There will be no catch up to play. You must do it now. And all of our problems, when it all comes down to it, it's not going to be the big politician that fixes it. The fixes are not going to come from Washington. They're not going to come from Donald Trump. They're not going to come from a Napoleon. They're not going to come from, Mamdani. It's not. It's going to come from people remembering who they are, remembering what is important, remembering what life can be like. It doesn't have to be this way. It doesn't have to be this way. And wanting to fix it and willing to do the hard things. What I'm going to show you today is not hard. It's not hard. But you have to think about it. You have to do something. And if we don't do certain things, we will be living in the worst part of 1984. The absolute erasure of everything that we know is true. And I give you several examples of stories that have happened in the last couple of weeks that are happening right now, and everybody's rolling their eyes and they're thinking it's no big deal. And I'm telling you, it's a massive deal, because when it becomes the norm, it's too late. So if you just want somebody to tell you what's happened today and, who to vote for, this isn't going to be the after show for you. If you want to be way ahead so you're not panicked and your friends will look to you and go, what the hell is happening? Or why are you doing that? You can tell them and you can grow a solution instead of just admiring the problem. This is the show for you. Join us now. It's about 5 minutes. I'm going to take a quick break and then get set and give you about an hour of what happens when the past disappears. All kinds of history, all kinds of stats on this. It's a really good special, only for Torch members now at glennbeck.com/torch. 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I say we're trying to save the Republic, but the truth is, how I end the show every day, may God save the Republic. The Glenn Beck program is on 95.1 WGAC. Though the headlines might change, the threats facing Israel remain. While much of the world has moved on to the next story, Israeli families continue living with the reality of terrorism and uncertainty and recovery. 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
10: El Sayed, it's on a win. I'm Carmen Roberts, Fox News. Democratic voters in Michigan made a hard left turn and chose Dr. Abdul El Sayed over Congresswoman Haley Stevens in the race for the U.S. Senate.
11: What we showed is that the power of our many is greater than the power of their money.
10: El Sayed, who campaigned strong for Medicare for All, will face former Republican Congressman Mike Rogers in November for the open Senate seat.
11: Mike Rogers is a guy who, believe it or not, went back to Florida so he could lick every single boot Donald Trump owns to beg for his endorsement. I'm so sorry. If you want a senator who's going to lick some boots, fine, go vote for Mike Rogers. But if you want a senator who's going to stand up to Donald Trump, then you've got your option right here.
10: President Trump calls El Sayed's victory great news for the Republican Party and labeled him a communist loser who hates Jews and Israel. Also in Michigan, the AP calls the race for Democrat Donovan McKinney in the primary for a U.S. House and for progressive William Lawrence in another House primary. The U.S. and Iran could work out a deal today. That's President Trump's optimistic assessment of talks to reopen the Strait of Hormuz to oil and shipping and also continuing to press Tehran to give up its nuclear program.
12: If they back out again, they're going to get hit really hard. You know, they know that. They understand that.
10: And this, as some analysts estimate that the U.S. has used more than half of its stockpiles in key certain munitions in that conflict. U.S. crude is hovering around a cooler $75 a barrel over the possibility of reopening the strait, and that is helping gas move lower. AAA says the national average inched down overnight to $4.08 a gallon. And that is still 28 cents higher than a month ago. And on Wall Street, the Dow is surging past yesterday's record close, now up 417 points. S&P and NASDAQ lower. 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
12: Everyone walks through seasons of uncertainty, but you don't have to walk through them alone. 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

0: Welcome, everybody. Wednesday edition of Clay and Buck kicks off right now. Oh, boy, what a show. What a day. Michigan's Mamdani wins the Democrat Senate primary. This Al-Sayed fellow, Abdul Al-Sayed, is victorious against his challenger, Haley Stevens. And we will have that discussion. We'll talk about what this means. There's some other primary results that are certainly worth us spending some time on. Mr. Clay Travis is continuing to make the rounds on media elsewhere as his $10 million WNBA franchise expansion challenge is catching fire. And some people very upset at the observation of reality that men are better than women at roughly equivalent levels, meaning college to professional or maybe even high school to professional in a lot of different sports. This is controversial, even though that is the basis of why we have men's and women's sports separated, right? We don't have a men's and women's SAT, but we do have a men's and women's basketball team and league, etc. There are reasons for this. There are reasons for this. We shall discuss that. Yes, sir. There you, Clay, if you're not on YouTube, you're missing out because he's wearing a blazer today, which means he's probably doing some mover and shaker stuff. Were you just hanging out with the CEO of Goldman? What's going on here?
1: Apologies for being like 30 seconds late. I was on with Piers Morgan. Things got heated.
0: Travis here.
1: As things often do. With the debate over men and women's sports, they actually had a guy on the show who was refusing. Piers really does do a good job of questioning, and he got a left winger on there, and he said, "Hey, would you acknowledge that steroids are, for instance, an issue?" And the guy kept saying, "Well, I don't care at all about men and women's sports. I think this is a huge distraction. There's nothing to it." And Piers got him to admit that he cared about steroids and cheating in baseball in the Olympics. He said, "Wait a minute. Why do you care about fairness in competition as it pertains to that, but you will not acknowledge any issues in men and women's sports?" But it was the very end of the show. So this went over. Rand Paul was on as a guest. And so I legitimately sprinted over here. Thank you for bringing us in right off the top. But if you're watching on YouTube, I got to adjust my chair here in a minute, too. But if you're watching on YouTube, you're getting to see me in a sports coat and a button down, which I rarely wear on this program. But a couple of other things you just hit off right off the top. The biggest, I would say this is effectively in many ways an earthquake. Because Abdul El-Sayed won this Michigan Democrat Senate primary. But, Buck, he only won it by around 1 point. Haley Stevens only lost this primary by about 15,000 votes. And it's another huge polling error in the polling era of failure that continues. And now Mike Rogers is going to be going head-to-head against Abdul El-Sayed in Michigan, and this may well decide the United States Senate control, because I think Mike Rogers is going to beat him. I really do.
0: Well, I would also like you to know, everyone, that the timing is fortuitous. I believe we have Mike Rogers joining us today on the program, Clay, to chat with us about this very important Senate race, which, of course, people are going to look at any swing state like Michigan, Wisconsin, Pennsylvania, Georgia, look at these places and the election results and extrapolate, rightly or wrongly, what this means for the big 2028 election. And I'm not trying to freak any of you out, but Clay and I have already been mentally preparing ourselves for this. The next presidential election cycle basically starts in January. And we are in August, meaning that this is going to be a big, this is going to be a thing, my friends. There's going to be a battle royale among the Democrats. We're going to see something happen. Who is the heir apparent for MAGA? It seemed to be the vice president, but some people think maybe there's something else afoot. We'll get into all this. So, Clay, just a brief overview. I want to dial into the Al-Sayed thing, too, who has let everybody know that his Instagram algorithm is very focused on OnlyFans models. which we can play that clip for you in a little bit. I'm just going to tell you something. Don't tell your wife. My Instagram is just all these OnlyFans models in the algorithm. Don't do that.
1: This is going to be a rare situation where you will hear me defend Abdul El-Sayed. That is probably a sign that he is looking at a lot of pretty girls on Instagram. I got to be honest with you. Every time somebody comes out, and I think I've said it before too, like my Instagram algorithm, Buck, this is not going to shock you. It is all like sports, and
0: dude,
1: then
0: I know what it is.
1: It's sports.
0: Don't
1: and
0: worry,
1: girls.
0: I know.
1: Like
0: what
1: if I go into the algorithm, I'm just being honest with everybody. It's sports and pretty girls. Now, what I actually think is the most crazy thing about this Instagram algorithm in general, I don't know if we've talked about this on the program, the AI fake pretty girls are now starting to wipe out the actual pretty girls on Instagram. Buck, it's to the point now where I see a pretty girl, I can't even tell if it's a real person or if it's just an AI bot creation of a pretty girl, which is now funny.
0: Yeah.
1: The competition for pretty girls is not other pretty girls primarily on Instagram influencing. It's whether it's actually a real person or not.
0: Again, not coming down hard on this one way or the other. I'm just saying, guys, don't announce for no reason that your Instagram algorithm is just beautiful women in lingerie, because, you know, your wife or your girlfriend doesn't really need to hear that. But back to the election results here. We're talking about Mr. El-Sayed and what this means. I'll give you a little preview. I think Clay and I are going to, as often happens, we never do this beforehand. I think it's just because while we agree on a lot, we have just somewhat different dispositions and perspectives on the world around us. I think he thinks El-Sayed is toast against Mike Rogers, and I am worried.
1: Well,
0: and
1: look,
0: I am concerned.
1: Here's what I would say. Yes,
0: I don't want to do this right now, but go ahead. We've got to hold it.
1: I don't know that I would say toast. This is going to be a super close race, right? Michigan, we said yesterday, a Senate candidate from the Republican side has not won in Michigan since the 1990s, who's a Republican. So this is going to be a tough battleground race, but I am very optimistic.
0: Very optimistic. You sound like my dad calling who's going to win the football game Sunday. It's clearly going to be the Giants, but I mean, maybe the Cowboys. Like, okay, you know, having a little two sides there.
1: I mean, it's going to come down to 2 points one way or the other. It's going to be 51-49 one way or the other, I think.
0: So we're going to dive into that certainly some more and what this means. But Clay, I want to set the table a bit with what we are seeing right now and in this primary and what's going on. Five states held primaries yesterday, okay? Kansas, Michigan, Missouri, Virginia, and Washington. By far the one that's getting the most attention, as we've already discussed, is the very narrow defeat of Haley Stevens by Abdul El-Sayed. So it was a 1 percentage point difference, 15,000 votes over a million cast. That's a big deal. The Democrats, the other races are not really, I'm trying to skip through to just the ones that we care about. Rep John James, who is Trump backed, is now facing off against Benson for the governor's race in Michigan. So that will be interesting as well. So you got a governor's race with a Trump-backed candidate on the Republican side who's got a real shot. You've got Kansas, the governor's race there. Nothing that's really getting that much attention. And, you know, the Washington has a top two primary system, so we'd have to spend some more time on that. But the broadest takeaway here, Clay, I think, is you have this continued rise of far left candidates within the Democrat Party. There is clearly a trend here. The trend is not definitive, but the trend is real, and I don't see it slowing down anytime soon.
1: Well, I think what it represents, and this is the analogy that I would draw, I think what it represents is in 2022, there was such frustration with Joe Biden and the way that the 2020 election went and COVID and everything else that I said I expected there to be a red tsunami. And you got it a little bit in New York and you got it a little bit in Florida, and the House did flip, but the Senate
0: got it big time in Florida. It just didn't wash around the rest of the country.
1: But that's correct. Going. And a reason why it didn't ultimately wash around the rest of the country was Democrats had been strategic and they had helped to elevate the further right candidate in all of the Republican primaries. They were actually out there buying ads to support right wing candidates. And so as all of this played out, I think in a very significant way, Republicans overreached in 2022, and that cost us in a bunch of otherwise close environments. And we didn't get the same result in Florida and New York on the East Coast that we got in much of the rest of the country as a result. And frankly, a lot of those 2022 races, you go back and look, incumbents basically won everywhere. And Democrats won a lot of really close races that came down to the very fine margin. And so, as a part of all of this, I think that what you may see is Democrats angry, frustrated, furious over 2024 and Trump. And so they're actually going with the farthest left-wing candidate, which may not play very well at all, Buck, in the general elections.
0: So one thing, a couple of other names have come up here. Donovan McKinney Clay, Michigan's 13th congressional district. He defeated incumbent Sri Thanadar, who some of you might be like, who is that guy? If you see him, if you see a clip of him, you'll be like, oh, that guy. He has had some viral clips in the past. But this is a DSA-endorsed guy. Donovan McKinney was a Democratic Socialist-endorsed candidate. So he's now probably going to win that seat. I know it's just one congressional seat. Rashida Tlaib easily won. She smoked her competitor. So anyone who thinks, oh, the squad is not over. The squad is still thriving. And then in the state legislative races of Michigan, Kansas, and Missouri and Washington, you had a number of explicitly DSA. Now, I understand that's just, if you don't live in those states, you're like, they don't really affect me. But it's a little bit of the farm team for congressional seats, right? That's the JV before the varsity of the national level. And you had a whole bunch of Chris Gilmer, Isaiah Harris, Jimmy Lapp, Sean Scott, Jalen Scott. You had a whole bunch of people who are DSA endorsed who won. Now, they have to continue to win. This is just a primary, but you know, you're not seeing Democrats walk away from the DSA thing and play. You got Bernie Sanders out there saying things like, oh, we can't judge, far left streamer Hassan Piker by saying America deserved 9/11. He belongs in the party. He belongs in the party more than James Carville. This is what you're hearing from people who are very prominent voices among Democrats. So they're making plenty of room for the ultra progressive commie maniacs.
1: Yeah. And look, I think in Wisconsin, I think Republicans have a really good chance of winning the governor's race there. In fact, Republicans are favored to win because it looks like they're going to nominate Francesca Hong. Now, to be fair, in the markets out there, Michigan is still favored to vote for Abdul El-Sayed. But I laid it out yesterday. I think he's got major issues with Jewish voters. You mentioned John James, who's going to be on the program again soon, the Republican nominee for governor in Michigan. He's a black guy. Why does that matter, you might say? Well, El-Sayed has got issues with black voters. They overwhelmingly voted for Haley Stevens. Now, maybe some of those guys and gals are going to come back into the big tent now that El-Sayed is there, but I think he's going to struggle in the Detroit area. And, Buck, I'll just say I know the state of Michigan really, really well. Everyone who lives remotely in a rural place, there are still some old school Democrats in many of these rural locations. Man, they are not going to show up and vote for Abdul El-Sayed. And these are, I'm not talking about the diehard, dyed-in-the-wool political people. I'm talking about just your regular, hardworking people out there in Michigan. I think they're going to show up and they're going to vote for Mike Rogers. Now, it's going to be close because Michigan is a 50-50 state, and we know they could run Big Bird and he would get 48% of the election vote right now in Michigan because Democrats show up and support Democrats no matter who is actually on the ballot. But I am very optimistic that Mike Rogers can win. We will ask him about all this at 2 p.m. Eastern when he is going to be on the program with us.
0: I feel like I can't really argue with Clay effectively right now because when he's wearing a sport jacket, he's so much more authoritative, you know? Usually he's wearing sandals and an old T-shirt. This is why you got to check out the YouTube channel, everybody.
1: Yeah, no doubt. Okay, hi, I'm dressed really nice. 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
1: Welcome back in, Clay and Buck. In addition to the Michigan primary results that have come out, the ongoing discussion surrounding Abdul El-Sayed is going to be super intriguing, if only for this reason, Buck. This guy is crazy left wing, and the turnout didn't actually end up being that huge in Dearborn. I wonder how many people in Michigan are really going to respond very well to him saying that he didn't want to celebrate the Ayatollah of Iran being killed. Which, can we pull that audio again? Because I believe it was leaked. I know we talked about it back then because there were too many people that were upset that were going to be voting for him. Like, this is pretty radical. When a terrorist gets killed and the Democrat candidate says, hey, there's too many people that are going to be upset, so we shouldn't talk about this. I just think that's going to be a hard putt to sink in Michigan.
0: I would like to come back here and explain, Clay. I think I have insight into the incredible political strategy Democrats are going to use for Abdul El-Sayed. I think I know their playbook. Let's come back and talk about it here.
1: Ah, fun.
0: In just a minute. 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
15: Good afternoon, I'm Gail Mino. Burke County Sheriff Alfonso Williams pleaded not guilty in federal court in Augusta this morning to 5 charges of extortion and a single count of giving a firearm to a convicted felon. Williams' bond was set at $50,000 with other conditions set while his case is pending. Meanwhile, a panel created by Georgia's governor will recommend whether Williams should be suspended from office while his court case is pending. Richmond County elementary students are back at school today. It's also the first day of classes for students in Lincoln County. Tomorrow will be the first day for Richmond County K through 8, Magnet Middle, and high schoolers. And Big Oak Park on Boy Scout Road in Augusta is closed while improvements in construction on additions to the park are made. There'll be a new pickleball court, new restrooms, and upgrades to the existing basketball court. Big Oak Park will remain closed until the work is complete. In the news center, I'm Gail Mino. The midday forecast is coming up.
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23: This afternoon, expect a mix of clouds and sunshine with a chance of a thunderstorm in some areas, leading to humid conditions with a high of 90. Tonight, there could be a thunderstorm in some spots during the evening. Otherwise, it will be partly cloudy and humid with a low of 72. Tomorrow will bring humid weather with a mix of clouds and sun, along with a chance of a thunderstorm in spots during the afternoon, reaching a high of 86. Looking ahead to Friday, anticipate more humidity with intervals of clouds and sun and the possibility of thunderstorms in spots during the afternoon and evening with a high of 88. For News Talk and Information WGAC, I'm AccuWeather meteorologist Joe Lundberg.
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0: To Clay and Buck, and we are making sense of, well, trying to make sense of what Democrats are showing the country with this primary that just happened. I know it's just a primary, but it's also almost mid-August, or soon to be mid-August, and we'll take whatever political stories come our way from them, where the things are going for the midterm or how things are looking at this stage. Also, Clay Travis all over the place, some people loving, some people not so much loving his $10 million offer of the boys sports team beating the women's WNBA Was it the champions? The women's champions, right?
1: Although if they wanted to put the all-star team out on the court, I would have the same outcome. They could pick the 12 best and put them onto a team to compete, and it would be the same outcome. And honestly, so Buck, I think I could probably take it to eighth grade boys because I think the best team, it would have to be the best team of eighth grade boys, but I think a really talented eighth grade boys team would demolish the best WNBA players.
0: Yeah. No, I went to a high school that was in the third, like, division of the New York City Catholic School League. So we were, like, the C level, I believe, for basketball. The A level had would actually produce people who, like, went on to the NBA. You know, there's, like, a number of NBA players that have played in that. This is New York City Catholic School. Some of them have a couple thousand students. They're really big. I just bring it up because there were ninth graders who could throw it down. Like, there were ninth graders who, ninth and tenth graders who were dunking. And to me, that was just like, I was like, wow. Okay.
1: That is pretty. I mean, look, as soon as testosterone hits, your, and any of you who've raised a boy know what I'm talking about. Your kid goes from a little boy to a young man almost overnight. Voice changes. They can suddenly jump a lot higher. They got armpit hair. They got a mustache growing. It's a different species in many ways.
0: So we got this Abdul Al-Sayed guy. I want to return to this theme throughout, because it comes up in a few contexts, Clay, the very complicated political strategy the Democrats are going to deploy for this midterm. And the short version is they're going to lie. They're going to lie about what these candidates believe leading up to the election, what they've said in the past, what observable reality is about the policies that they support. I give a shout out here to my friend Michael Malice, who in response to Steve Hilton responding to former Transportation Secretary Buttigieg, and we'll pull this clip. Buttigieg is out there on some podcast, one of the sort of big, long form podcasts. He's out there talking about how we just need to raise taxes to build trains. Steve Hilton, our friend, who is running a very, very solid and serious campaign for the governor of California, responds to Buttigieg. Of course, that's ridiculous. That's not true. We've spent $200 billion or something in California and have like a couple miles. I think, no, not 1 mile of track laid. That was the exchange. But then Michael Malice chimes in online. Who's a very smart guy and an unusual and interesting thinker. He says, no, he knows. Buttigieg knows that he's lying. And I actually think we need to understand that. That doesn't mean that Steve Hilton is doing is not necessary. Yeah, of course. Point out the incorrect thing, but don't think that the Democrats are surprised when you point out what they're saying isn't true. The whole point is that they're lying. And this Al-Sayed guy, they're going to say, Clay, whatever they have to say, As this gets closer, here's an example. Here's Abdul Al-Sayed saying that ICE is really bad. We need to get rid of ICE. Play 10 here.
2: ICE has nothing to do with the southern border. That's Customs and Border Protection. I believe in a secure border. I also believe in immigration enforcement. But I also believe in not shooting Americans in the back of the head and the face while you're trying to do it. And maybe it's because I've served in government agencies. But once a government agency like that is told that it has impunity to do the worst things and violate the highest law of the land, which is the Constitution itself, I don't think you can reform or retrain that. I think we need to start from scratch. And ICE is not very old. It's 15 years younger than I am. It was starting. It started. It was a bad experiment. It's been weaponized to do the worst things, and I think we need to abolish it and start from scratch, perhaps going back to something like the INS, which for a very long time very capably enforced immigration policy without, of course, shooting Americans and violating our civil liberties.
0: Now, there's a lot of problems with what he says here. First of all, we didn't have 10 million people plus just flooding the country in a four. I mean, we've gone through completely unprecedented open borders thanks to the Biden administration, which even a lot of Biden people have basically admitted at this point, Clay. But here he's saying, that's abolish ICE. That's what this guy has been saying. As the election gets closer in Michigan, don't be surprised when on CNN they're giving him the opportunity to be like, you really mean reform, right? And he's like, yes, I'm calling for the reform of ICE because I believe in borders. They're just going to lie a lot.
1: Yes, and they're actually going to be encouraged to lie. Look, I think Bakari Sellers is a moron. He's a CNN analyst. He's come after me on men and women sports before. He tweeted yesterday, Can someone close to Francesca Hong just advise her to focus on grassroots activities in Wisconsin? No more national media interviews. Just put a lid on that. Why? Because she's going to say what she actually believes and get questioned about it. And if they can hide her from the media and just have her doing grassroots events without aggressive questioning, then they can pretend she isn't a radical. And they will now pretend that Abdul El-Sayed is not in any way a radical, even though the evidence overwhelmingly shows that he is insanely radical. In fact, we've got a clip here at the end that I wanted to play. Did you play Cut 10? Is that the one you just played? A lot of what he is saying, in fact, when we can get this ad, let's see if it's not in yet. I just sent it to producer Greg. The National Republican Senate Committee is already running an ad that is up on the air right now. I texted early on in this campaign. I tweeted that the best thing that could happen for Michigan Republicans was Abdul El-Sayed ending up the nominee. And people got mad at me. In fact, the Michigan, I even said that Michigan Republicans should consider go to vote for Abdul El-Sayed. This came down to about 15,000 votes. He basically only won because of how well he did in the University of Michigan and Michigan State University campus votes.
3: Can I give you one person who agrees with you very, very, very strongly, beautifully agrees, brilliant, Clay Travis, but you know that better than anybody, Clay. Great news for the Republican Party, Trump writes. El-Sayed, a communist loser who hates Jews and Israel, is the projected winner in this race with the socialist. As usual, the polls were way off on this one. She was not expected to do nearly as well as she did. Now the Democrats' crazy policies will only get worse. So Trump sees this very much the way you see this.
1: Yes, and he's right. And look, this is going to be a race that if Republicans can win Michigan, that flips a Democrat seat. There is no math by which the Senate would be in control or in danger. And so I think this is going to be really significant going forward. The money that is going to pour in is going to be incredibly impactful. And Buck, this will also matter in the governor's race. Again, I don't know very many people are talking about this. I think having John James, who is a great candidate, already been elected in Congress, him campaigning as a black guy alongside of Mike Rogers, when Abdul El-Sayed has been struggling immensely with black voters in Michigan, I think that's going to help. I do think that that's going to send a message of who the normal candidate is. And
3: you think John James is going to be able to take away from the expected black vote for the Democrat in that race? Because I
1: remember,
3: do not.
1: It doesn't take very much. The same thing that I would say about Jewish voters. We got a lot of people that are listening to us that might not have been traditional voters. This guy refused to condemn after the attack in Southeast Michigan in Oakland County. I know everybody just immediately forgot about it because the guy who was trying to attack got shot. He said, hurt people do hurtful things. I'm paraphrasing him. After a crazy Muslim terrorist tried to attack a Jewish school, he said, hurt people do hurtful things. Like, that's the response to a terrorist trying to kill Jews in Southeast Michigan. People remember, Jewish voters in particular. It's going to be an interesting decision for them.
3: So, Clay, if you recall, we had some discussions here on the program after October 7th, and you were thinking, or you were making the case, that there would be a, now we can get into what's the definition of major, but a major shift in the Jewish vote once October 7th happened, and they saw that all of the people who were either cheering it or downplaying how horrible it was publicly are on the left and Democrats. Without nobody on the right after October 7th, not a single person of any significance anywhere in politics and media was saying, oh, Israel got what it deserved, or oh, it wasn't that bad, or whatever, right? This is the result of the oppression of the Palestinians. It was all Democrats, all the left. The difference in the Jewish vote from 2020 to 2024 was about 3 percentage points.
1: Yeah.
3: And I told you they weren't going to switch, even though, because I grew up in New York and I know, it's funny, I grew up in New York surrounded with the largest Jewish population anywhere in the country. And right-wing Jews and I always saw eye to eye on everything. And the left-wing Jews, I was always like, what are you guys? But they're very, there are their issues. They will stay with those issues. And their sort of Marxist leftist leaning is more important to them because they tend to be also less religious than their Jewishness in many cases. Politics overrides their identity as Jews.
1: Let me just make a little bit of a distinction that I think does matter. And I think.

0: knew a, I know these people well and grew up meeting these the left wing Jews. I knew them well. I grew up around them. I lived in New York for almost 40 years. Think of it like the Bernie, like the Bernie Sanders Jews. Bernie Sanders, right? There's the you know, there's the conservative Jews. You know, there's your Dave Rubin, Ben Shapiro. You know, all these right wing Jews that are friends of ours, and we know, you know, Mark Levin and all these, and we agree with them on all this stuff, right? We agree with them on the Constitution, the country, the Republic, all this stuff. Then you have these left wing Jews who are like the Bernie Sanders Jews. I'm not talking about the centrists who are. I'm talking about the left wing Jews. Bernie Sanders is going to say vote for Abdul al-Sayed. He's already said it.
1: Yeah,
0: that's what I'm saying. He's already given them the all clear. So he's saying vote for Abdul al-Sayed. And I'm telling you, the Jewish Democrats in Michigan are going to be fine with it. So I don't think that that's going to be, if you're looking at who's going to make the difference in Michigan, white working class voters.
1: I mean, they're not voting for Abdul al-Sayed. I'm confident of that.
0: Well, but that would be great news. I'm just saying I'm worried that they're going to get caught up, Clay. When I say they, again, guys, please don't say I'm a truck driver in Michigan and I listen to you guys every day and I know this is all garbage they're peddling. Yeah, you know, because you listen to us talking about what you're right. By the way, it's going to be a super tight race. It's going to be with single digit percentage points between Abdul Sayed and Mike Rogers. Mike will be with us in a little bit. Within that, you're slicing the onion very thin to know who the difference maker is. I think it's going to be people concerned about cost of living. That's what I think is really going to be the difference, not some deep ideological divide.
1: My concern is turnout. Oakland, the reason why I point to Jewish voters, typically whoever wins Oakland County, that's the more wealthy county north of Wayne County in Detroit, usually ends up winning the state. And a lot of Jewish voters are there. But turnout would be my biggest concern. Let me tell you, my also concern is that you don't have enough testosterone in your life. I have been trying to keep up with my 15-year-old son. Kid is lifting all the time. He plays sports multiple hours a day. In fact, he's at training right now while I'm sitting here, the fat guy talking to you on the radio. I got to try. I told my wife, she said, are you really competing with your 15-year-old son? I said, yes. He can't be the strongest man in the house at 15 years old. He may one day, likely will be, the strongest man in the house, but not yet, because I'm trying to lift every other day. And if you're trying to get a little bit more strength in your life, more testosterone, if you're lifting weights, chalk is an amazing supplement to be able to add. 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
8: Try to have our own WNBA franchise, and that has upset some people on the left, including a Minneapolis news anchor who delivered a stern dressing down of me on Minneapolis television. And you are going to really enjoy this. Seeing the video is even better. So we will play with that in a minute.
9: We got to put it up at Clay and Bucks, yeah, everybody, because the video is... Clay feels very chastened. I'm going to tell you, Clay feels chastened by the whole thing.
8: And you know what? It's funny. I was watching that video, and I just thought to myself, one of the most amazing things about making an argument publicly is you think, we were talking about this off air, who are the best people who could respond to your public argument? What arguments could they make? I think about this all the time, the counter argument. The counter punch, if you're a boxer, is often more devastating than the actual punch. And this woman is legitimately, I think, the person I would pick to attack me if I had to pick someone to attack me. So you guys will love this, I promise. It's going to be a lot of fun. And we will also, again, newly elected Republican Senate candidate Mike Rogers scheduled to join us. And this doesn't happen very often, Buck. One of my friends growing up is running for Congress, and we'll find out if he gets in tomorrow. He's going to join us. I've known him legitimately my entire life. So you can ask him if he's got any embarrassing stories he wants to share about me from when we were little kids.
9: Oh, no, we're definitely going to do that. That's coming up.
8: A lot of fun. Next 2 hours, hang with us.
6: Speaking truth and having fun. Clay Travis and Buck Sexton.
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16: It went down to the wire and took a left turn. I'm Carmen Roberts, Fox News. Leftist candidate Dr. Abdul El-Sayed defeats Congresswoman Haley Stevens in a nail-biting Michigan primary for an open U.S. Senate seat. El-Sayed said the race is about
17: building a movement to take our democracy back to serve the people who absolutely deserve the best of what America has to offer.
18: The real test of El-Sayed's strength in a divided party will now come in November's matchup against President Trump-backed Republican Mike Rogers. El-Sayed is backed by the UAW and by prominent Democrat socialists like Bernie Sanders, though he's distanced himself from that wing of the party. Jeff Manasso, Fox News.
16: El-Sayed championed left-wing economic and social reforms, including Medicare for All and abolishing ICE. Former Congressman Mike Rogers, the Republican, said he wanted El-Sayed to win, feeling confident he can beat him. Federal prosecutors announced indictments against several people they say were working with drug cartels.
19: The U.S. Justice Department is unsealing indictments of 5 individuals they accuse of drug running on behalf of the Mexico-based Jalisco New Generation cartel. They're now offering more than $100 million in rewards leading to their arrests, acting U.S. Attorney General Todd Blanche.
20: These sophisticated organizations use violence and fear to maintain control over the importation of deadly narcotics into the United States, including fentanyl, cocaine, meth, and other illegal drugs.
19: The 5 in the indictment are in addition to 3 other cartel-aligned individuals previously indicted. Eben Brown, Fox News.
16: The Preakness is making history. Next year's race will move to Sunday, May 23rd, about 3 weeks after the Kentucky Derby, marking the first Sunday running in Triple Crown history. Officials hope the extra week will entice more Derby horses to compete in Baltimore. 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

0: Welcome back in, Clay and Buck, hour number two. We are having some fun rolling through the program, and we appreciate all of you. So, WNBA. WNBA has been in a bit of a pickle, Buck, since Sophie Cunningham said men shouldn't be able to play in women's sports. The entire league has fallen apart. You've had coaches coming out and saying that they think that men should be eligible to play in the WNBA. The league itself can't manage to figure out what a woman is. You now have, and we're going to have some fun with this if you haven't seen it, you now have a French man who is identifying as a woman that is averaging 20 points and 20 rebounds per game, and his clips have gone viral as he has said that he would love to be able to play in the WNBA. I saw all of this absurdity, and as I often do, I think one of the best things you can do when you hear an absurd argument is actually accept the premise of the argument and accelerate it. Let me explain what I mean by that. We could have on this program an expert in the difference between men and women, and he could come on, or she could come on, and they could say, hey, men have way more muscle. Men are taller. Men are stronger. Men are faster. Men process way more oxygen through their lungs, and they're able, as a result, to jump higher. All of these things we know to be true. And responding to absurd arguments like men should be able to play women's basketball with factual-based arguments sometimes works, but a lot of times it just gets lost. I'm pretty good at recognizing absurdity and taking more absurdity on top of it and getting a great deal of attention for it, which is what I did when I said, hey, I think a boys' high school state champion would beat a women's WNBA champion, Las Vegas Aces. And in fact, I will put $10 million on that game. The winner gets $10 million. The women's WNBA has not responded to that at all. The Las Vegas Aces have not responded to that at all. It has since gone viral. Every website basically that covers politics and sports has written about this. The tweet itself got over 10 million views. Lots of Buck boys high school coaches have reached out to me and said, Clay, we would love to be in this game because they believe that they would be able to win, and they would. The reaction has continued to pour in. Last night, someone tagged me in this, and I saw it, and Buck, I could not even keep a straight face as I was watching it. But there is a Minneapolis newscaster who was really upset with the fact that I put my $10 million challenge. This is K-A-R-E, Care 11 TV in Minneapolis. I don't know much about that station. I imagine you have not regularly.
1: I don't think anyone who lives outside of Minneapolis does, to be fair.
0: But maybe you're in Minneapolis, and maybe this is your preferred television news network. This woman named Jana Shortle decided that she needed to make a monologue responding to me and calling me.
1: Are you assuming gender here? Excuse me, sir. Excuse me. Are you assuming Jana could go either way? Did she ever say
0: Jana would be? I think Jana would be. Jana, I believe, is a woman.
1: You're just making an assumption about gender right now, and I want you to be cautious about that. I think you're assuming.
0: I'm not the kind of person to stereotype. But if I were going to stereotype, I would say that I think Jana may well drive a Subaru. And here is Jana just teeing off on me. This was her show monologue as she finished the program, Minneapolis. I got served by Jana. Listen.
2: The entire world of women's sports is facing the debate within its own leagues of who should get to play and who should not. And a voice that often shouts loudly in that debate is a right-leaning outlet owned by Fox News called Outkick Sports. And today its founder took to a new stunt, one that really makes no sense if Outkick is really concerned about caring about women and women's sports. So Clay Travis, he's the man behind Outkick. He announced today he's offering $10 million to the winner of a game of basketball between a high school boys team of his choosing and the WNBA defending champions, the Las Vegas Aces. I thought to myself, why? But obviously the answer is because he thinks it is so impossible for any group of women, let alone the best in the game, that they could ever beat younger and more inexperienced boys. It's a thinly veiled sexist joke, revealing the actual truth of how he and his organization feel about women's sports. It's not about caring about them. They think women's sports are a joke.
1: Okay. Oh my gosh, I wanna jump in. I wanna freak out here. Clay. She misses the entire point, which is you and me and everyone who is with us on this are trying to defend women's sports by showing the absurdity of what her side is proposing, which is that men do not have. We are going back to the core reason. Like I said, we do not have a men's and women's SAT sit down, right? There's a reason for that, because our assumption is that men and women can take the same standardized academic test and let the results fall where they may, because men do not have an ingrained advantage. Now, some of you are going to say, well, like, women do better in verbal and men do better in math. Yeah, but we're okay. Okay. Plenty of ladies get 1600s. Like, it doesn't matter. In sports, it would be a massacre. It would be at the high school level, boys and girls sports not separated, professional level, Olympics, etc., boys and girls not separated. It is the disillusion or the, dismembering, I should say, or kind of both, the dismembering of women's athletics all at once. And this person is mad at you for pointing out that the left wants to make a full-scale mockery of women's sports by allowing men to crush women in athletic competition by saying, I am you. I am the same as you. I'm sorry, but But this is the thing. This is what you deal with. I not that I have to rush in here to defend your honor, but that was the dumbest takedown I've seen in a long time, and I've seen a lot of dumb takedowns.
0: So she said that this was a thinly veiled sexist joke. I wrote down that quote as I was listening to it. No, because if we said the WNBA should play against the NBA, everyone would recognize the NBA would win. If we said the WNBA champ should play against a male college champ, everyone would recognize the men would win. You have to go down to the high school level in order to even find anyone who will argue that women could be competitive. Now, I think the boys, the reason I put $10 million out, I think the boys would win by 40 or 50 points. And the illustration here is that not even grown men can dominate women's athletics. Adolescent boys can. And so if you want me to go to eighth grade, I think there are probably a lot of eighth grade boys teams out there. As soon as the kids get the mustache, testosterone starts to flow. There is a big gap developing rapidly between men and women. So
1: I think an eighth grade team is going to have, there are plenty of women in the WNBA who are over 6 feet. Some are over 6'5". I think an eighth grade team would have a tough time. High school, I'm with you 100% because that goes up to 18-year-olds. They would get smoked. But eighth grade?
0: I coached against some eighth grade boys. I think those kids have six kids already. I mean, I'm telling you, some of these 14, 15-year-old boys have full beards now. I could find eighth grade basketball teams that would beat the WNBA. The point here is not that this is demeaning to women's sports. It's that the only reason women's sports exist is because men don't play them. Because otherwise you would have a unisex league and no women would be able to play. So when I get attacked like this, by the way, there's a couple of other funny clips. Did you see the clip of the French woman? Producer Ali, I'm going to give you.
1: We got to be clear here. The Frenchman. It's a Frenchman. It's a French dude. Okay,
0: Buck. That is a bad bitch if I've ever seen one on the basketball court. You need to see this dude who is 6'3". He's averaging 20 points and 20 rebounds a game in the French pro leagues. Producer Ali, I'm going to give you the most difficult booking challenge of your life. I'm sure this dude speaks French. Can we get the French women's basketball all-star on? Outkick talked to him via DM, Buck, and he said that he would love to play in the WNBA. So he is dominating the French women's basketball league. It would be transphobic of the WNBA not to let this man who identifies as a woman play in their league. And Buck, he would wreck them. If you haven't seen these clips, we'll share them at clayandbuck.com. You can go to Clay Travis. I shared a couple of them. I couldn't stop laughing, Buck. He had an and one. For those of you who don't know, and one is when you get hit as you're potentially scoring a basket and you get a free throw plus the basket. So it's a 3-point play. He had an and one play where like he pumped his fist to celebrate. I must have watched it 20 times because I could not stop laughing over him. This dude, I mean, this is a dude, like he's pretty ripped. This is just a dude just dominating. He's got a ponytail, just dominating these random French chicks. He's averaging 20 points and 20 rebounds a game, and he's probably a decent pickup basketball player at your average Y, right? I mean, you watch this guy. He's not playing above the rim. He's not leaping out of the gym. He is a decent male athlete in that he's not obese, and he can run up and down the court, and he is just wrecking these chicks.
1: And I think it's worth noting that you by focusing in on this and giving Julie Tetart, his due on this issue, the WNBA should be excited about this prospect because their claim is that their official or the the consensus view of the WNBA is that what you're suggesting is somehow disrespectful. Okay, if it's disrespectful, then show the respect for Julie Tetart of playing in the WNBA.
0: Yes.
1: And see what people really think of this and see how they feel when the inevitable happens.
0: Sometimes you have to follow people down the woke rabbit hole and follow the logic of their argument and say, okay, let's do it. And basically that's what I've done. By the way, we got a couple of funny ones. Here is Alex Marlowe.
1: Wait, hold on. Why don't you hold it until I want everyone to come back and hear. Why don't we give them a little tease here? You've got a lot
0: of
1: funny clips.
0: We got some more funny ones. By the way, I also point this out. Stephen A. Smith is, in making these arguments, more and more people are coming out and just saying, we can't allow this to continue, right? Reasonable, rational guys. Yes. I think black, white, Asian, Hispanic, everybody who's a dude out here is just like, this is absolutely crazy. And you might say, okay, where does this matter? Again, what I would continue to reiterate is, as soon as you know that a politician will lie to you, as soon as you know that they are lying to you, you cannot trust them. You might even agree with some of the things that they say otherwise, but you cannot trust them. This is table stakes for me. If they'll lie to you about this, what else will they lie to you about? America stood by Israel as a government and as a people. 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
0: All right, Clay, I said that we would have some more people on this issue talking smack about you. So who was next up in your list? We had to have Alex. Oh, no, sorry. This isn't talking smack. This is high-fiving you. We already had the smack talk.
11: Yeah, we played the smack talk from the guy. The woman looks a little bit like Egon Spengler. And no offense
0: wow.
11: to the red.
0: Both harsh and true.
11: Egon Spengler, rest in peace. I think he's passed.
0: Harold Ramis. Yes.
11: These are positive takes. I haven't heard these. Alex Marlowe, cut to fire away.
12: Clay Travis of the Clay and Buck Show and Outkick has a cool offer where he wants to pay WNBA champions $10 million if they can beat a boys' high school basketball team. And if I was a WNBA, I would take this up because I think they probably could, actually. So he wants to pick the team, and he says that it'll be whatever proceeds go to charity. Get the Las Vegas Aces against a boys' high school state title team of my choice. The Aces win. I'll give them $10 million. This is genius.
11: It is genius. But he said he thought the women would win. That seems like a bad take.
0: Well, Alex. Alex is an astute, right-thinking fellow. I think he's calling the wrong winner of the game there by a mile.
11: I'm surprised he's signing up with Egon Spengler's take. Matt Walsh, not surprisingly, he's all in. Cut three.
13: You'll see more inspiring athletic performances at any random bowling alley on a Tuesday night than at the WNBA All-Star game. It's certainly clear that any decent boys high school basketball team in the country could destroy the best WNBA team, obviously, which is why Clay Travis just made this announcement, putting his money where his mouth is. Quote, I'm upping my offer $10 million for a head-to-head basketball game between the defending WNBA champion Las Vegas Aces and a boys high school state title team of my choice. If the Aces beat my team, I will give them $10 million. Now, there is precedent for this kind of exhibition match, and it ended precisely how you would expect. As we mentioned before, a few years ago, the U.S. women's national team, the World Cup champions at the time, lost by a score of 5-2 to a youth team of 15 and 14-year-old boys from Dallas in a scrimmage match. It wasn't even close. The teenagers outplayed the women throughout the match. That's how you get to a 5-2 score, which counts as a blowout in soccer.
11: Couple of messages here for me, Buck. One of my friends was a star football player at Vanderbilt, and he's listening, and he just texted, when I was at Vandy, my roommate was dating the point guard of the women's basketball team. They were preseason ranked in the top 10. We started talking trash. They challenged us to a game with referees the whole bit. One of our buddies was 6'7". We put him on the baseline guarding the pass in after a basket. The girls couldn't get the ball in. They would just throw it up. We would intercept it, dunk, and roll the ball back under the baseline, repeat and rinse. We were not basketball players, just good athletes. I don't think they got the ball past half court. They quit at halftime. Top 10 women's college basketball team just playing against a bunch of dudes who were on the Vanderbilt football team. With referees, yeah, the whole bit. Not on video, but I know this guy well. I hadn't heard this story before, but he's listening, and he just texted me that.
1: I'll tell you this. Having scrimmaged with women on the Amherst College, which is a D3 school, very small school, but the women are, like, they're better. They would beat you or me easily, even in our prime, in horse, for example, which is just a straight shooting competition. They can shoot well. But when you add the physicality of the strength and speed into a full scale basketball game, it gets ugly for them really fast. It gets ugly for them trying to play defense. It gets ugly for them on rebounds. It just doesn't work. 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
15: Good afternoon. I'm Gail Mino. The inaugural class of the new School of Medicine at the University of Georgia is on the Athens campus. The class includes 64 students admitted from a field of more than 2,000 applicants. 95% of the first-year students are Georgia natives. 80% did their undergraduate studies at Georgia institutions, just over a third of them at UGA. North Augusta Public Safety is doing some drone training today around the former North Augusta Country Club on Gregory Lake Road. If you're in that area, you'll see an increased presence of patrol vehicles with emergency lights activated. The training is underway as we speak. It continues until 4 o'clock this afternoon. And companies in the private sector added 44,000 jobs in July, according to payroll processing firm ADP. That's below economists' estimates of a gain of 70,000 jobs and down from the prior month's revised 95,000 payrolls figure. In the News Center, I'm Gail Mino. The forecast is coming up next.
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27: This afternoon, expect a mix of clouds and sunshine with a chance of a thunderstorm in some areas, making it feel humid. The temperature will reach a high of 90. Tonight, there may be a thunderstorm in a few spots early on. Otherwise, it will be partly cloudy and humid with a low of 72. Tomorrow will be humid with a blend of clouds and sun, possibly interrupted by a thunderstorm in spots during the afternoon. The high will be around 86. Looking ahead to Friday, anticipate another humid day with a mix of clouds and sun by the afternoon and evening. There is a chance of thunderstorms in some areas. The high temperature on Friday will reach 88. For news, talk, and information, WGAC, I'm AccuWeather meteorologist Joe Lundberg.
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11: Again, Buck, a lot of emails. I just read a text message from a Vanderbilt football player talking about playing against the Vanderbilt basketball team when the girls were top 10 and the fact that they couldn't even get the ball to half court and stopped. This is from a former NBA employee, and here's what he writes. I worked for an NBA team that happened to also have a WNBA team. This is not uncommon now. I signed a non-disclosure agreement when I left, so I want to share this anonymously. The women's team sent out a message to the organization. They wanted some men to scrimmage the women. A group of about 10 of us signed up. Some former high school athletes, some just casual athletes, mostly weekend warrior types. The men beat the women so bad, this is a WNBA team, that the coach had to call the game off. They just used the guys for drills. I appreciate how you're bringing this ridiculous thought of men and women competing together in sports to the public. But I do think a lot of guys out there have done this where you scrimmage against a top college. This is WNBA team competing against just random guys, and the random guys put together started to crush them. This is, by the way, Stephen A. Smith. The public conversation has shifted in a major way because the absurdity of men and women's sports is finally being acknowledged by everyone. Cut four, Stephen A. Smith just tees off on the idea.
2: This is not about being anti-anything. This is about being pro-girls, pro-females, pro-women, pro-ladies. You can't be a male, born a male, transitioning to female, and think that you should have the right to compete with women. Not in basketball, not in football, not in boxing, not in the UFC. Hell, not even in tennis. It's an aberration when you find somebody like a Serena Williams serving 120 miles, 25 miles an hour. That's ordinary for Djokovic. We got to stop this. We got to stop acting like somebody that's speaking up on behalf of girls like a Sophie Cunningham, like a Riley Gaines, are scourges of the earth. You are Cheryl Reeve, the head coach of the Minnesota Lynx. That is an irresponsible thing to do. You are a coach for a female basketball team. Do you not think that the females are being screwed over if they have to compete against an individual born as a male? What are you talking about?
11: So, a lot of screaming there, but it is the conversation that is now into the public zeitgeist in a substantial way.
1: He's correct. I mean, he's obviously correct, which I think is one of the reasons why, well, he maybe is forceful on a lot of points, you know, like the next big contract extension for a QB or whatever, but he's very forceful on this because he is absolutely spot on. And it's interesting. We're in a time where to say the obvious and true thing is now a point of bravery for sports media. It's rare in sports media to see this on this issue. So, you know, credit where it's due. I would note, just as an aside, Serena Williams, who could serve pretty close to 130 miles an hour, which is faster than the 105, although I would claim these days I could probably get it up to 110 that I could serve. Nonetheless, Clay, she would get, in her prime, absolutely dismantled by any of the top 500, which is basically the U.S. Pro Tour in its totality, or I'm sorry, the global men's tour in its totality. You don't really get, people don't really focus on rankings beyond that. They don't know the players. They never see them. And I would argue, I think probably most D1 tennis males from a like substantial tennis program,
11: I would say
1: absolutely smoke her in her prime. And she was the most dominant female tennis player of all time.
11: Yes.
1: And she would not be able to beat AD. And that's tennis, which is far less of a contact sport than basketball or, you know, some of these other things we're talking about. So,
11: amen. Yeah. We got a bunch of calls, by the way. People have been waiting a bit. Dale in Johnson City, Texas. Fire away, Dale. What you got for us?
4: Hey, man. Buck, Clay, thank you all for doing what you're doing for female sports. I've been coaching select softball for a really long time, and this needs to be something that is in the forefront, and it needs to stay there until it goes away, until we squash it and make it go away. I've read both of your books. I've got both of your audio books. I can't thank you all for pushing this as much as it needs to be pushed, because from coaching girls from the age of 6 all the way up till they get to middle school, till they get to high school, this is ridiculous, and we've got to stop it.
1: Totally agree with you. First of all, thank you so much for buying our books respectively, which are Balls, that's Clay's book, you guys know that, and Manufacturing Delusion, How the Left Uses Brainwashing, Indoctrination, and Propaganda Against You, that is my book. So, you know, we're coming, but we both deal with the trans issue. I have a chapter on that deals with the trans issue from a psychological manipulation point of view. Obviously, Clay delves into that in Balls in detail. And Clay, I would just also add to what our esteemed caller just raised to our attention. Imagine you're a dad.
11: Yeah.
1: In high school. and you're watching, and maybe you've taken your girl out. You know, I'm not a girl dad yet. Maybe one day, you know, we're hoping to expand our family, but I'm not a girl dad. It would be great to be one. You're a boy dad three times over, but not a girl dad. But so we're going to put ourselves in the girl dad shoes for a second, just because having a kid and how much you care about that child's welfare and everything else. I can just only imagine for some of the dads listening, who I know we have dads listening, who were taking their girl to travel practice for soccer or basketball or whatever, and so proud of all the progress she's made, and you know, maybe she made state select, and maybe she got recruited by an NCAA program somewhere or whatever. And I can just imagine being that dad on the sidelines when your daughter is, let's say, a senior who's already gotten her, you know, given her letter of intent and all that, and she's going to go play basketball at, you know, some program, some great NCAA program. She's super excited. And some 6'5", 220-pound guy with long hair is shoving her around in the paint and, you know, using the elbows a little too much. I think as a dad, not only would you be outraged and want to throw up, I feel like you'd want to physically intervene and be like, you can't do that to my girl. I'm just being honest with you. I think that your defensive instinct as a father would kick in and you're like, this is a man who is using his physical strength against my girl on the, you know, in a sport. Now, I know it's not assaulting her, but, you know, it's, I think that the protective instinct would kick in there for any of the dads. I don't know if any of you want to weigh in on that, guys, but I can assume as a girl dad, I'd be furious.
11: I think about that. Not only that, Buck, I mean, think about what happened with Leah Thomas. He changed in the female locker room.
1: Yeah.
11: In addition to winning an NCAA title, think about how much you protect women's locker rooms, women's spaces. They let a dude with male genitalia walk in and put on a women's bathing suit and win an NCAA title and get dressed with all the girls in the locker room. I mean, this is crazy town stuff. And I want to give a shout out to parents out there everywhere, including my wife. Like, my 15-year-old this summer, Buck, has had 6 a.m. lifts every morning just about during the summer. So he's had to be at the gym at 6 a.m. My wife has gotten up at 5:30 a.m. She has driven him to the lift so that he can be there with his team, football team, doing lifts at 6 a.m. in the morning. How many moms, dads, grandmas, grandpas, brothers and sisters have gotten their daughters, the girls in their families, to early morning swim practice at 5:30 in the morning, early morning soccer practice, early morning basketball practice, working as hard as they possibly can to be elite at their sport, and then some dude parachutes in and wins a championship? It's immoral, right? Like, leave aside the competitive aspects of this. It is, and you want to talk about empathy and kindness? Why don't you think about the girls who put every ounce of their self, challenge and the amount of effort and energy that it takes to be good at anything on a high level? People come after Riley Gaines sometimes now. They're like, you only came in fifth. Fifth in the country at swimming. Or is anybody out there listening to us hardly fifth best at anything in the world? Do you know how hard it is to be fifth best at anything?
1: And they're like, think about the girl, Clay, who got third in that race. I'm sorry, who got fourth, rather, in that race and would have been a bronze medal were it not for the guy in the, contest.
11: Right? I mean, it goes all the way down. The medal stand all the way down because this guy ends up winning first place and wins an NCAA title. And again, I just think it's a profoundly huge issue. And the argument they make is not even that it's not unfair now at this point. They try to make that, but they largely sidestep it. It's just, it doesn't happen that often. Why do you care?
1: Oh, yeah.
11: That's the argument they go to now.
1: Which is tactical retreat. They're not conceding anything. They're not being honest about anything. It's essentially, it's almost like in the public square pleading the fifth. Oh, I'm just not going to, let's not talk about this right now because they don't have enough villagers with pitchforks and torches.
11: Why do you even talk about this?
1: Yeah. There's a lot of that going on. So look, they meaning the Democrats. I don't mean they as in like plural for an individual. They, have decided that this is something that is extremely important to the Democrat Party because, and this is key, Clay, people are willing to humiliate themselves publicly over this.
11: Yes.
1: It's very hard to get people to be willing to humiliate themselves over politics unless it is an essential element of belonging to the political tribe, right? Unless it is your show of it's you know, it'd be like wearing the horsehair whatever. It was like a hair shirt back in the day to show your obeisance to the greater faith. This is like a religious act for them, and that's why they're willing to look like such jackasses.
11: And also, it's a foundational element of the entire identity politics worldview that they have created. If you pull that support structure away of men are not actually women, then the entire trans agenda collapses. So they can't just have guys who want to wear dresses. We had this when we were growing up, Buck. They were called drag queens, and everybody knew they weren't women, but they would parade around and they would dress up in dresses. And, you know, RuPaul, I think, was the most famous drag queen. They never claimed to be women. They were just men who dressed up like women. It made them happier. Not my thing. But if that's your thing, okay. They didn't require that we lie and say something that we knew to be untrue. And this is just a logical extension of left-wing thought. You've pointed it out in the context of you're starting to hear a little bit of, oh, well, you should just be willing to date these people because they're

0: which is, by the way, not only a lie, it should be offensive to women.
1: Yes.
0: Meaning it should the appropriation, dare I say, of femaleness for someone's delusion, you know, because you grow your hair out and have nails, now you're a woman? Really?
1: I can tell you this.
0: No man thinks that a woman who takes testosterone and like has a weird voice and, you know, cuts off her boobs is a man. Not a single one. None of us are like, oh, you're a bro now.
1: We would never let them speak for us. And this is where my wife is really outspoken on what you're saying. She said part of being a woman is recognizing that you might get raped when you go to get in a car late at night when you're 16 years old walking home. Like, there is a unique aspect of growing up as a woman to just give that away to a man who jumps in at the age of 24 and is suddenly like, I'm a woman. Hear me roar. I'm going to put on a dress and high heels. Oh, we women, we have, like, to me, it's insulting. It's woman face, first of all, because you're just play acting. They cosplay so much more aggressive. Why do they act like 14-year-old girls in their, you know, bedroom, like kicking their
0: legs? Well, that was the Dylan Mulvaney thing too, which is, yes, you're a man pretending to be like a 14-year-old girl, which this is, the whole thing is very weird, yeah, and it's very, very dark actually. All right, we're going to come back into this conversation, get your talkbacks. But, you know, August is back to school month for a lot of families here in Florida, really across the country. I assume the same is true in Tennessee, Clay, and a lot of our people listening right now. So we're getting back into the routine of those family dinners. Maybe you've had a lot of barbecues outdoors, but now we're going to be adding to that using the stovetop like I do. And this is why you need great meat, great protein. Good Ranchers, my friends. I just got my email today notifying me that my Good Ranchers box is on the way. 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
9: 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All borrowers must qualify. Not a promise to make a loan. David in Virginia, quickly, you're a dad of three girls, travel soccer. You worry about boys showing up.
10: Well, yeah, I don't so much worry about it. I'm fed up with it. I'm tired of being told to keep quiet. And, I mean, I've got a D1 potential, and nine times out of ten, whether I'm in, you know, Richmond, Williamsburg, or Charlotte on any given weekend, I'm scanning the sidelines to see if my daughter, who's a goalie, is going to get hit by some dude. And I'm tired of being told to be quiet about it.
9: Amen.
11: We're with you, my friend.
9: Congrats to having a really successful daughter. But that's crazy. You got guys having to worry about whether there's dudes trying to take out their daughters in sports. It's madness.
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17: Too close for comfort. I'm Carmen Roberts, Fox News. The FAA says Marine One, the military helicopter carrying President Trump, briefly came too close to departing passenger jet near Reagan National Airport yesterday. It was not a near miss, rather what's called a loss of separation incident.
18: When Marine One takes off, those planes are supposed to stop. Yesterday, when they were skids up at 2:33 p.m. from the ellipse, the planes didn't stop. The FAA says, based on our preliminary safety review, there was a momentary loss of separation after which the aircraft continued to move away from one another. The air traffic controller was in contact with both the commercial pilot and Marine One pilot during the loss of separation. As the White House has said, the president was never in danger. We are continuing to review the incident and will implement any appropriate corrective actions based on our finding.
17: Fox's Peter Ducey at the White House. The FAA imposed new rules after last year's deadly collision between an Army Black Hawk helicopter and an American Airlines jet, requiring greater separation between helicopters and planes around airports. Left-leaning Dr. Abdul El Sayed defeats Congresswoman Haley Stevens in the Michigan Democratic primary for an open U.S. Senate seat. He celebrated with supporters this morning.
19: My family immigrated to this country from a place where there is not democracy. You cannot just put your hand up and run. And the ability to do this, to have our voices heard, to select our leaders, it is a gift that sometimes we take for granted. So to have participated means so much.
17: El Sayed will face Republican Mike Rogers, a former congressman, in November. And the Dow is aiming for a record, up 463 points at this hour. Any gain for the day will top yesterday's record close. The S&P 500 won't make it probably, though it is headed lower. America's listening to Fox News.
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24: I'm Darlene Graham, candidate for U.S. Senate, and I approve this message. 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
29: Third hour of Clay and Buck starts right now. And joining us, jump into that part, is Mike Rogers. He is the current Republican nominee for that critical Senate seat up in Michigan. And we appreciate you being with us, Mike. Thank you so much. Let's just dive into it. I mean, there's some questions we got to ask you, like, we know you've locked up the nomination, and now Abdul al-Sayed, some people might call a progressive, others perhaps a bit of a commie, a little bit. He is now the Democrat nominee instead of Haley Stevens. Trump crowing about how this is great for the GOP. I know you don't want anyone to get complacent. It's going to be a tough fight to the end. But just if you would tell us about how your game plan from now until Election Day is locked in against this guy. What are the differences we're going to be hearing about?
30: Well, you think this is somebody that believes that America deserved 9/11, couldn't condemn the terrorists here in Michigan who loaded his car up with explosives and drove it into a synagogue to try to blow up 140 kids. This is the guy that doesn't believe we should have prisons. We ought to open up prisons and let out criminals and sexual offenders. He wants to defund the police. He wants to defund ICE. I mean, this guy is very radical, way too radical for Michigan. He's not real big on, you know, closing the border either. I mean, if you just go right down this list, and by the way, is proposing the largest expansion of the federal government in American history. And you know what they say, a government big enough to give you everything you need is a government big enough to take everything you have. Guess what? That is this guy in a nutshell. So the good news is it's a change election in Michigan. So he's a radical guy. But we're trying to change directions here. For over a quarter century, we've had two Democrats representing the state, and over a decade in Lansing. And in the U.S. Senate, we've had two Democrat senators. They've lost 200,000 manufacturing jobs, highest utility rates in the Midwest, highest auto insurance in the nation. Our kids are now 44th in education in the country. You can't buy a home anymore, and the average home for a new homeowner is 40 years old. So this, we're talking about changing Michigan back for the better, and his narrative is exactly what we've been prepared for a year, about how out of touch these Democrats are from people who actually work for a living.
9: Mike, appreciate you coming on. Congratulations on being the official Republican nominee for the Senate.
30: Thank you.
9: Mike Rogers is a very, I think I can say, middle-of-the-road guy. A lot of middle-of-the-road voters are going to decide this election. You know that 47%, 48% of Democrats would show up and vote for anybody. Where does this race in your mind ultimately get decided? And I know the answer is statewide. You need big turnout everywhere. But if you had to point, is it Oakland County? Is it the Detroit suburbs? Where is ultimately your focus going to need to be to win this race, and the persuadable voters, the people who might vote for Trump one election and might have also voted for Gretchen Whitmer in a previous election, people whose votes are up for grabs?
30: Yeah. Anybody that wants to hear that message about getting our kids reading again, building things in Michigan again, the defense industrial base work. You know, we used to build ships and airplanes and tanks. Guess what? We don't do any of that in Michigan anymore. And so what we're going to do is step back and reattract that defense industrial base work, which cuts across every demographic in this state. Who doesn't want their kids reading? I mean, this should be a no-brainer. Who doesn't want the lower their utility rates? Who doesn't want lower auto insurance rates? So we're talking about things that will impact people's lives. And that's what's so different about this. Every national pundit wants to make this about Donald Trump versus fill in the blank. This is, the rest of the country is doing great in manufacturing. We want to join in. We have the blue state blues here. We want to join in that economic recovery that the president is delivering in Texas and Florida and other places. We want to be a part of that. And so we're going to, you know, there's certain counties that we will target, you know, like a county like Saginaw. Everybody fights over that one, or Kent County. Absolutely. But we're also talking to people all over the state. And when you have a guy that is about as anti-American as I've ever seen a candidate running for the United States Senate, trust me, there's a lot of great patriots here. They may be, you know, struggling at the end of the month, but man, they're not going to want to send somebody who does not believe in the promise of America to the United States Senate. So we're taking that message everywhere. We're going to target, you know, black voters in Detroit. We did pretty well on the last go round with Hispanic voters. We're targeting them. Good news is we've been targeting them for a better part of a year. And so if you're an opportunity guy and believes in the promise of America, you're going to be on our team. And I think that's just not, it doesn't leave much for his coalition of kind of these, I don't know, lefty, I mean, I don't even know how to describe them. Their ideas are as crazy as you can imagine. And I think most people are going to pick common sense.
1: Mike, you had a razor thin showdown and unfortunately didn't go your way with Alyssa Slotkin, who, by the way, I'm hearing has aspirations beyond the Senate. I think everyone's hearing that who's paying attention to politics these days. We'll see how that goes for her. But what are some of the things that you would take away from that race that you'd apply now? As in, do you have some lessons learned? Do you have a refined and more, you know, more directed, more locked in message for some of these independents? I know it was like, what, 15,000 or 19,000 votes was separated the two of you, which in, given how many votes cast. I'm sorry. Oh, yeah. I was going to say, given how many votes cast, this is an absolutely razor thin margin. this time around, what are some of the things that are just going to get that additional focus? Because, look, Clay and I have a lot of confidence in you and you bringing home the W on this one. But just based on how 99% of the Kamala vote, if you will, which Slotkin got, by the way, is going to go for this guy, right? I mean, 99% of the locked in Democrats, you have to beat him out on independents and have to get great turnout among a lot of working, you know, working everyday voters, working class voters. How do you do that?
30: Yeah, well, one is ground game. And so think of this. This is in July, our campaign crossed 1.1 million doors knocked. That's never been done in Michigan. So one of the things we learned from that last experience is you got to get that started earlier. And so we did. We were knocking on doors in Michigan in December. That's commitment. And we had just a lot of folks out there, both volunteers and otherwise, out there knocking doors, getting our message out, getting people excited about a change of election here in Michigan. They've got to think of this. They come out of this thing. There's more people that voted against Abdul yesterday than voted for him. They've had to try to put this thing back. We're already hearing from Stevens supporters. We're hearing from UAW workers. We're hearing from, you know, folks all over the state saying, I'm not doing this. Yes, I might be a Democrat, but I am not that Democrat. Those calls are coming into our campaign. I mean, I can't tell you. That's all that we can do to keep up with those calls. So our message is going to be broader to reach out to those folks. And it is going to be about getting our fourth graders reading. It is going to be about bringing defense industrial work back. It is about putting shop back in every high school in this state. We've got a focused message on what people know works. And they know we can deliver on it. And we've got a great ticket. This is the first time, and I can't tell you how long, we have a great Senate candidate. That would be me. We have a great, governor candidate. We have great, attorney general and secretary of state candidate. I mean, this is a strong ticket. And we're excited about getting out and crisscrossing the country. And I think people are going to see a hopeful message about Michigan's future, or this kind of dark and dreary and socialist message about, you know, let's share everybody in this state of misery. And so we think we've got that message, and we think it's selling with independent voters. And we're going to attract Haley Stevens voters. And I'll tell you this. This guy is anti-Semitic. I think he's past that and now just hates people who are Jewish. And we've gotten huge outreach from the Jewish community about coming to our side to make sure that we kind of take that hate and divisiveness that he preaches every day and try to get it out of Michigan politics. So we're feeling really good about how we're putting these coalitions back together.
9: You said, I think that's pretty strong, and there's obviously a lot of Jewish people listening to us right now. You think Abdul El-Sayed hates Jewish people. He said after the terror attack in southeastern Michigan, as you well know, but I think this is important, hurt people hurt people. He also said, he didn't say like terrorists are bad who are trying to kill young Jewish kids. He implied that this guy was motivated in some way in a justified fashion. He has said Israel doesn't have the right to exist, which is, I think, to your point, beyond anti-Semitic. I think it's anti-Jewish. He also has said campaigned with a guy who said America deserved 9/11. That is a radical proposition. I just think this is pretty aggressive. So, when you say that he hates Jewish people, do you think that resonates in a substantial way with Jewish voters who may not traditionally have supported Republican candidates? Are you seeing that on the ground as you travel the state?
30: Yes. And we've had outreach even prior to the election saying this is makes us very uncomfortable that the Democrat Party is moving so far on this anti-Semitic kind of trope that they've been throwing out there. And so we've had a lot of those contacts leading up till yesterday. And guess what? Phone's blowing up today. How do we help? How do we, you know, come to our community? And by the way, the rabbi of that synagogue that guy tried to bomb when El Sayed tried to do this fake apology thing afterward, said it's just more offensive now than it was before. And so I think he's made that bet. There is no way he's going to get those votes back. And we think this is going to be significant for us going into it. And the good news is even Muslims think he's just a little bit too extreme. They have businesses that they're trying to run. They want their kids to get a good school, and they don't, you know, they're very interested in a better outcome for the state of Michigan for that reason. Opportunity. So our kids don't leave the state. Well, guess what? He's going to have to answer for all of that. I mean, he cares about Palestine. I care about Michigan, and that's the difference.
9: Let me play a cut here for you. This is from March of 2026. This is Abdul El-Sayed on a call with his team saying there are a lot of people in Dearborn who are sad about the fact that we killed the leader of Iran. Listen, and I want you to react to this.
2: I also want to remind you guys that there are a lot of people in Dearborn who are sad today. Mm-hmm. Uh-huh. So, like, I just don't want to comment on Khamenei at all. Like, yeah. I don't think it's worth even touching that. Like, they're going to try and, this is what we practice, but like, isn't Khamenei a bad guy? Isn't it great that he's dead? Well, my first amendment was 86 years old. He was going to be dead sometime soon anyway.
9: Mike Rogers, your reaction to that, is the Democrat Senate candidate saying he doesn't want to even talk about the fact that that the leader of Iran, the terrorist, is dead because a lot of his supporters are sad.
30: It just shows you how extreme he is. You know, the Ayatollah slaughtered 40-some thousand, some say 45,000 innocent protesters for standing up for freedom in the streets of Iran. And that's the best he can do. He just doesn't believe in the fact that these folks should be brought to justice. This is the same Ayatollah and his regime over time that killed 230 some United States Marines in the barracks bombing in Beirut. This is the same Ayatollah and regime that maimed and killed U.S. soldiers in Iraq. How you could be one second of feeling bad for a guy that brought more harm and death and destruction to the United States? I don't get it. And by the way, I keep telling my friends in that community, if you want to stop sending money to Israel, then guess what? Take care of Iran. If you get Iran fixed up so they can't attack their neighbors, they can't control the straits, and they don't have a nuclear weapon, peace breaks out in the Middle East. They are the main sponsor of all of that chaos, death, and destruction. And so, he is not qualified to run for the United States Senate. I think Michigan citizens are going to say, nope, not on our watch.
1: Mike Rogers, everybody. Hey, we got a big Michigan audience. We're counting on you Michiganders to get it done this fall. Get out there and make sure you take Mike across the finish line. Mike, thanks so much. We'll talk to you again.
30: Hey, thanks, guys. RogersForSenate.com. Come on in. We need the help.
1: There you go. 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
9: Welcome back in, Clay and Buck. That's going to get some attention. Mike Rogers going hard in the paint. Maybe even like a French women's basketball player in the WNBA, throwing some elbows, saying flat out, Abdul El-Sayed hates Jewish people. We're going to clip it. We're going to share it. I think there's evidence that that is certainly true, and it goes to the conversation we had earlier. Will this cut through with some Jewish voters? We will discuss. People have been waiting a while. Frank in Los Angeles. Buck, you're going to love this take. Frank, what you got for us?
31: Hey, been listening to y'all talk about the WNBA issue. I think one of the culprits is Hollywood. They keep putting these action movies out where the women are beating up the men and throwing them around and stuff, like Angelina Jolie and the Croft series. And she looks like she weighs about 120 pounds. And I think a lot of women have bought into it, watching these different movies, and think that women could compete with men.
1: Look, I totally agree with you, sir. Clay and I were actually, thank you for calling in to Frank in L.A. Is it Louisiana or Los Angeles? By that? It looks like, it sounds like Louisiana, right? Or is it Los Angeles?
9: They which said LA? L.A. Yeah.
1: Well, it could be either. One of the L.A.'s. I would just say, Clay and I were talking about this in the break, and it's a good thing that this is the case. Most women have no idea or understanding, and again, that's a good thing, of how violent and formidable an able-bodied adult male is when he's trying to really hurt somebody. And that translates into any form of combat or self-defense or whatever. It's a huge disparity, which is why women should carry something. I got an idea what they should carry to help them in self-defense situations. So, because you are metaphorically outgunned as a woman, and self-defense classes are not going to be enough in vast majority of cases. 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
11: Good afternoon, I'm Gail Mino. The search for an escapee from the Augusta Transitional Center goes on. Richmond County authorities say 40-year-old Christopher Craig left the Taylor Street facility where he'd been held for aggravated assault, escape, and drug charges late Monday afternoon. Craig is white, described as bald, with tattoos on both arms. Authorities are asking for your help in returning him to custody. Georgia Governor Brian Kemp joined other local and state officials in getting an early look at Columbia County's new hospital that opens later this month. Wellstar Columbia County Medical Center is a 100-bed inpatient facility located on Gateway Boulevard in Grovetown. The 254,000-square-foot hospital begins inpatient care August 26th. And Disney's solid third quarter was driven by a $1 billion box office haul from Toy Story 5 and the draw of its U.S. theme parks that helped offset continued weakness from international tourism. In the News Center, I'm Gail Mino. The forecast is coming up.
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19: This afternoon, expect a mix of clouds and sunshine with a chance of a thunderstorm in some areas, leading to humid conditions with a high of 90. Tonight, there could be a thunderstorm in some spots during the evening. Otherwise, it will be partly cloudy and humid with a low of 72. Tomorrow will bring humid weather with a mix of clouds and sun, along with a chance of a thunderstorm in spots during the afternoon, reaching a high of 86. Looking ahead to Friday, anticipate more humidity with intervals of clouds and sun and the possibility of thunderstorms in spots during the afternoon and evening with a high of 88. For News Talk and Information WGAC, I'm AccuWeather meteorologist Joe Lundberg.
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9: Well, welcome back in to Clay and Buck. We are joined now by a guy who's hopefully going to be elected to Congress tomorrow in Tennessee's 6th Congressional District. I have known him legitimately for my entire life, Johnny Garrett. We grew up together. We played Little League Baseball together. Let me just start with this. I mean, because Buck's going to quiz you and let you make fun of me. But let's start with the most important things here. A lot of people in Tennessee don't really know what congressional district they're in because these districts got redrawn right after the Supreme Court case came out. The Memphis Democrat district, the 9th, was wiped out. And I'll give you a story, Johnny. I went to go vote in early and cast my ballot, and I didn't even know I was in the Tennessee 9th congressional district until I got into the voting booth. And then I said, oh, wow, I'm now in Tennessee 9. I live in the Nashville area. There's four or five different Congress seats that people can be in this area. And your district got redrawn. So I'll let you stay right off the top here. Tennessee 6th is what you are running for on the Republican side. Where is Tennessee 6th for people out there listening to us who may not even know if they're in this district?
20: County, more of the downtown area where the Titan Stadium is in Davidson County. And then it goes from Wilson County all the way across the upper Cumberland to Morgan, Campbell, and Scott County and everything in between. So about 17 or so counties make up the new 6th congressional district.
9: From Nashville all the way basically up into the east. I mean, if you're from Nashville, right, you go east, you might well be in this
20: almost district. To Knoxville. For me to get to Campbell County, I nearly have to go all the way into Knoxville, then go straight north up to Campbell County. So that's the stretch of the upper Cumberland and the new 6th district.
9: Okay, so this is an open seat. There is no incumbent. Why are you the right candidate to represent Tennessee 6th?
20: Well, the right candidate needs to make sure they stand with President Trump to make D.C. a little like Tennessee, right? I've been doing what we've been doing here in the state to make a great place to raise your family, have your freedoms. We like low taxes and high freedoms here in Tennessee. And if I think we could take a little Tennessee to D.C., it's going to be a great country to help President Trump save America. We're seeing across the country, I believe you all have been talking about what's happened in Michigan, right, with that crazy guy that's been elected up there that wants to get rid of prisons, wants to get rid of the police, wants to have no borders. It's crazy. I've been doing that fight against the Democrats right here in the state since I've been a state rep for the past 8 years. In fact, kicked two of them out 2-3 years ago that are just crazy liberals that want the exact same thing that Al Syed in Michigan wants, right? That's just been elected to be their Democratic nominee in the Senate up there. It's really a crazy time for what President Trump has to defeat with defeating the lunatic left. And I've been doing that here in the state house for 8 years, and I'm ready to take what I've learned here in Tennessee to D.C.
1: So, Johnny, I have to take a moment here and take advantage of the fact that you can speak to Clay's origin story. I don't know if I've ever met anybody who knew, like, very young Clay. I know some of his college and law school buddies and early career buddies. I don't think I've ever met childhood friend of Clay before, so I have so many questions. First of all, Johnny, I'm just
20: going to say, I don't know if you have enough time for me to go through everything that I could go through about Clay back since we were in diapers.
1: I just got one thing. This has always befuddled me, and Clay and I have been doing the show together for 5 years. You, sir, sound like a native son of Tennessee to me. I'm like, oh, there's Johnny. He's from Tennessee. Clay sounds like he grew up across the park from me on the Upper West Side. How is this possible? Was he a little more, did he have a little more country in his voice when he was in grade school and he dropped it?
20: No, that's right. If you've met his parents from the salt of the earth, you're like, where did this guy come from?
1: Yeah.
20: No, we grew up together, Clay. I want your listeners to know, and Buck, for you to know, if you could watch him wind up on the mound when he did, he's had a very interesting wind up. If we played ball,
1: I've heard from the founder of Outkick that at a young age, he could have gone pro in one of several sports, but really wanted to focus on law school and his writing.
9: Johnny, you like to tell the story about going to Major League Baseball games and how I wouldn't shut up, like I would call the whole game. You can tee off on me here. If you would like.
20: Oh, man, we went to my cousin was the ticket manager from the New York Yankees growing up. So Clay and I, his parents, his dad, we would all go to the playoffs for about 5 or 6 years in a row. This was probably in 1989. We were sitting on the first base side in Cincinnati, and Clay was sitting right behind me and literally commentated the entire game. And I thought I was listening to Johnny Bench in the background, listening to, and the thing is, he's a wizard, right? He knew the statistics, he knew what they did, and he wasn't writing anything down. But I was like, do I have to listen to Clay one more time? I want to eat my peanuts and watch my baseball game without Clay yakking behind me for the entire game.
1: But so what you're telling us is you basically knew Johnny.
20: Here he is.
1: you knew that he was destined for not just sports commentary, but a life where he would be talking a lot.
20: No, Buck, I would not thought that he would have been right here where he is and do what he does today. No, Clay was born for this. So
1: that is not a surprise. All right, so I'll say we'll go offline, Clay, and I'll get more embarrassing stories from Johnny. But we do want to help draw him across the finish line here to get that congressional seat. So what else do we got to talk about?
9: Well, Johnny, you coached Little League Baseball. Good, for people who know, Goodlettsville, Tennessee has been in the Little League World Series a bunch. You and I grew up playing Little League Baseball in Goodlettsville, Tennessee. You have coached. You got kids. When you see, you know how much. You got to have the birth certificate. You got to prove that a kid is under 12 or under 10 or whatever the age is for the league that you're playing, because some people would cheat otherwise, right? You get an older kid, he's way better at the sport. Would you have ever believed that the Democrat default perspective, as this WNBA crisis, ridiculous situation plays out, would be that if a man identifies as a woman, he should be able to compete in women's sports? You've got daughters, too. Like, this is crazy.
20: It's absolutely crazy. I mean, Riley Gaines is supporting the campaign. She's endorsed us because she realizes she's got a fighter right here that's got two daughters. that was scared to death that there was going to be a man playing in their volleyball teams competing while they were in high school, right? I mean, it's absolutely crazy. And you mentioned Little League. You wouldn't believe there's three different ways we have to prove residency, their age, that their birth certificate here. And you would think that Americans voting for Americans would make sense, as President Trump has said over and over again, and that's common sense. And the Democrats are electing people that have their uncommon sense. They have no common sense whatsoever that anybody can vote for anybody, like in New Jersey, where 6,600 people that are non-Americans, they've registered to vote there. It's absolutely crazy what's going on in the WNBA with what you're doing with your challenge, which is fabulous. And I would suggest another challenge. I know you're a fan of LeBron James, and I think he's going to Philadelphia to play, but why not he wait 3 or 4 years? I think they're getting a WNBA team, and he can just change to LeBronia and be LeBronia James and then score 800 points a game and be back to the old LeBron, right? Why would he do that? I mean, that is what the Democrats, that's how insane they are, and it's absolutely crazy.
1: When you look at this, obviously you're going to find out tomorrow. I should mention this if I didn't before. Tomorrow is the Tennessee primary. You mentioned what happened in Michigan. There were a bunch of states that voted yesterday. When you look at the stakes here, so you, whoever wins the Republican district, Tennessee has redistricted and there will not now be 9, hopefully, Republicans that represent the state. How important is just basic ballot security? I believe Tennessee got voted. One of my wife is a volunteer. She works at the voting precincts. You know my wife well. How important is voting security, and how great would it be if the whole nation just did what we do here in Tennessee?
20: Well, we're number one for election integrity in Tennessee. You have to have an ID, right? There are several different forms you can get to vote. If we did that across the country, then we would be a secure nation in making sure Americans vote for Americans. That's why I think it's so important to pass the SAVE Act. The House has already passed it. It's sitting over there in the Senate. The Senate needs to move. We need to make sure we pass the SAVE America Act, which President Trump said he would do it tomorrow. I'd vote for that piece of legislation today and twice on Sunday if I was up there. So it's very, very important that we make sure our electeds are elected by Americans. You would think, again, that's common sense. That's common sense. Do what Tennessee does, because that's what I've been doing in the state house for the past 8 years to make sure Tennessee is one of the best states in the nation. And I believe we can do what we do here in Tennessee. We can do it in D.C. That's why I want to bring a whole lot of Tennessee to D.C.
1: All right. Last question for you. And you can tell people how to go vote, where to go vote. But I'm going to let you make fun of me again. When I wrote my first book, you came to the book signing that we were doing in Nashville. Your awesome grandma came, who is probably
20: who adored you, by the way. Yeah. You were like one of her grandsons.
1: Miss Ann probably never has sinned in her entire life. You can tell people how I scandalized her at that reading. And then you can tell people how to go vote, too.
20: But, I have to do the G-rated version, of Clay, which typically is, not the case. But we were at a reading. Our entire family was there. It's Clay's first book. A book that was very, very successful, probably still to this day. And he decides to read an excerpt. I can't really remember exactly what excerpt you read, but the passage you read had a 4-letter word that, that starts with an F. And my grandmother, my sweet 4'11 grandmother from Selmer, Tennessee, was sitting on the first row. So there was not even an excuse that she couldn't hear you or lip read what you were saying.
1: Yeah, I scandalized your poor grandma, who is one of the best people I've ever known. I had to read a curse word from my book in front of her, and I almost can still hear her gasp at the fact that I did that. Okay, for people who want to vote,
20: that was certainly, Clay, a memory that I've never forgotten. So
1: how can people vote? What do they need to do to be able to get out tomorrow and vote for you?
20: It's so important. We're doing all kinds of get out the vote activities today and activities tomorrow, because we need to run the score up, right? We need to make sure Tennesseans, that Republicans vote tomorrow, so they know that Republicans control, that will always be the ones that will make sure our conservative values are pushed, that we run up the score, right? That there's Republicans voting to outnumber those Democrats to send the message. So sometimes in a state like Tennessee, where we will have 9-0 congressmen, we'll have 2 Republican senators or Republican governors, supermajorities in both houses, they'll say, well, it doesn't really matter. Republicans going to win anyway. That's not the attitude that we need. We need to make sure that we continue to pound hard and make sure we drive up the numbers so you see how many Republicans are voting versus the Democrats out there, because they'll say, or try to say, that Tennessee's turning purple, and that's just not the case. That's not the case. We must show up at the polls.
1: I'd vote
9: for
1: Clay. I don't live in Tennessee, but
9: he said he likes you. He'd vote for you. If you're in Tennessee 6, you can get out and do it. But you're right. Whole state needs to show up in big numbers and send a message for the primary. My home state, I early voted. If you haven't, tomorrow is the primary in Tennessee.
20: Go to JohnnyGarrettForCongress.com. Make sure you go vote.
9: Thanks, Johnny. We appreciate it.
20: Thank you, guys.
9: Buck, have you prepared yourself for the fact that somebody who's known me since they

0: Tom, switching gears here for a second. Let's talk about Preborn, because they're doing amazing work and they need your help. They're saving the lives of babies in the womb and giving love and support to moms as the first step in that process. This past year, they saved the lives of over 80,000 unborn children. I mean, that is an entire big football stadium full of little boys and girls who are going to grow up and be adults and have their own families because of Preborn. And also think about what that does for all of their parents and their families. So when a woman walks into one of these Preborn clinics, she is welcomed immediately with open arms, and she is offered a free ultrasound. That free ultrasound is critical because it lets mom meet the baby in her womb. And then Preborn says, let's talk about all the hope-filled choices that you have here. And when she chooses life, which overwhelmingly happens right after this process begins of the ultrasound, Preborn continues walking with her for up to 2 years, providing maternity clothes, diapers, counseling, so much more. 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They are helping her give that baby life and love after being born. 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

0: Welcome back in, Clay and Buck. Many thanks. My thanks to my childhood friend, Johnny Garrett, running for Congress. Didn't necessarily anticipate that would end up happening, but I think he's got a very good chance to win tomorrow.
1: I like him. Can we hang out with him next time I come visit Nashville? He's cool.
0: Yes. Yes. Maybe in D.C. the next time. I do think a little bit earlier in the show, at the top of this hour, we had Mike Rogers, the Democrat nominee for Senate, on the program. And I did think this cut from Mike Rogers really got to the essence of the battle that he's going to have over the next 3 months with Abdul El-Sayed, when he said he's beyond anti-Semitic. He hates Jewish people. I had the team grab that. We shared it. It's clipped. It's out distributed on social media. But in the event you missed it, I just wanted to play it. Greg grabbed it. Cut 36.
2: I'll tell you this. This guy is anti-Semitic. I think he's past that and now just hates people who are Jewish. And we've gotten huge outreach from the Jewish community about coming to our side to make sure that we kind of take that hate and divisiveness that he preaches every day and try to get it out of Michigan politics. So we're feeling really good about how we're putting these coalitions back together.
0: Okay, so Buck, this is what with conversation we had about Michigan being an intriguing sort of state in general, because it's one of the few states that has a very large, as a portion of population, Muslim population and Jewish population. And Abdul El-Sayed has made it quite clear that he is not on the side of Israel or Jews being able to defend themselves and can't even condemn terror attacks. I do think that's going to be a tough coalition for Abdul Sayed to maintain, which typically is required in order to win the state of Michigan.
1: We shall see. It's going to be tight. It's going to be a fight to the finish. So our Michiganders got a lot of great stations in Michigan, a lot of you listening on streaming. Oh, speaking of streaming, YouTube, everybody. 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Clay, I just think we're going to have a phenomenal show tomorrow. So I'm excited for us to be back and hang out with everybody.
0: Amen.
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1: 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We're not hearing news stories out of Israel like we did earlier this year. 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
9: It could happen as soon as today. I'm Carmen Roberts, Fox News. That's President Trump's optimistic outlook for a deal to reopen the Strait of Hormuz. Fox's Trey Yingstis in Tel Aviv.
10: In an interview with Fox News, the president said that talks happened all day on Tuesday and that things are looking very good.
11: If they back out again, they're going to get hit really hard. You know, they know that. They understand that.
9: Iran's deputy foreign minister says no talks with the U.S. have been held in recent days. However, it is close to reaching a deal with Oman to manage ships through the strait. On a campaign-type swing, President Trump will visit Las Vegas today to tout his administration's handling of the economy. Fox Business's Edward Lawrence has more from Red Rock Casino.
12: The president's going to talk about putting more money in people's wallets. And that's been the message from this White House here, is that more money gets into people's wallets. They can then afford their lifestyle more. And part of that was the no tax on tips. The president won Nevada by about 3 points in 2024. The polls in this state now show his popularity did slip. He's underwater about 10 points now. The main complaint I'm hearing on the ground here is the higher cost of living, gas prices specifically.
9: And AAA says the national average is $4.08 a gallon, or $1.10 more than before the Iran war started. Democratic primary voters in Michigan made a hard left turn and chose Dr. Abdul El Sayed over Congresswoman Haley Stevens in the race for the U.S. Senate.
13: What we showed is that the power of our many is greater than the power of their money.
9: El Sayed, who campaigned strong for Medicare for All, will face former Republican Congressman Mike Rogers in November for that open Senate seat.
13: Mike Rogers is a guy who, believe it or not, went back to Florida so he could lick every single boot Donald Trump owns to beg for his endorsement.
9: President Trump called El Sayed a communist loser who hates Jews and Israel. America's listening to Fox News.
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9: Texas announces a moratorium on approving data centers over concerns about their high electrical demands.
16: As massive AI data centers are popping up all over Texas, so is the backlash. Supporters here, they say that the massive computer campuses powering AI promise billions of dollars in investments, thousands of jobs, and could help America stay ahead in the race against China. But many residents worry that they are going to have to pay the price through higher costs, more power strain on the grid, and greater water demand. So Governor Greg Abbott now requiring proposed data centers to undergo state audits before they're able to connect to the Texas power grid.
9: Fox's Brooke Taylor in Dallas. Polls suggest most Americans are worried AI development is moving too fast. Forecasters expect this Atlantic season, hurricane season, to be the least active in more than a decade.
17: Even though we are dealing with some of those hostile conditions right now, it only takes one storm to really make a major impact. That's why it's always so important for us to keep a close eye on this forecast as we continue throughout the next few months. And it is important to note, we're about a third of the way through our hurricane season for the Atlantic, but 90% of tropical activity usually happens in the later two-thirds half. So we have to watch out for it and for the most part. But as we're looking at our current conditions, really right now, not a whole lot going on into the Atlantic. We still have a bit of that dust out there, the Saharan dust, which is helping kind of snuff out anything. Still those hostile conditions are also really just not letting anything tropical develop. We still have some hostile winds. We also don't have that much of warm water going on into the Atlantic.
9: Fox Weather's Bane Froning. And Colorado State University's final season outlook predicts 9 named storms, 4 hurricanes, and 1 major hurricane for the season. And scientists have captured the clearest images ever of the sun's surface, that from a telescope in Hawaii. I'm Carmen Roberts. This is Fox News.
18: 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I'm Gail Mino in the 24-hour WGAC News Center. A child is dead after a tragic accident in South Augusta last week. Richmond County authorities say 5-year-old Ulyssia Thomas was a passenger on a scooter when she was struck by a chain that connected 2 concrete poles in the 1700 block of Gordon Highway last Friday. The coroner says Ulyssia died from her injuries earlier this afternoon at Wellstar MCG. A Columbia County girl who was reported missing earlier this week has been found safe and sound. The Columbia County Sheriff's Department didn't say where 14-year-old Lena Broadwell was found, but they said earlier today they got some leads and were able to locate the girl. The father of Appalachia High School shooter Colt Gray has arrived at the Georgia prison where he'll spend the next 15 years. Colin Gray was processed into the maximum security Georgia Diagnostic and Classification Prison in Jackson. The elder Gray was sentenced last week, 4 months after he was convicted of second-degree murder and other counts connected to the September 2024 shooting that left 2 students and 2 teachers dead. Prosecutors argued Colin Gray was responsible for giving the AR-style rifle used in the shooting to his son, despite warnings about the then 14-year-old's mental health. Now 16-year-old Colt Gray was sentenced last week to life with no possibility of parole for the killings. A 3-day early voting period began today in South Carolina's special primary election, August 11th, to choose a Republican candidate to replace the late Senator Lindsey Graham. The 71-year-old Graham died unexpectedly on July 11th. His sister Darlene was sworn in after his death to serve the remainder of his term through January 3rd. Darlene Graham is among 9 Republicans on the special election ballot. If a runoff is needed, it'll be held August 25th. The early voting runs through Friday with just 1 location in Aiken County at the Government Center on University Parkway. Hours there 8:30 till 5 p.m. WGAC News Time 3:07. The AccuWeather forecast is next.
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21: Tonight, expect the chance of a thunderstorm in some areas early on, then becoming partly cloudy and humid. The temperature will drop to 71 degrees. Tomorrow will be humid with a mix of clouds and sun featuring an afternoon thunderstorm. Keep in mind that slow-moving thunderstorms may lead to heavy rainfall and potential flooding. The high will reach 88 degrees. For News Talk and Information WGAC, I'm AccuWeather meteorologist Joe Lundberg.
18: 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They nail it every time. Partly cloudy skies. It is 91 degrees. Feels like 98 at 10 minutes past 3. I'm Gail Mino with the WGAC 24-Hour News Traffic and Weather Center.
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0: righty then, back in the saddle on a lovely Wednesday afternoon, wonderful Wednesday. Hope you're doing well out there in Radioland. As I was going off the air last night, we were telling you about the young lady that was still missing and had been for a couple of days, 14 years old. She was located earlier today, as Gail's been reporting, and all is well. I do need to caution you folks, and as the music plays out, I will let you enjoy the crescendo. Yeah, turn it up. I need to remind you wonderful, lovely people of a little something out there. No matter how well-intended you are, if there is a minor missing and he or she is being sought by the law and you get caught hiding that person out, you are in heap big doo-doo. Now, somebody asked me a little earlier today, what if it's a young person who's being abused or on the run from a bad guy or drug dealers or gangs or whatever? That's a little bit of a different story, and you can certainly make that case to the authorities. But the vast majority of runaways have nothing to do with illegal activity and or questionable behavior by anyone. And if the parents and the family members, the guardians of a young person have gone to the authorities and they are seeking them, and particularly in regards to what the Columbia County Sheriff's Department was doing yesterday, they were pulling out all the stops trying to locate this young lady, because given her tender age, she was only 14 years old, given her somewhat suburban background, she was not versed in the streets, as sadly a lot of young people are these days. She was not. Her ability to disappear has not been honed. And for her to have gone missing that quickly and that completely was incredibly troubling. And there was a great sense of relief today when the young lady turned up okay. Might I even add the word surprise, but it was a very serious matter. 14 years old. The case is still under investigation. And I'm telling you, no matter your intentions, if you harbor a fugitive juvenile and you get caught, you are in heap big doo-doo. And rightfully so. Okay, lots on the agenda today. But before I go anywhere serious, yesterday I spent a little bit of time talking about the box office numbers from the weekend. And there were a whole bunch of people in the entertainment business that were just having, you know, conniption fits, and in a good way, celebrations, et cetera, over what they call the historic weekend that the Spider-Man and Odyssey movies had combined because of the relationship between Zendaya and what's the kid's name playing Spider-Man now?
1: Tom Holland.
0: Thank you. I get them. They all run together. Tom Holland, Tobey Maguire, and what's the other kid's name? Anywho, Nicholas Meyer. How about that, ladies and gentlemen? Or Pryor, excuse me, Nicholas Pryor. That goes back to the Spider-Man TV series on CBS in the 70s. That's how far back I go with it. But there's another one in there in the middle somewhere, and I forget what his name is. Anywho, and I think Zendaya, I know Zendaya has been in past Spider-Man movies with Tom Holland, and there are a couple. Was she in this one too? I think so.
1: I'm not sure.
0: I know she's in Odyssey, and obviously Holland is in. Is Holland in Odyssey too?
1: I have no idea.
0: Well, anyway, they're a couple. They're married actually, and yeah, who knew?
1: I did not know.
0: I didn't know that either until recently. So they're making a big deal about, you know, the fantastic box office, and again, I'm not taking anything away from those movies. God bless them. My son says the Spider-Man movie is one of the best ones he's ever seen. I'll look forward to seeing it. But I laugh when the folks say this is one of the greatest weekends of all time, because they're basing it solely on the dollar figure. And ladies and gentlemen, again, I went to the movies a few days ago, in Pittsburgh, and listening to the little old grandmother attempt to negotiate down her grandchildren's tickets going to see the Spider-Man movie because she had enough for them to get into the regular $17 version of it. What was that noise? Oh, did she fall down? She fell down. Sophie
1: she
0: fell
1: has
0: down.
1: A boo-boo now.
0: So, Sophie, I swear I didn't. It was
1: she was.
0: Nobody's going to call me for a foul. I can do anything
1: with
0: Sophie.
1: She was pointing at you. Yeah.
0: I'm sorry, Sophie. I'll be back with you in a minute. When you got $17 as a kid's price in a matinee, and the upcharge on the 3D in sense around IMAX was like $26-$27. It doesn't take long to run up a tab. And when I was the age that these kids were, you get in a movie for $3. 1977, I remember distinctly my father making a face when it was $8 for us to go see Star Wars. Excuse me, let me back up. It was $5. I think the $3 was on the popcorn and the Cokes. Dad took me to go see the Star Wars movie, 1977, at the Wise Twin Cinemas over on Peach Orchard Road. I think we were in the theater on the left, which I guess was number one. And our tickets were $2.50 a piece because it was a matinee. He thought I should have been cheaper because I was 12. Good old dad. And then we go to get the Coke and the popcorn, and he has a conniption fit because the Coke and the popcorn cost $3 for two of us. Couldn't get a box of Jujubes now for that. So to compare the dollars without adjusting for inflation is laughable. Now, I made my statement yesterday, and I got called everything from a racist to an old man yelling at the sky. Why are you so bitter? Why are you so bitter about it? Bitter? You don't know what bitter is, you schmuck. I'm laughing at the folly of these folks who proclaim everything's the biggest and the greatest has ever been or the worst that has ever been, whatever. They don't know what the hell they're talking about. The only way you can really measure the success of a film is butts in seats. Because what you charge as a ticket, it's a sign of the times. Great example. My parents in 1968 moved into a house that I believe was $26,000. Now, they were, when they did that, they were, hold on, let me do the math here. 26, I believe. Maybe 27, maybe 25. When 68, they're 44 to 68, 24. They're 24 when they moved into our house in National Hills, 1968. And they paid, like I said, $26,000 for it. Today, Michelle, if I told you that a couple, 26 years old with one child, was moving into a house for $170,000, would you say that, oh, well, that's a marked increase? That's fantastic. God bless them. That's $170,000 is a lot more than $26,000. It's the same house.
1: Right.
0: It's the same house.
1: It is. I would ask where the tiny home is.
0: Yeah. So it's the same house.
1: Yeah.
0: So it's not, you know, oh, that's great that that couple didn't know. You have to adjust things for inflation. And it's just, again, it's somebody just sent me a note. Should have went with us to see the original Star Wars at the Fort Gordon Cinema. Was the theater at Fort Gordon any good? Is it still out there? I remember hearing complaints about the technical you know, the sophistication of the system, so to speak. Everything was mono sound and it was a dim picture. I don't know. I can't say that. I heard complaints. But there, at one point, Fort Gordon did have a great pipeline of wonderful films that didn't seem to turn up any other place much in Augusta. But I was not. My grandfather was my only real connection to Fort Gordon at that point, and he wasn't a big movie guy. Getting back to my point, so, again, I was merely expressing that in this attack on everything from my age to my color to my political philosophy is absolutely hilarious. And I've just come to understand now, and it doesn't offend me. It amuses me.
1: It doesn't matter what it is. You're not allowed to have an opinion about anything anymore.
0: But not only that,
1: anymore.
0: But if you state an opinion, you're a hater.
1: Yeah.
0: You're a hater.
1: Yeah.
0: I'm not. Trust me. If I hate you,
1: you will know.
0: You'll know it. You'll know it. And it ain't some off the cuff comment about Spider-Man and his baby mama. Okay. it's something that really matters. All right. All right. So we got that going on. I did not know. I never met the man, Joe Fells. Did you know this person? Do you know who that is? Did you see what I posted?
1: I did see what you posted. I was not familiar with him.
0: Never heard of him.
1: I've had several friends message me. Oh, did you hear about? And I
0: so I Joe Fells, F-E-L-Z, was an Augustan. He graduated from Westside High School. He had just turned 40 years old within the last couple of months. His father was a very well respected physician in town, Dr. Michael Fells. And also a professor at the Medical College of Georgia for a long time. And he just recently passed away in May. And Joe, unfortunately, passed away within the last couple of days, very unexpectedly, very suddenly. And there's all kind of crazy speculation. And no need for me to get in and all that. I don't have any idea about it much. I mean, I have spoken to some people, but it's not my place to get into that right now. But here's the thing. There's an entire world that exists in social media that I don't have any connection to and don't really care to. I mean, I'm just you know, nothing against Joe. Now, I mean, because here's the funny thing. Joe was famous for off the grid living and he apparently lived out of a van for a long time, but he did it well. I found out today that I have a good number. Thank you, sir. That I have a good number of mutual friends with this guy that know him really, really well, including some that have done business with him. And he was described to me by these people as a genius who had a very troubled past. He had been to prison, convicted on drug charges, I think 8 different times, and had cleaned himself up, you know, was completely separated from that, was a certified plumber, electrician and general contractor, which is crazy. And as such, he could do anything. He could repair anything. He could build anything. And he absolutely embraced the concept of being on your own completely, off the grid, independent water supply, independent electric supply. He was real big into solar. And he apparently, in the course of the last several years, had done a lot of work abroad, particularly down in South America, helping bring solar power and more efficient well water recovery to impoverished villages and remote areas. In recent months, there had been some controversy about him empowering some rural areas of Costa Rica and running afoul of government officials down there. And some folks are saying that somebody may have gotten to him. Again, I'm not here to speculate on that. But I am here to tell you the guy had 1.4 million social media followers. And on that alone, you can make $50,000 a month if you're playing it right.
1: Right.
0: But he apparently had a huge collection of real estate that he maintained, rental properties, even a good number still here in Augusta. And he was a short guy, and he looked like, just pictures of him, cross between a hippie and a regular on Dukes of Hazzard, and apparently had a bit of that accent as well. But he was smart enough to have been a academic scholarship recipient at UGA. And I believe they said he was Westside class of 94 or something. I could be wrong about that. But anyway, our condolences go out to his family. Somebody said, well, you know, this guy, he was into this, he was into that, talking about all of his professional things. And I said, yes, he was a very, very, very, very, very unusual man. I got jumped for that. What do you mean? That's condescending. What, you don't know him? You don't know. Excuse me. I was referring to the fact that he was a self-professed, reformed,
2: former drug addict and drug dealer who had cleaned his life up and was incredibly successful and incredibly popular. And let me look up unusual in dictionary. Yep, there's Joe's picture. So kiss my fanny, kiss his fanny, kiss your own fanny, kiss everybody's fanny, okay? If I want to insult you or somebody, trust me, it won't be subtle, and the word unusual will not be in it unless you hear me just say, oh, what an unusual butthead that idiot is. We'll be back.
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2: All righty then. No bad news. The Fort Gordon Theater is closed. The movie theater now. We're not talking about the performing arts. The movie theater Fort Gordon's closed? That's a shame. All right. Ladies and gentlemen, our friends of the Mosquito Squad, they are dealing with it. The rain over the course of the last couple of months has just been brutal when it comes to bug population. And so the good news is, the Mosquito Squad is there for you. The bad news is if you work with the Mosquito Squad, you're working overtime every day. They got busy. Busy as a bee. Well, busy. And these folks, ladies and gentlemen, can make you bug-free about as well as it can be accomplished in the southeastern United States. 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
13: 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I'm Gail Minow with the 24-hour WGAC News Center. Burke County Sheriff Alfonso Williams entered a plea of not guilty in federal court in Augusta earlier today to 5 charges of extortion and a single count of giving a firearm to a convicted felon. Bond was set at $50,000 with other conditions while Williams' case is pending. He'll have to be under the supervision of a probation officer until after his trial. A 10 p.m. to 6 a.m. curfew was imposed. He must surrender his passport, can't have contact with any witnesses in the case, and travel will be restricted to the Southern District of Georgia unless special permission has been granted. Meanwhile, a panel created by Georgia Governor Brian Kemp will recommend whether or not Williams should be suspended from office while his court case is pending. Law enforcement officers from across South Carolina gathered Wednesday to remember Lexington County Master Deputy Jillian Olson, who died during an underwater training accident last week in Lake Murray. The 29-year-old Illinois native joined the Sheriff's Department 5 years ago and the dive team 3 years later. She was remembered by her colleagues during burial Wednesday, including Lexington County Sheriff Jay Kuhn.
5: Master Deputy Jillian Hope Olson will be forever remembered by me and the Lexington County Sheriff's Department family. Her call sign, 122, will be retired, never to be used again, in honor to remember her legacy and sacrifice to our community.
13: The South Carolina Department of Natural Resources, aided by SLED, is trying to determine what led to Olson's death. Georgia Governor Brian Kemp has ordered flags lowered across the state this Friday to honor First Lieutenant Tyler James Feehan, one of four U.S. service members killed recently in the Middle East. The 25-year-old Feehan was raised in Bryan County in southeast Georgia and will be laid to rest in Georgia National Cemetery in Canton. Kemp ordered flags to fly at half-staff on all state buildings and grounds on the day of his funeral this Friday. The hour's top national story, Sysco, the nation's largest food distributor, will halt buying iceberg lettuce from Mexico as federal health officials investigate a multi-state cyclosporiasis outbreak linked to the product. The announcement from Sysco's CEO comes as the Food and Drug Administration and Centers for Disease Control and Prevention investigate the outbreak, which has been connected to a pair of deaths this week in Michigan. That outbreak has been linked to iceberg lettuce sourced from central Mexico through Taylor Farms. Taylor Farms' U.S. business voluntarily recalled certain iceberg lettuce products and under the Taylor Fresh Foods and Marketside brands. Bryce Elder will be on the mound for the Braves tonight when they take on the Marlins in Game 2 of their three-game set at Truist Park. The Marlins counter with Yuri Perez as they seek to cut into the Braves' 7.5-game lead in the National League East. First pitch from Truist at 7:15 this evening here on Augusta's Voice of the Braves, 95.1 WGAC. 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Stay tuned for the AccuWeather forecast coming up.
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0: Tonight, expect the chance of a thunderstorm in some areas early on, then becoming partly cloudy and humid. The low will be around 71 degrees. Tomorrow will be humid with a mix of clouds and sun featuring an afternoon thunderstorm. Keep an eye out for slow-moving thunderstorms that could lead to heavy downpours. The high will reach 88 degrees. For news, talk, and information, WGAC, I'm AccuWeather meteorologist Joe Lundberg.
1: 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Still thinking about a pool? There's still time for your hometown pool store for over 20 years. We've got partly sunny skies. It is 90 degrees at 337. I'm Gail Mino with the WGAC 24-hour news traffic and weather center.
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5: All righty then. We are back. Glad to have you along on a beautiful, wonderful, awesome, and all good stuff Wednesday afternoon. Shout out to my wonderful favorite dentist out there, Dr. Lopez. Yeah, yes, they advertise on GAC, but he actually took the practice over from Dr. Allgood a few years ago when Dr. Allgood retired. And Dr. Lopez, I kind of won the lottery getting Dr. Lopez because he is absolutely wonderful. Not only my dentist, but my wife and my son. And he and I were having some fun conversation today about various items. I was reminded talking to him. And he lives, he does not live in Columbia County. We're talking about taxation in general. And last night at the Columbia County Commission meeting, I never go and dig up comments that the public makes at these things. I mean, I can count on one hand in the last 20 years how many times I've done that, maybe in the last 34 years, how many times I've done that. And a couple of my friends sent me notes last night saying, you've got to listen to the commentary that was made at the Columbia County Commission meeting tonight by the three individuals in question. And I said, okay. And two of them were one of them was the first one, Cambry Wood, who was running as a Democrat against Allison Couch for Columbia County Commission chair. The second one was Lee Munns. And the third one was a guy named, I think it was Blaine Holder, is it? I'm sorry. I'll have to go back and look. I think Holder was his last name. He was a gentleman who had very serious issues with the assessed value of his property. And apparently, I did a little research on it, and apparently his neighborhood, his entire neighborhood, not just him, there was, a computer glitch that did something wrong, and the values of the houses were all dramatically higher than they should have been. And it didn't take but about 2 seconds once all that was pointed out to the tax assessor's office. Oh, yep, there's an error here. Let's fix it. And it was fixed for everybody. And it was a common mistake. It was a mistake that affected literally everyone in that particular area. He was still angry, this taxpayer was, about the amount that his assessed value had gone up. And he was reassured by the commissioners that the millage rate had come down to accommodate the drastic rise in his property values over the last, I think, 5 or 6 years. And he was up there long enough. And by the way, when you speak to the commission, you've got a 5-minute time limit. And do you ever watch C-SPAN or MSNBC or CNN or Fox or anything when they're having these congressional hearings and somebody hits their minute? Thank you. Your time has expired. And they start banging on it. Your time has expired. And they start banging. Nobody did that last night. And boy, did their time expire. And I'm going to fuss at my commissioners for a minute. Keep people to their time limit. And also ask people to be prepared. I saw stammering and stuttering going on up there. It was embarrassing on a couple of people's behalf. One other item, too, and I'm trying not to pick on Lee. I'm a little surprised at his audacity. Lee is a lot of things. Lee Munns is. A Southern native is one of the better things about Lee Munns. born and raised right here. Good old National Hills. You're not supposed to wear a hat inside a building when you are addressing either formal individuals or in a formal setting. You're not allowed to do it in any capital. Now, I understand that the Columbia County Municipal Center is not necessarily the municipal building, is not necessarily the capital of the state of Georgia. But in most city halls, especially in this area, as a matter of fact, I looked up Augusta, in Augusta specifically, you are not allowed to wear your hat unless it's a religious thing or a medical thing. In the meeting hall during city commission meetings. And I would like to ask our county officials to please adopt that same rule. Connie Malier, Columbia County Commissioner Connie Malier, asked Lee to take his hat off while he addressed them, and Lee refused to do it. I don't understand why he would do that. But it's more of a manners thing. I wear hats inside too, in my own workplace, but I wouldn't do it making a presentation to the Columbia County Commission or in any kind of official meeting. Just manners, folks. That's it, manners. And they were, again, more than accommodating. Well, let me get back to this business about the individual who was complaining about, Blaine Carter was his name, I'm sorry. This individual that was complaining about his property taxes and how extraordinarily high they were. Now, common sense and a little bit of homework will tell you in a heartbeat that the people on the Columbia County Commission represent a roughly 33%, give or take, of your total tax bill. And that the vast and overwhelming majority of the tax bill is figured, configured, and set by the Columbia County School Board. Why they don't catch the heat that the Columbia County Commission does is a mystery to me. Because again, the Columbia County Commission, I think, does a far more serious job of policing millage rate and that type of thing. I'm not knocking the Board of Education. I'm just saying if you have to refer to one as aggressive and one as passive, the Columbia County Commission, under the direction of Chairman Doug Duncan, is far more aggressive about cutting every possible extra expense and or extra billing characteristic. Why did I say characteristic? Lower fees, lower millage rate, et cetera, et cetera. They just bust tail trying to do it. And while Mr. Carter was complaining about how his property bill had escalated for 4 years, Chairman Duncan and a few of the other ones are trying to say your millage rate has been turned down to accommodate the increase in your property value. But in some cases, because your property value goes up X number of dollars, there are going to be some increases. And the guy was like, aha, aha, an increase. And I believe Scott Johnson took this guy's rambling moment in the sun here, because he went longer than 5 minutes, to look up what that guy had paid in taxes. And do you know how much more in taxes he was paying over the four-year period he was griping about? $28. His taxes had gone up. And when he was like, hi, taxes, I pay these taxes. And he said, Mr. Carter, your taxes in 4 years have gone up $28. Huh? Yeah, yes, sir. It's $28. Huh? How much is your pay going up? That's what he said to Scott Johnson. People complain about Scott. Had I been Scott, I'd have had a few things to say to Mr. Carter. But Mr. Carter, since Scott was too much of a gentleman to say it to you, let me say it to you. If you've got a guy in his position who is balancing an unnatural spike in property values, which he has no control over, if local officials try and dink around with the official industry standard when it comes to property values, they'll go to prison. So they don't dink around with that. They can't. Now, if you want to draw exception or cast doubt on your specific property valuation, God bless you, go for it. The people, here's a great example. I could pull up to Mama Michelle's wonderful house, and it looks like a $500,000 McMansion sitting right where it is. And that's what it looks like to me. And the McMansion next door went for $500,000, and one next door to it went for $500,000, and the McMansion going across the street right now for $510,000. And so I'm safe saying Mama Michelle's McMansion is $500,000. Mama Michelle appears and says, I need an adjustment. They would say, why Miss Michelle? Why Miss Mama? And she would say, because the house is virtually hollow because of termite damage. And I am 15 minutes away from having to level the entire thing. And at that point, the assessors and the commissioners will go, oh, sorry. But there's nothing like that going on in Mr. Carter's case. His property has been maintained, no termites, but the value has gone up, and nobody much is saying anything about outrageous property valuation that is not borne out in real transactions going on historically for the last several months in Columbia County. And by the way, I'll say the same thing about Richmond County as well. I don't think the price spikes have been nearly as dramatic as in Columbia County, but we're talking about two different areas. And also in certain neighborhoods in Richmond County, it's skyrocketed. In certain neighborhoods in Columbia County, it's actually gone down. But generally speaking, the trend is that there is a steeper increase in property value in Columbia.

0: on red, then you go for it. And if you've got an argument to make about somebody's intellect because they're too stupid not to realize that you should be able to turn right when nobody else is coming, you want to call names, you want to curse, you want to spit, you want to bitch moan, stomp your feet, whatever. Here's what you should avoid unless you've got evidence in hand: accusations of corruption or accusations that somebody's being paid off. Because let me tell you something, and I had to tell Lee Munson to look this guy up. Go look up Aaron Burr and see what happened to Alexander Hamilton for saying far less. And it is not legal to give you the ass whipping that you deserve when you impugn a public official's integrity without proof. And it's a damn shame you don't get the ass whipping you deserve. Because like I said, back in the old days, you would have gotten it. Call them wrong, call them stupid, call them fat and ugly. Please, Mr. Munz, take your hat off while you're doing all that. But you can do all that. You impugn someone's integrity. You accuse them of being a criminal. I've got no sympathy for you. And I hope when you walk out the door, you fall flat on your face and knock every lying tooth out of your ever-loving lying mouth. We elect leaders based on what we hope they will do for us. And sometimes we agree with them and sometimes we don't. But if you start impugning character, you start making accusations that bribes have taken place, like I said, there's no end to the karmic ass whooping that you deserve. We'll be back. Stay with us. The Austin Road Show.
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12: Alrighty, we are about out of time for this segment, so we will tee it up and do it again on the other side of the news. 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Stay tuned for that, and we will continue. Fun stuff, fun stuff. Stay right here. A couple other things, too, but since this doesn't show up in the podcast, I'll wait and brag about it when we come back. Okay. Somebody asked me that. What? How come everything's not in the podcast? Anything with music underneath it is not in the podcast because Mama Michelle's too cheap. That's what I said. Well, I'm blaming you because you're the only one that laughs at me when I lie about them. 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
19: Jumping on the bandwagon. I'm Carmen Roberts, Fox News. 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New York City Mayor Democratic Socialist Zohran Mamdani weighing in.
20: I am proud to be part of a movement of politicians and candidates who are looking to put working class Americans back at the heart of our politics.
19: Also, former Vice President Kamala Harris is now reportedly raising money for El Sayed. Fox's Rich Eisen reports from Belleville, Michigan.
21: While campaigning, El Sayed repeatedly criticized the Israeli government and APAC spending to oppose his candidacy. He addressed the issue this morning.
22: To all of my sisters and brothers of the Jewish faith, or any faith at all, or no faith at all, I want you to know that my commitment to your safety, my commitment to Jewish safety, is the same commitment that I have to the safety of my own daughters.
21: Stevens endorsed El Sayed in a statement saying, quote, I am proud to offer my support as he takes on Mike Rogers in the general election.
19: In a statement, Rogers said El Sayed is, in his words, the most fringe extremist in the nation. Iran and Oman move closer to an agreement on the Strait of Hormuz, but that deal would not reopen the strait as the way it was before the war. It would reportedly decide how Iran and Oman would together manage shipping through the critical waterway. And this comes after President Trump said a deal to reopen the critical waterway would be announced soon. U.S. crude closed 1% lower in New York today at $74.94 a barrel. Brent crude slightly more than $80 a barrel. And stocks trending higher. The Dow's aiming for a back-to-back record. It is up 263 points at this hour. The S&P 500 was higher, but now lower 13 points. 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
25: 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I'm Gail Mino in the 24-hour WGAC News Center. A 3-day early voting period began today in South Carolina's primary election, August 11th, that'll choose a Republican candidate to replace the late Senator Lindsey Graham. The 71-year-old Graham died unexpectedly on July 11th. Graham's sister Darlene was sworn in 3 days after his death to serve the remainder of his term that runs through January 3rd. Darlene Graham is now among 9 Republican candidates on the special election ballot. If a runoff is needed, it'll be held August 26th. The early voting period runs through Friday, this coming Friday, with just one location in Aiken County at the Government Center on University Parkway. Hours at the precinct are 8:30 till 5 p.m. A child is dead after a tragic accident in South Augusta last week. Richmond County authorities say 5-year-old Ulyssia Thomas was a passenger on a scooter when she was struck by a chain connecting 2 concrete poles in the 1700 block of Gordon Highway last Friday. The coroner says Ulyssia died from her injuries earlier this afternoon at Wellstar MCG. A Columbia County girl reported missing earlier this week has been found safe and sound. The Sheriff's Department did not say where 14-year-old Lita Broadwell was found, but added they got some leads and were able to locate the girl. The inaugural class of the new School of Medicine at the University of Georgia is on the Athens campus. The class includes 64 students admitted from a field of more than 2,000 applicants. 95% of the first-year students are Georgia natives, 80% did their undergraduate studies at Georgia institutions, and just over a third of them at UGA. The first week of orientation includes visits to places like Macon, Warner Robins, Thomaston, Dublin, and Sandersville to meet with hospital leaders, physicians, and community partners. WGAC News time is 4:05. The AccuWeather forecast is coming up next.
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29: Tonight, expect a chance of a thunderstorm in some areas early on, then becoming partly cloudy and humid. The temperature will drop to 71 degrees. Tomorrow will be humid with a mix of clouds and sun featuring an afternoon thunderstorm. Keep in mind that slow-moving thunderstorms may lead to heavy rainfall and potential flooding. The high will reach 88 degrees. For News Talk and Information WGAC, I'm AccuWeather meteorologist Joe Lundberg.
25: AccuWeather is serviced this hour of RCS Roofing, rcsroofing.net, where they nail it every time. Partly cloudy skies, 91 degrees at 4:09. I'm Gail Mino with the WGAC 24-Hour News Traffic and Weather Center.
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5: righty, we are back. Glad to have you along on a wonderful Wednesday afternoon. 706-863-5800 is the number. Well, I said we were going to have a special guest calling in. Hopefully it will happen soon. I'm glad I didn't get into too much of a detailed description as to who and what was coming. Okay, couple things real quick. We got our ratings back yesterday. And I did not, bear with me here for a minute. I didn't get to look at it yesterday. I actually looked at it once I got in this afternoon. And I want to thank you wonderful people again for making us as successful as we are. And there's an interesting phenomenon going on here. And at some point, I'm going to try and do an in-depth study on this. This is maybe listening habits that differ between the sexes and social media habits that differ between the sexes. But we do a lot better with men on the air than we do with women. But on social media, we do better with women than we do with men. The Austin Roadshow page up to over 90, I think we're at 93,000, something like that, give or take, depending on how many folks I've ticked off that day. Of the ones that are registered followers, and by the way, there are a ton of people that don't officially follow that pipe in all the time. Well more than, the vast majority of people that make comments are not necessarily followers. But the breakdown last I looked on social media, our followers were right around 64 to 65% female and fairly young. Most of them concentrated between 35 and 55, which is incredible. Now, little different in the radio business. Our number, and we kind of, I say we kind of, the industry, the news talk industry is male dominant, always has been. And that's kind of what we're shooting for when it comes to our advertisers. You may hear a lot of, construction companies and repair companies and, high-end car dealerships, pool companies, things like that. Men make a lot of those decisions in the household. My wife gets her way on everything, trust me, or we all pay for it. But if there's something that is out of her realm of expertise, she will immediately turn to me and say, "Who do you need to call? Who do we need to call? She depends on me for that." So again, that's why, I mean, it's just the way it is. And by the way, you're not married. Do you ever ask men about mechanical questions, or have you just figured out now?
9: I mean, I have specific people that I ask about certain things.
5: I mean, you've asked me about a couple things,
9: right? Yeah.
5: And so, but again, you're male, or you don't ask me about lipstick shade or anything.
9: Right.
5: Of that.
9: Yeah.
5: Never ask my opinion on an anesthetician or any of that.
9: Right.
5: That's somebody that does fake eyebrows, isn't it? An esthetician. Okay. So, yeah. And I just pull that word out of the sky.
9: They do facials and stuff.
5: I gotcha. Okay. Yeah. So anyway, so we're male oriented here on the radio on the air. This radio program between 3 and 6, men 25 and older. And we admit I'm not really shooting for much younger than 35, to be honest with you. So this is a little bit of a bonus. 35 would be great too. Matter of fact, did we do better at 35? Yeah, we did a little tiny bit better at 35. Men 35 and older, household income of $75,000 a year or more. We are number one with a 10 share. How about that?
9: Nice.
5: We have a 10% lead on number two, which is our buddy's Kicks 99 down the hallway. 35 and older males, we are number one with a 10.1 share, and we have a 20% lead over number two. So I thank you. Knock on wood, praise the Lord, bottom of my heart. And by the way, this does not take into account the people who hate my guts, always have hated my guts, wouldn't miss the show for anything.
9: Some of them only listen because they hate you.
5: And they will say, when asked, what are they listening to? Betty Crocker. I mean, whatever.
9: Does this mean I get a new billing now? Special guest star billing.
5: Well, of course,
9: it's my dream to be a special guest star.
5: And by the way, I don't want you and Gail spending all your bonus money in one place. So split it up between Burger King and McDonald's.
9: Dang.
5: Okay, all right. There we go. Okay, so a couple things real quick. So Perrin, our good buddy Perrin, chimed in a few minutes ago when I said that the guy, Blaine Carter's tax bill that he was so pissed off about, had gone up $28 in 4 years. I was incorrect. I need to correct that. It went up $29 in 4 years. Perrin said it went up $700. And see, this is the thing that folks don't understand. And Perrin knows better than this. I don't know. He knows better than this. I don't know what he was. I don't know what he was thinking here. Perrin at 3:52 p.m. today said, FYI, Mr. Carter's property tax bill increased $700 from 2020 to 2025, not $28, as Johnson claimed. And it was actually $29. And what I answered back to him is, I believe I heard 4 years, but I will be happy to check on that. And I did. And this is what I found out. In 2000, hold on, I had all my ratings information here, and all my tax information just went by the wayside. Where did it go? There it is. In 2022, the taxes paid by Mr. Carter for his property to Columbia County commissioners and the municipal government was $830. The next year it went to $842. 2023. The next year it went to 808. And then the year after that it went to 859. Meaning between 2022 and 2025, it went up $859. To $859, which means there was a $29 increase. A $29 increase. Now, again, there's never any fun to pay higher taxes, but the Columbia County Commission endeavors every single time the property values go up to turn down the millage rate as best as they possibly can. And when that happens, sometimes it comes out an even wash, sometimes it comes out a little bit more, sometimes you're paying a little bit more. But if you can keep my municipal tax bill in that kind of ballpark over the 4 years of tumultuous, and by the way, what kind of inflation have we had the last 4 years? Significant. I'm happy with my county leadership. We have infrastructure that people envy. We have a jail that people envy. We have a government that's operated with integrity that everyone else envies. And so Scott Johnson, as the leader of that for 20 years going now, more than that, I don't know that he's been administrator for 20 years, but he's been working in a leadership capacity for the county for well over 20 years and assumed the position of county manager, 10 years ago, something like that. That's the reason he's making what he's making, just like Clay Whittle is making what he's making as sheriff because of longevity bonuses, cost of living bonuses, increases, raises, that are built in and pile up over time. Now, there's nothing unfair about that. If you don't have a deal that rewards you for your longevity, I'm very, very sorry. I'll be completely frank with you, and some people don't like me talking about this, but tough. I signed a new contract, I want to say 2020. It seems like it was right along the time COVID hit or was about to hit. I apologize for not remembering, but it was 2020 at some point. And within two or three, and it was like a 7-year contract, within 2 or 3 years, the cost of living went up 23%. And I went to the boss and I said, I'm not trying to be a prima donna. I swear to God, I'm not. But we got to do something here. I said, and if you don't want to do something, that's fine. I understand. But I am not, after the amount of time that I've been doing this job, at the level of success that I've had, I ain't about to take a 23% cut in pay. I'm upwardly mobile. I can do something about it. So let's decide something. And they went and huddled and looked at the numbers, and by gum, I was right. And so we adjusted things. And I'm very, very sorry for those of you out there that work in an industry that you can't do that in. I'm 61 years old, and I have positioned myself through the years to be able to stay in a place where I'm valuable enough and have enough knowledge of the operation where I can make a reasonable request. And as long as the same fairly smart people that have been running the company all these years are running it, particularly at the local level, I'm good. If they ever change out, may not be that way anymore. But right this minute, and I genuinely feel sorry for you. My wife is in a profession, thank God in heaven, that does not necessarily come with a big fat paycheck the instant that you walk in the door. But they realize part of the trade-off to not making a huge amount of money for the time and effort that you put in and the importance of what you put in, school teacher, they get regular cost of living increases, as well they should. And so she, who is wrapping up, my wonderful wife, her teaching career this year has gotten over 30 years of longevity bonuses. And rightfully so. This is one of the reasons, ladies and gentlemen, I raised teetotal hell when Richard Roundtree's fat behind demanded to be making what Sheriff Strength was making. He didn't deserve it. If, God forbid, tomorrow, Sheriff Clay Whittle were to resign, the guy replacing him is going to be making significantly less than what Sheriff Whittle makes. So know what you're talking about when you start comparing salaries and rates of increase and this, that, and the other. If you've got a chief executive officer that is over as many people as Scott Johnson is, and he's doing a good job, then shut up and pay the man. Because if you don't, not only are you going to lose him, you're not going to be able to get any kind of real quality in anyone to replace him. Because they're going to know out there in the limited pool of individuals qualified to take such a position, hey, those folks don't have your back. Those folks are trying to get by on the cheap. Those folks will turn you into a pincushion if something doesn't go right. And so that's how I defend what Scott makes. I want to pay as little in taxes as I possibly can. And the best way to do that, there's actually two ways to do that. Number one, alleviate the amount of taxes you need from me by alternative income streams. A couple things. Alternative income streams like data centers, et cetera, et cetera. Also, tax deadbeats. People who do not pay their fair share. I ran a story a little earlier today about a dude they caught. They actually did a pit maneuver on him at the intersection of Bob Daniel Parkway and Wheeler. Was it Wheeler Road and Bob Daniel Parkway? Jeep Cherokee, 17 pounds of weed. You can't, as I pointed out in my incredibly articulate and witty Facebook post, hiding 17 pounds of weed in a Jeep Cherokee is like trying to hide a fart in an elevator. You might not be able to see it, but you know it's there. And the thing that somebody says, oh, it ought to be legal, let them go. Okay, make it legal. Hip, hip, hooray, whoop-de-doo. The day it passes, what did Elliot Ness say? Mr. Ness, when they make alcohol legal in the United States, what are you going to do? And he looked at the guy and he said, I'll have a damn drink. There you go. Austin Rhodes, let's make weed legal. Okay. As soon as you do, pass it over, baby. But until then, no. And oh, by the way, tax the hell out of it. Tax it, because when you tax it, then me, don't have to pay as much as I'm paying on everything else. You know, my ham sandwiches and my medications and whatnot. What kind of medications am I on? Oh, I don't know. Something from a liver spots, I guess. I don't know. Something to make me see spots. Something about spots. I don't know. We'll be back.
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13: 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I'm Gail Mino with the WGAC News Center. Burke County Sheriff Alfonso Williams entered a plea of not guilty in federal court in Augusta earlier today to five charges of extortion and a single count of giving a firearm to a convicted felon. Bond was set at $50,000 with other conditions set while Williams' case is pending. He'll have to be under the supervision of a probation officer until after the trial and won't be allowed to have a gun. A 10 p.m. to 6 a.m. curfew was imposed, and Williams must surrender his passport. He cannot have contact with witnesses, and travel will be restricted to the Southern District of Georgia unless special permission has been granted. Meanwhile, a panel created by Georgia Governor Brian Kemp will recommend whether Williams should be suspended from office while his court case is pending. Elsewhere this hour, Richmond County authorities are looking for a man wanted for questioning in an armed robbery. It happened in the parking lot of the A1 Lotto Mart. That's in the 2600 block of Peach Orchard Road. That suspect, who had been asked to leave the store, had a gun in his hand when he took a firearm from the victim in his car. The suspect then fled on foot on Smith Avenue. He's described as black, wearing black pants, a tan hoodie, and a black beanie cap. You're asked to contact the Richmond County Sheriff's Office if you have any information. The father of Appalachian High School shooter Colt Gray has arrived at the Georgia prison where he'll spend the next 15 years. Colin Gray was processed into the maximum security Georgia Diagnostic and Classification Prison in Jackson. The elder Gray was sentenced last week, 4 months after he was convicted of second-degree murder and other counts connected to the September 2024 shootings that left two students and two teachers dead. Prosecutors argued Colin Gray was responsible for giving the AR-style rifle that was used in the shooting to his son, despite warning signs about the then 14-year-old's mental health. Now 16-year-old Colt Gray was sentenced last week to life with no possibility of parole for the murders. Big Oak Park on Boy Scout Road in Augusta is closed for the time being while improvements and construction on additions to the park are made. There will be a new pickleball court, new restrooms, and upgrades to the existing basketball court. Big Oak will remain closed until the work is finished. Barriers and closure notices have been posted. The Hour's top national story. Companies in the private sector added 44,000 jobs in July, according to payroll processing firm ADP. The figure is below economists' estimates of a gain of 70,000 jobs and down from the prior month's revised 95,000 payrolls figure. Education and health services added 36 positions, leading job creation in July. On the negative side, leisure and hospitality shed 11,000 jobs, trade, transportation, and utilities lost 8,000, and natural resources and mining lost 6,000. 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
14: 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No, not the Austin Rhodes Show. 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
2: Tonight, expect a chance of a thunderstorm in some areas early on, then becoming partly cloudy and humid. The low will be around 71 degrees. Tomorrow will be humid with a mix of clouds and sun featuring an afternoon thunderstorm. Keep an eye out for slow-moving thunderstorms that could lead to heavy downpours. The high will reach 88 degrees. For News Talk and Information, WGAC, I'm AccuWeather meteorologist Joe Lundberg.
3: 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Partly cloudy skies, still 92 degrees at 438. I'm Gail Mino with the WGAC 24-Hour News, Traffic, and Weather Center.
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6: Alrighty, we are back. Glad to have you along on a beautiful Wednesday afternoon. Our guest is going to be with us in the 5 o'clock hour. So there we go. Stay tuned for that. There have been a couple of folks that have asked me about when Cambry Wood's going to be on the show. And we have discussed already her being here. And she said she wants to come. We just got to pick out a date. She's not somebody made the accusation that she's dodging me. That's not the case. She's agreed to come on, and we're happy to have her. There's so many questions I have concerning her beliefs as a Democrat and where she stands. She took great umbrage at the suggestion that she's a socialist or sides with socialists or anything like that. And hey, I understand why she would take great umbrage with that, because that ain't good, particularly in ruby red Columbia County. But when push comes to shove, if she were living in Michigan right now and she had a standard Republican or a socialist Democrat, dyed-in-the-wool socialist Democrat, that she had to choose between, what would she do? And that's, we're getting close, ladies and gentlemen, to being in a position in several of the states that you're going to have full-blown committed socialist, and folks like Bill Maher and James Carville are losing their minds. Angry about it, upset about it. And I would be too if my party were being taken over. But some people say, well, that's the MAGA take over the Republican Party in reverse in the Democrat Party. And no, MAGA is not like that. MAGA is, in my humble opinion, a sense of excitement built around Donald Trump, the individual, not Donald Trump's politics. Socialism ain't about anybody's personality. It's all about politics. And it's basically about giving free stuff to as many people voting as you can possibly figure out a way to give them. And that doesn't mean better deals. That doesn't mean lower taxes. That means giving people who have not earned something a benefit that they have neither earned nor are entitled to. And, you know, when you start hearing some of the left-wing stuff coming out of the mouths of these candidates that are winning elections all up north, it's fascinating. There was an individual that was questioned, and I wish I could remember specifically which candidate it was, about affordable housing. And he said, no, not affordable. Housing. Excuse me? Yeah. Not with your definition of affordable, my definition of affordable, and what somebody that's making, you know, $1,000 a month in government benefits believes is affordable. They're all different things. So it can't be affordable. It just has to be housing. So you're basically saying that you want to build and give free housing, make it available to everyone. Yes. I go along with that under two conditions. Number one, that the person is so frail, sick, or mentally incompetent that there's no way that they are responsible for themselves, can be responsible for themselves. They simply do not have the intellectual capacity or the physical ability to do any job whatsoever. That's one person that needs to be taken care of. The other person that needs to be taken care of is an elderly person. But other than that, if you are going to be, I'm talking about someone who has worked all their life and been a productive citizen and then retired. Other than that, if you're going to be giving able-bodied people free housing, then I got some rules. And you're going to obey the rules or you're going to get tossed out on your keister with no benefits. Better than that, you're going to be imprisoned. What kind of rules? Well, number one, you're only going to bring into the world the mouths that you can afford to earn, keep for. And that doesn't mean I'm going to be standing over you with an abortion knife, but it does mean that you're not going to get increased benefits, that we may figure out a way for you to come feed your baby at a central location where there's food that you can't take home with you and sell on the street. But there are going to be rules, and you're not going to come and go with every Tom, Dick, and Harry convicted felon that wants to visit you or stay on your floor or any of that crap. Everybody coming in to our free government housing is going to go through a series of gates and fences.
7: That's like a prison.
6: No, it's not. It's like Disney World. It's like the Columbia County Fair. It's like the Augusta Fair. It's like a movie theater. You are going to have credentials to get in or you ain't getting in. It's going to be the safest place in the world. You're going to be running down the street, terrified that a monster is coming to chase you, and you're going to have a police station on one side and a Austin's public housing residential complex on the other. And instead of automatically picking the cop station, you're just going to pick whichever one's closest because they're both going to be equally safe. And you don't have anything to say about it. You are there as a guest. You are there as a child because you can't take care of yourself. You live under my roof. And I say me, not just Austin, taxpayers. You live by our rules. I yelled at my son last night. I didn't like it. I was a little bit ashamed of myself, but the reason I did is because I told him to do something and he looked me dead in the eye and said, no. And it wasn't anything that was going to cause him physical pain. You ever get a carbonated drink that's either fallen off the shelf or something and it has expanded? He had a Sprite last night that had a perfectly round bottom. And as he sat it down, it was wobbling like a Weeble. Filled with Sprite, one of the most sugary drinks you can find. And he put it down on a wobbly TV table right next to my Mickey Dolenz customized end table with genuine Pleasant Valley Sunday 1967 45 and Girl That I Knew Somewhere genuine 1967 45. Under the glass. And if that thing had toppled, it would have gotten that sugary, nasty crap all over that table and all over the floor. And he wouldn't have cleaned it up. Or he would have done a crappy job cleaning it up. And either me or his mother would have been doing it. And I said, don't do it. It's all right. And I'm watching it wobble. I said, don't do it. It's all right. I said, don't do it. And you'd have thought, ladies and gentlemen, I had hit him in the face with a brick. He got upset. His mother got upset. Both cats growled at me. It was turmoil in my house. Here's the rule. I don't care what my 17-year-old son thinks of my opinion. I pay for the chair he's sitting on. I pay for the pants he's wearing. I pay for the drink in his hand, me and his mother. He is going to do what I tell him to do when I tell him to do it on something simple like that. I'm not asking him to go out and cut grass. God forbid. I'm not asking him to go lock himself in his room and study for a trigonometry exam. God forbid. I tell you, don't put a rounded bottom sugary soft drink next to my monkey table. You damn well better listen to me. Now, what have I always advised my son to do when engaged in his incredibly vigorous sports stuff? My son plays 110% every time. He knows two speeds, sitting down and 110. And he's getting older. He's doing it even more and harder. Now he's at 112%. I think 114's on the clock. I think it's coming. And so a couple of weeks ago, we're at a college football talent showcase, and he's running the best 40 he's ever run twice. He does it twice. It wasn't a fluke. He did it twice. One of the proudest moments. He's proud. I'm proud. We're proud. Me and my mom drove all the way to Gardner Webb. What does he do? 5 minutes later, full speed, wide receiver, defensive back drill. He's playing wide receiver. The quarterbacks that are throwing are also prospects. So there's a very high level of fluctuation on the quality of the throws. He's a little miffed, Bo is, because he had two terrible throws that affected. I mean, he couldn't get to them because they were behind him. He's got the best quarterback in camp throwing to him this time, and he knows it. And he's also got one of the toughest DBs who's actually a JUCO, junior college player. And so Bo takes off full tilt boogie. What does Bo do? He runs the perfect route, and the DB gets a little aggressive. These guys aren't wearing helmets, and they collide. Bo's mouth on that dude's forehead. Split that kid's forehead wide open, knocked Bo's front tooth back in his mouth. What has his father told him to do his entire stupid football career? You don't step on a field without a mouthpiece in.
7: Gee, Dad, I don't want to do that.
6: So 300 miles later, driving back home, 200 miles later, driving back home, and God knows what the dental bill is going to end up being. Maybe they'll listen to Dear Old Dad. See, these are the things that drive me crazy. I'm not asking him to plow the back 40. I'm not requiring him to be Einstein.

0: Fright. He didn't earn that couch. He sure as hell didn't earn my monkey table. And when you live in government subsidized housing because your butt can't work, ain't working, too many babies in the house to let you work, then you're going to do what I tell you to do, me, the taxpayer, when I tell you to do it. And if you don't do it right, I'm going to yell at you too, dumbass. Got it? Got it? Good. We'll be back.
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2: 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After his mother brought it in, saying, you really shouldn't yell at him that way. 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
3: Ladies and gentlemen, this just in, Gary Jones has qualified for the mayor's seat in the upcoming November election for the city of Grovetown. After nobody qualified today by 3, he was contacted. I'm reading what he posted here. He was contacted. Let me just read the quote here. After nobody qualified today by 3, I was contacted by several city officials asking me to please qualify. This term will be to fill my unexpired 3rd term as mayor through 2027. I felt it was the right thing to do, and I look forward to serving the citizens of Grovetown. So if I'm not mistaken, nobody qualified. He basically just becomes mayor again. Do they have to have the election, I wonder? I mean, and how much is this costing the city of Grovetown? Okay. I don't know that I complained once about anything Gary did as mayor of Grovetown. Kind of like Gary never complained about one thing Allison Couch ever did as a Columbia County Commissioner. Matter of fact, he said to her repeatedly that he appreciated her service and that he supported her in her bid to become chairman until he filed a run against her. But anyway, Gary Jones, mayor of Grovetown 2.0. And how much again is it going to cost? I don't know. We'll see. We'll be back. Stay with us.
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12: A 3rd straight record high. I'm Carmen Roberts, Fox News. And it was hopes about reopening the strait is what lifted the Dow to another record close this week. The Blue Chip Index gained 263 points to close at a record 54,349. As for getting the strait open, President Trump says a deal may happen today or tomorrow.
13: If they back out again, they're going to get hit really hard. You know, they know that. They understand that.
12: Iran's foreign minister deputy says that Iran and Oman are close to making a deal to divide and manage the strait. However, that would not take it back to the being free and open waterway the way it was before the war. Leftist candidate Dr. Abdul El Sayed defeats Congresswoman Haley Stevens in a nail-biting Michigan primary for an open U.S. Senate seat. El Sayed says the race is about
8: building a movement to take our democracy back to serve the people who absolutely deserve the best of what America has to offer.
13: The real test of El Sayed's strength in a divided party will now come in November's matchup against President Trump-backed Republican Mike Rogers. El Sayed is backed by the UAW and by prominent Democrat socialists like Bernie Sanders, though he's distanced himself from that wing of the party. Jeff Manasso, Fox News.
12: And this just in from Michigan, Ben Ambrose won a Democratic primary for the 2nd Congressional District. Florida Attorney General James Altmaier is announcing that the state has issued a subpoena to Dr. Anthony Fauci requesting a range of documents about the pandemic, including his personal dealings. Altmaier tells Fox News that it is a matter of getting that information before.
14: Evidence has come to light that he was trying to personally profit off of this. This is outside of his government duties, his official role. He's trying to pursue book deals.
12: America's listening to Fox News.
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17: 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I'm Gail Mino in the 24-hour WGAC News Center. A child is dead after a tragic accident in South Augusta last week. Richmond County authorities say 5-year-old Ulyssia Thomas was a passenger on a scooter when she was struck by a chain connecting 2 concrete poles in the 1700 block of Gordon Highway last Friday. The coroner says Ulyssia died from her injuries earlier this afternoon at Wellstar MCG. Law enforcement officers from across South Carolina gathered Wednesday to remember Lexington County Master Deputy Jillian Olson, who died during an underwater training accident in Lake Murray last week. The 29-year-old Illinois native joined the Sheriff's Department 5 years ago and the dive team 3 years later. She was remembered by her colleagues during burial Wednesday, including Lexington County Sheriff Jay Kuhn.
18: Master Deputy Jillian Hope Olson will be forever remembered by me and the Lexington County Sheriff's Department family. Her call sign, 122, will be retired, never to be used again, in honor to remember her legacy and sacrifice to our community.
17: The South Carolina Department of Natural Resources, aided by SLED, is trying to determine what led to Olson's death. Georgia Governor Brian Kemp has ordered flags lowered across the state this Friday to honor First Lieutenant Tyler James Feehan, one of 4 U.S. service members killed recently in the Middle East. The 25-year-old Feehan was raised in Bryan County in southeast Georgia and will be laid to rest at the Georgia National Cemetery in Canton. Kemp has ordered flags to fly at half-staff on all state buildings and grounds on the day of his funeral this coming Friday. A Columbia County girl who was reported missing earlier this week has been found safe and sound. The Sheriff's Department did not say where 14-year-old Lena Broadwell was found, but said they got some leads after making a public appeal yesterday and were able to locate the girl. WGAC News Time is 5:05. The AccuWeather forecast is next.
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22: AC. Tonight, expect the chance of a thunderstorm in some areas early on, then becoming partly cloudy and humid. The temperature will drop to 71 degrees. Tomorrow will be humid with a mix of clouds and sun featuring an afternoon thunderstorm. Keep in mind that slow-moving thunderstorms may lead to heavy rainfall and potential flooding. The high will reach 88 degrees. For News Talk and Information WGAC, I'm AccuWeather meteorologist Joe Lundberg.
17: 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They nail it every time. Partly cloudy skies, 92 degrees at 5:06. I'm Gail Mino with the WGAC 24-hour news, traffic, and weather center.
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3: All righty. Real quick, I got something I need to mention. I just said that Gary Jones apparently qualified today to run for the position that he resigned from to run for county chair. I made the comment that it's going to cost the taxpayers money. It actually, I don't think will, because he's able to piggyback on to the November election. So they're not going to have a special election for that, it appears. I don't know if this has ever been done before. It's kind of an interesting little, not if it's legal, it's legal. That's fine. I'm not saying anything wrong with it, but it's never been done that I know of where someone resigned a position to run for another office, loses that position, and then runs again for the same position they resigned from. But we'll get to that a little bit more a little bit later. Right now, we got a special guest. He is running for the seat that was sadly vacated with the death of Lindsey Graham. He is Congressman Russell Fry from the great state of South Carolina. Congressman, how are you, sir?
24: I'm doing great. It's been an awesome day, actually. We had a good debate last night, and we're just crisscrossing the state at record time. Been in the low country today. I'm headed to Greenville tonight. Was in Aiken the other day, and Lancaster and Rock Hill and Columbia, and I mean, you name it. We're trying to get everywhere, but it's been good. I'm really like encouraged by the people we meet and the energy around the campaign. People are excited, it's always a refreshing thing to see.
3: Congressman, the district that Lindsey Graham first represented when he ran for Congress 30 years ago, Aiken was part of that. Aiken County was. And he's very, very familiar to local voters in South Carolina and our listening audience on that side of the river. He holds a very special place in the hearts of many, many lifelong Republicans here. To say he's going to be impossible to replace would be an understatement. Let folks know what your background is, where you hail from, and where your district sits in Carolina.
24: Yeah, so great question. So I'm originally from Surfside Beach. I grew up in a little town called Socastee. So I tell people I can surf and knife fight, which is kind of a unique skill to have, maybe in Washington, D.C. But my parents, we didn't have much growing up, and it was total blue collar. My mom was a bartender. My dad made signs the old-fashioned way, right, with a paintbrush. And so you kind of see the world through their lens and just kind of scraping by, working hard. These were foundational principles, I think, for me growing up. And you appreciate it so much later, when you're an adult. But I really think it helped shape the world around me. That, the Boy Scouts, I was an Eagle Scout. So, the love of country, the principles, the timeless classical principles that have made this country great. Really kind of helped shape me from an early, early age.
3: Socastee and Surfside Beach, for those who are not familiar with it, you're basically Myrtle Beach.
24: Yeah.
3: Right there in the same neighborhood.
24: To it.
3: Yeah.
24: Yes, sir.
3: So that's,
24: yes, sir.
3: That's the part of the state. Obviously, coastal areas have unique circumstances and unique constituencies. How do you feel about the efforts to rename Charleston's joint bases after Lindsey Graham?
24: I think it's a very fitting tribute, honestly. Look, the senator, I've been in Congress for 4 years. He has gotten so many resources for the state. He's helped, you know, from our military installations to the Port of Charleston, the Savannah Riverside, you know, money for bridges, ports, airports, you name it. He's really has hands in everywhere and nothing. I mean, he was so pretentious about this. And this is at least what I've really appreciated about him. One of the things that he never got anything named after himself. And there's not a post office somewhere or a firehouse that has his name on it. I think this is a fitting tribute to our good friend, Lindsey Graham.
3: A lot of talk about his sister being named to replace him, which I think was a perfect gesture. But it's a whole different matter when you start talking about the job on a permanent basis. How do you draw comparisons or what are the differences between you and temporary Senator Graham, the sister of the late senator?
24: Look, I'm a fighter at my core. I've got endorsed by President Trump. When I first ran for Congress, I ran against a Trump impeacher. I'm battle tested and ready to go. It was a moment of consequence at the time. I was in the state house, served with a lot of the delegation members down there, Bill Taylor and Melissa Oremus and whatnot. And I remember thinking, like, you're going to run for Congress. It's not a guarantee. You're doing really good stuff in the state house right now, but it was a choice that I made at the time. I said, I don't care if I win or lose, this guy needs to answer for that vote. Cause it was just such, and of course, the more that comes out about, you know, the stuff around impeachment, the more vindicated he becomes, but it was important. Look, I'm a fighter. I think it's important to have a fighter, in the arena. But what frustrates people too, is that they often feel like nothing gets done. I'm proud of the record that I have of getting bills signed into law, not ceremonial bills, actual bills that make, you know, people's lives better. I don't sit around and wait for things to happen. I try to be part of the conversation because I know where I came from. I remember the people who sent me to the ball. And I think it's important. This life is temporary. Your service should be temporary. It shouldn't be a permanent lifetime gig. So while you're there, make an impact. While you're there, go deliver. And, if you've done that and you've done your job, then I think, you know, you kind of look back in the old Boy Scout way that you've left your campsite a little bit better than you found it. If you've done that, then you've been a good public servant. And I've always taken that blue-collar tenacity with me in any arena that I'm in. People want that. They want fighters to stand up to the radical left and the things they're doing. Look at what happened in Michigan yesterday. I mean, this is our generational opportunity to push back finally and fully against this encroachment of socialism that we see. But at the end of the day, too, people want deliverables. They want conservative wins on the board. I've got a record of doing that, of supporting the Trump agenda, passing legislation that President Trump signs into law. This is important. And then when you think about back home, Lindsey was great at this. You know, how can you help back home? How can you help your local police department find a good grant that you know they need? How can you help a senior citizen who's a veteran get the benefits that they've earned? These were hallmarks of his office. They're not on the front page of the newspaper, but you know, I kind of take that same approach, because he was heralded for his constituent service, and I've always tried to deliver that on the congressional side too.
3: Well, it's going to be fascinating to see what happens in these states where fairly reasonable people still live, and they've got the most extreme left-wing politicians in the history of their existence running for prominent seats. They've won contentious primaries, and let's see how it plays out. Hell, New York City elected a socialist mayor, and he's doing his level best to turn New York City into Little Havana. And I don't mean I don't mean the food and the music. So let's see how it plays out in other places. It's going to be interesting. It's going to be I fear in some ways for the future of this country if we have an underclass that has so given up on their own ability to make a way for themselves that they are just basically throwing themselves at the mercy of whatever government cheese, whatever good government cheese and government housing will give them.
24: No, and I think that's the fight right now. A young voter asked me the other day. He said, "What is the biggest challenge that we face?" And I said, "This is actually for, you know, I'm a millennial technically. I'm an older millennial, but I'm 41." And I said, "For the Gen Z folks," I said, "I've seen polling on this. You guys are kind of divided on whether capitalism is the better form or socialism." I said, "And I think for you, the challenge is to educate your peers enough on the horrors of what happens in a socialist economy. You know, it sounds good. It might sound intoxicating a little bit, but don't fall for it. It's never worked." And I think he was struck by that. You know, look, I grew up, you know, think about where people are right now and the pinch that they face in their businesses, in their homes. I know what that's like because I've lived that. I understand the frustration that people have and like, what's going on? How are things? How can they move? And that's why I think people really want a fighter. Like, they want a fighter who can deliver wins and make things just a little bit better for our country. We owe it to the good people of South Carolina to be in the arena every day trying to find solutions to these problems. We owe it to them to push stuff. It's not enough to go up there and push a button, yes or no, and think that you've done something impactful. They want somebody in the arena, kind of in the Teddy Roosevelt style, that can get something done. And one of the frustrating things, too, just if I could, can for a second, they're frustrated at the Senate. You know, the House passes legislation, it dies in the Senate. The rules of the Senate are archaic. They don't produce results. They're designed so that you don't do much. And the lack of response from the Senate, I think, is a real frustration that people have, that they don't have fighters up there. What I want to bring to the table, I've got a good relationship, a great relationship with the president. I work with him. I work with his team to pass stuff. I think that is an asset to the people of South Carolina, is that relationship. When he succeeds as president, when he has a good day and he's able to get something done, that's when we all succeed. But you got to have people in the arena willing to do more than cast a vote and collect a paycheck, man. I love a lot of my colleagues up there, but you know, a lot of them is kind of a retirement gig. You know, they're up there; it's the pinnacle of their success. You know, they've done great in the private sector or the military, but you know, it's not a calling for them to really be aggressive on, you know, some of the big problems that this country faces, of which there are a lot. So that's why I'm running. My motivation is, you know, the people I grew up with, and given the kids of this state an opportunity for a better tomorrow.
3: All right. Well, he is from originally Socasti, South Carolina, right outside of Myrtle Beach, and a fan of Coastal Carolina, I would imagine.
24: Coastal. I'm a Gamecock. Yes, sir. You know, I think hopefully the Gamecocks have a good football season, and if not, Coastal. So, you know, we'll play it based on the win.
3: My wife and I have a son who's on the cusp. He's on the bubble playing college football at a small school, and we're trying our very best to get him interested in Coastal Carolina. At least I am. way more fun to watch somebody playing football with the ocean in the background than a cornfield or a snowcap.
24: That's right. Absolutely. Hey, and it gives you a good excuse to come to the beach, you know?
3: Absolutely. Well, listen, pleasure to talk to you, Congressman. We'll look forward to seeing this conversation play out a little bit further. Remind everyone when the election is.
24: Well, early voting is right now, so you can vote tomorrow and Friday. And then August 11th, next Tuesday, is Election Day.
3: And do you have a website folks can go to and find out more about you?
24: Yes, sir. RussellFrySC.com. I'd be honored to have your vote. Let's get in the fight together. Let's row together and have a more conservative future.
3: All right. Congressman, a pleasure. God bless you. Thank you, sir.
24: Thank you, guys.
3: Congressman Russell Fry running for the running for the Republican nomination in the Senate seat that was held by the late Lindsey Graham. Got to take a break. We'll do that. We'll be back. Stay with us. The Austin Roadshow continues, 95.1 FM, WGAC Augusta. 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
7: All righty. We are back. Just a couple of minutes away at the news at the bottom of the hour. I hate to do this to him, but I'm going to try and give him as much time as he can. We're going to have to split up, I'm pretty sure. What PK has to say, because we're going to start now, and we have to hit the break at the bottom of the hour, as always. And if he's still going, I'll let him come back. PK, what you got? PK, are you there? Hello. You got him punched up? PK, where'd you go? Going once, going twice. All right. Put him back on. Oh, no, I've dropped it. I was going to say I put him back on. It needed to be dropped anyway, because if he stepped away, he needs to hop back in line. PK, if you want to call back after the break, I'll put you straight up. 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Our good buddy Gail Minos standing by with local news. We'll do that right now. And we'll be back. More fun, more stuff on the Austin Roads Radio program. See if PK wants to give it another try. We'll certainly let him do it. We'll be back.

Beanie's open on Sundays with the exquisite Best Oyster Rockefeller. Fresh shrimp served grilled, fried, or blackened. 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
4: 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I'm Gail Mino in the 24-hour WGAC News Center. Burke County Sheriff Alfonso Williams made his first court appearance Wednesday since his indictment on a half dozen federal counts. Williams pleaded not guilty to five charges of extortion and a single count of providing a weapon to a prohibited person at the U.S. District Courthouse in Augusta. U.S. Magistrate Brian Epps set bond at $50,000 and ordered several restrictions the sheriff must observe, including a 10 p.m. to 6 a.m. curfew, no travel outside the Southern District of Georgia, and surrender of his passport and guns. A three-member commission appointed by Governor Brian Kemp has until August 14th to recommend whether Williams remains in office while that case is pending. A three-day early voting period got underway today in South Carolina's special primary election set for August 11th to choose a Republican candidate to replace the late Senator Lindsey Graham. Graham's sister, Darlene, was sworn in 3 days after his death on July 11th to serve the remainder of his term that runs through January 3rd. Darlene Graham is among nine Republican candidates on the special election ballot. If a runoff is needed, it'll be held on August 25th. The early voting period runs through Friday with just one location open in Aiken County. That's at the Government Center on University Parkway. Hours at the precinct are 8:30 till 5 p.m. The inaugural class to the new School of Medicine at the University of Georgia is on the Athens campus. The class includes 64 students who were admitted from a field of more than 2,000 applicants. 95% of the first-year students are Georgia natives. 80% of them did their undergraduate studies at Georgia institutions, just over a third of them at UGA. The first week of orientation includes visits to Macon, Warner Robins, Thomaston, Dublin, and Sandersville, where they're meeting with hospital leaders, physicians, and community partners. The Hour's top national story, companies in the private sector added 44,000 jobs in July. That's according to a report today from processing firm ADP. The figure is below what economists were expecting. They were predicting a gain of 70,000 jobs and also down from the prior month's revised 95,000 payrolls figure. Education and health services added 36,000 positions, leading job creation in July. On the negative side, leisure and hospitality lost 11,000 jobs, trade, transportation, and utilities lost 8,000, and natural resources and mining shed 6,000 positions. Bryce Elder will be on the mound for the Braves tonight when they take on the Marlins in Game 2 of their three-game set at Truist Park. The Marlins counter with Yuri Perez as they seek to cut into the Braves' 7.5-game lead in the National League East. First pitch from Truist at 7:15 this evening right here on Augusta's Voice of the Braves, 95.1 WGAC. 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The AccuWeather forecast is straight ahead.
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0: Tonight, expect a chance of a thunderstorm in some areas early on, then becoming partly cloudy and humid. The low will be around 71 degrees. Tomorrow will be humid with a mix of clouds and sun featuring an afternoon thunderstorm. Keep an eye out for slow-moving thunderstorms that could lead to heavy downpours. The high will reach 88 degrees. For News Talk and Information WGAC, I'm AccuWeather meteorologist Joe Lundberg.
1: 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Still thinking about a pool for this summer? There's still time for your hometown pool store for over 20 years. We'll end things on a traffic note. A highly reliable traffic tracker tells us that there's been a two-vehicle wreck at the intersection of Columbia Road at North Bel Air Road. You might remember that that was the scene of a fatal wreck just a very few days ago. Traffic is slow going on Columbia Road, especially right now, according to the source. Once again, Columbia Road traffic moving slowly in the area of the intersection of Columbia Road at North Bel Air Road. Have a care if you're in that area. Take it easy and maybe find an alternate route if you possibly can. We have partly cloudy skies and 92 degrees right now at 538. I'm Gail Mino in the WGAC 24-Hour News Traffic and Weather Center.
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4: I use Alexa all the time to listen. I love it. So easy.

0: glad to have you along on a wonderful Wednesday afternoon. 706-863-5800 is the number. And you can call us or text us at that number. Lots of questions. I'm trying to get to as many of them as I can today on the text line. I think I probably answered 25 or 30 in the last 30 minutes or so. And I'll get to some of the, I'll answer the questions on the air too here in a minute, because I'm sure that there are a lot of other people that want to hear my response to that. Several of them on the case of the death of Joe Fels, who, again, I did not know personally. I've been trying to follow his very, very unique podcast / social media presence that was over a million strong. He was like 1.4 million followers. And again, this young man graduated. I say young man, he just turned 40. Young man to me, young enough to be my son. graduated from Westside High School, 40 years old, a master contractor, plumber, and electrician, if I'm not mistaken. One of his former coworkers told me that earlier today. And a bit of a real estate mogul in his own way. A lot of speculation as to what happened to him. And again, I'm not at liberty to discuss any of that. But he did apparently ruffle some feathers down in Costa Rica, where he was doing a lot of work for underprivileged rural residents. He was doing his best, he and his team, to provide adequate well water and solar energy to areas that had previously been dependent on others, including, we are told, some very questionable individuals, overlords, shadowy figures that did not appreciate him horning in. You can imagine if you've got a village of 100 people and they don't have access to regular fresh water or regular access to fresh water, if you are able to provide that for them, what an incredibly lucrative situation you're going to have there. And if somebody comes in and builds them a free, independent well, kind of horning in on your business there. So he had collected some enemies. Now, I'm not going to sit here and say he was murdered. I don't know that. But let me just tell you this, and it's very accurate to say this. He had stepped on a lot of toes down there doing good work for people that needed it. So stay tuned. Maybe there'll be a little bit more of an investigation into what's going on in that. And God bless him. Also, reported a little while ago, Richmond Hill Elementary School this afternoon, a child was found with a gun in his backpack. We got that word a while back, put it out on the Austin Roadshow page. Within the last 30 minutes or so, the school has finally issued a letter explaining that to the parents. I've been saying, ladies and gentlemen, as long as I can remember, that school board officials need to make sure that those types of notifications go out to everyone as soon as they possibly can. Not just the parents on the email list, because sadly, a lot of folks don't check their email. Media needs to know about it, because media is getting called from parents. Hey, it was a shooting at the school today. No, it wasn't a shooting. Somebody found a weapon. No shooting involved. So again, to the Richmond County School Board, please try and do a better job, if you possibly can, to keep the media informed of these things as soon as you inform everyone else, not afterwards. It's important. Take a hint from Columbia County. They've been doing it right the whole time. Okay. Let's say hello to PK, who's standing by on line three. What's up, PK?
1: All right, Austin. I had to run. I was busy. Look, you made a statement earlier. Hey, well, let's try not to get worked up with each other today. Somebody got on to me, said I got too worked up yesterday. I think you did too. Hey, it happens sometimes. But Austin, you made a statement. I can't believe some of the statements you make sometimes. I know you feel the same way about me, but could we get someone maybe from, well, I won't call any names, but can we get somebody to come on your program and explain to us the difference between a sheriff whom we elect and an unelected overpaid bureaucrat that's been in office too long and is actually undermining the representation we're supposed to get from our county commissioners. There's a huge difference there. And you were making the trying to make a comparison between someone we do vote for and someone we don't. And we have no say-so about. Austin.
0: Yeah, I'm listening.
1: Yeah, I mean, that's unbelievable. And you and Austin, you know better. I know you don't mean that. I know why you're doing this. And but that is just such a an unacceptable.
0: Is there because is there a governmental body anywhere in the CSRA that is run as well as Columbia County?
1: Oh,
0: please, I'm asking.
1: What are you calling? The whole point is.
0: I'm asking.
1: Austin, okay, this is what do you, going back to American history, which is very interesting. Have you ever heard of the term tar and feathered and why it happened?
0: Yeah, absolutely.
1: Because the people were not got fed up because they were not getting representation.
0: That's not necessarily true. Sometimes they tarred and feathered people simply because they were acting like out of control maniacs.
1: Well, I'm talking about the tar and feathered that we learned about in school.
0: Where PK, we've come a long way since those days. And the grand news of it all is that if you believe you've got somebody acting in a manner that deserves tar and feathering, and that would be an illegal act, somebody committing an illegal act or a criminal act of some description, then you call the authorities, you hire an attorney, and you go after them. Now, they brought in attorneys and filed lawsuits.
1: No, you're not even supposed to have to do that. If there's some fishy business going on, you're supposed to have a DA and an attorney general who steps in and helps you with this kind of stuff. You're not supposed to have to go hire an attorney out of your pocket, Austin. And you know this.
0: I've done it.
1: But we're not supposed to have to do this. And Austin, do you know why we have? Of course, you do. Why we have certain positions that have term limits, and why we're actually wanting more term limits?
0: I know two positions that don't have term limits, and neither one of them agree with what you're saying about either Scott Johnson or the commissioners, and that would be our sheriff Clay Whittle and our district attorney.
1: That's right. But I'm saying, but there is a movement. In this country, people do want more term limits for a reason. Why were term limits ever put in place to begin with? And then you have some people in positions that are unelected, and they've gotten too much power, and you can't do anything about
0: it. Who is it that's got too much power?
1: I'm just saying, why were term limits put in place to begin with?
0: I think if you are in a position where there are no term limits, it is easy to take advantage of people. Then again, take a look at all the positions that don't have term limits. Like I said, the sheriff, the DA, our good buddies, the senators and the congressmen in our area, none of them have term limits.
1: Why have people been pushing for years now for more term limits? It's because they feel like they're losing representation and there's more crony. Hey, I'm a capitalist, but I'm not a crony capitalist, and they feel like this is a problem. This is why they have been pushing for more term limits.
0: Did you hear the three comments last night that were made to the Columbia County commissioners by Cambry Wood, Lee Munns, and then Blaine Carter?
1: No, I didn't. Awesome. Fill me in.
0: Well, Cambry basically laid out what she believes should be a 180-day, 6 months, I guess, moratorium or waiting period on making sure that all the I's are dotted and T's are crossed on data center projects, which is hilarious given that Columbia County has been singled out by the President of the United States and his team as being one of the greatest local governmental entities when it comes to holding the data center's feet to the fire and also working with our local power company controlling company or a power company, excuse me, power utility controlling company to make sure that the rates that are going to be charged customers in Georgia reflect only their use and not the use of these super consumers, super
1: let me comment
0: consumers.
1: Real quick. You know, I agree with President Trump on a lot of things, but not on everything. And I'm not ashamed to say that, not on everything. And what, and I know where these data centers are being pushed from, and I know why you just said what you said, why that's being said. But
0: actually, somebody just sent a note, said, Austin, let us in on this. PK says he knows why you were doing this. Please tell me, why am I doing this?
1: I've told you before. There's no need in bringing it up. I know why.
0: Why?
1: You said, Austin, you said years ago that you were going to support Doug Duncan no matter what. And that's exactly what you've done.
0: PK. I said I was going to support Doug Duncan running for county commission chairman. That doesn't mean I've supported everything he's done. I'd have been far more aggressive than Doug's been. Doug is too much of a gentleman, and he's a little too polite for me.
1: I don't think we're going to get fair and balanced coverage from you. Maybe when Doug leaves office, we'll get a better Austin Rhodes. But right now, that's what I mean. And, hey, I understand. Hey, y'all are buddies, and I understand that. But, Austin, when Fort Gordon was taken over Pinetucky, and you and me both had relatives out there, family out there, it was a federal takeover. We knew that. There was nothing you could do about it. They had their reasons to put a fort out there.

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0: Before we say good evening for the night, I want to thank everybody again. I mentioned this a little earlier, and we do have a transient audience, as our information shows us, that we were talking about earlier today. We got our ratings back yesterday afternoon. I didn't really have a chance to look at them until today. And in our target audiences, we are a strong number one, but always trying to educate folks how the talk radio business works, how the radio business works in general. We all have target audiences that we aim for. It's in the news talk business, it's always the group that has household incomes of $75,000 or more. That doesn't mean we don't want everybody, but that's who we're aiming for. Number one, men 25 plus and 35 plus. That's all men 25 and older. Number one with a 20% lead over number two. We thank you from the bottom of our hearts. We really do. See you tomorrow.
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6: It's close. I'm Lisa Lacera, Fox News. That's what negotiators are saying about a deal between the U.S. and Iran on reopening the Strait of Hormuz.
7: Iran continues to insist that there are no direct talks underway with the U.S. They do say, however, that they are negotiating with Oman and the International Monetary Fund, really talking about what a hit Iran's economy is taking from the war and from the U.S. blockade. They estimate Iran's current level of inflation at near 70%.
6: Fox's Steve Harrigan in Tel Aviv. President Trump said earlier a deal could be announced soon. This says new tensions have emerged in the region as the Israeli military issued evacuation warnings for some people living in southern Lebanon. The president now in the swing state of Nevada touting his record on the economy.
8: Last month, inflation dropped at the fastest rate it's dropped in many years.
6: The president taking credit for jobs created in Nevada, saying 40,000 were created, and he said 100,000 people in the state are now on off food stamps. He claimed more Americans are working in the U.S. now than any point in history. Fire crews in Washington state making progress against wildfires that have broken out in and around Spokane.
9: The Old Trails fire broke out Saturday afternoon. Fire crews have been working to build containment lines, and not just the Old Trails fire, but the two others burning here, and they're making some good progress. We got 5% containment with the Fairview Fairview Fire in Autumn Lane, the most active wildfire, is burning at 5,800 acres. It's also 13% contained.
6: Fox's Sarah Allegre in Spokane. 67,000 people have been forced from their homes, and authorities say it's not clear when they'll be allowed back. A suspect in the Old Trails fire, Aaron Farinacci, is being held on $1 million bail. Wall Street, another record for the Dow, up 263 points. The NASDAQ minus 221. The S&P lost 12. The price of Brent crude oil, the international standard, was little changed at about $79 a barrel. 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
12: The only real pitching issue yesterday was Russell Iglesias' non-save situation. Things got a little sketchy, but the Braves did get their 6th consecutive win. That ties the Red Sox for the longest active winning streak in Major League Baseball. And don't look now, Buck, but the Dodgers lost their 6th straight today earlier. The Cubs beat them. The winning percentage right now for the Los Angeles Dodgers is .600. The Braves, .602. That's right. The Braves are better than the Los Angeles Dodgers as of this very moment in the National League standings. How about that?
13: Yeah. I guess that's a good thing, right?
12: In the season now,
13: do you get a certificate for that?
12: You know what? In the COVID year, the season would have been long gone at this point. But it is good to see six consecutive wins. Really, since the All-Star break, things have looked very smooth, consistent. They've won clutch situations. They've won blowouts, and the pitching has been phenomenal. We saw that last night. So it was also good to see Austin Riley go 2-for-3, hits that clutch home run. Turns out to be the game winner. He's 6 for his last 13, 3 extra base hits. And since returning from the All-Star break, he's hitting .290 with an .876 OPS. So there's a lot of talk about Austin Riley for the last couple of months, really, because it has not been his year. And yet this past, really, that past month or so, he's looked better. He's looked more consistent. He's not the All-Star version of himself, but he certainly looks like he's come out of this rut and come out of this funk to a point where he's not a liability anymore. And that seemed like what he was earlier.
13: Yeah, it's been a tough year for Austin, obviously. Hitting .220 now, projecting to hit almost 20 home runs on the season. Earlier this year, I would have said no way he gets to 20. So I think the work with Chipper Jones has been paying off. It was more mechanical. Shortening the stride, his head was moving too much, his balance was a little off, he was chasing too many pitches out of the strike zone. Looked good last night, though, that home run ball, backdoor breaking ball, and he hit that thing a ton. Maybe, just maybe, we're going to see Austin Riley get a big finish, give us a big finish at the end of this regular season, from this point through the end of the season.
12: Yeah, 434 feet on that home run. And, I've talked to Austin about this. I've seen him work with Chipper and just with hires and with everybody. He's worked so hard at going the other way. I think he's been successful with that since the All-Star break. And so I think that's been a key for him. And when you see the ball and you can go the other way, that means you're seeing it better. So when you get something middle in, you can pull it and hit it with authority. And that's what he did yesterday. So I hope that continues for Austin, because he has, like I said, worked
13: his
12: tail off.
13: Yeah.
12: We are going to need this. And, you know, the exit velocity is there. That home run, 106.7, that's his 12th hit of 105 miles per hour or more since the All-Star break. So when you're hitting the ball hard, then sometimes they find some grass, and they have been finding that grass for Austin. Hopefully that continues. Because
13: and defensively, he's been awesome all season.
12: Oh, he's so good defensively.
13: He's picking it down there in the hot corner.
12: So good defensively. So hopefully that continues. Hopefully Austin Riley keeps up what we saw last night, 2 for 3. The home run, a huge home run for the Braves in a clutch situation. So, and it was nice to see the new guys. Lane Thomas goes out there. He legs out. It was called an error, but the pressure with his legs certainly didn't help things for the Marlins, and it certainly felt like they rushed because of his threat with his legs. So it was nice to see him go out there. Hopefully we'll see Suter come out there tonight. And, so it was an all-around very efficient game for the Atlanta Braves as they take game one over the Miami Marlins. We'll get to the lineups coming up next segment. But first, Ben Ingram sat down with Walt Weiss earlier today. Here's that conversation. It's the Walt Weiss Report.
14: Before the Braves take the field, we chat with Braves manager Walt Weiss for the latest on today's game. 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
15: Time once again for the Walt Weiss Report here on the Atlanta Braves Radio Network. Braves taking on the Marlins tonight, the second game of this series. And Walt, your team has won 6 in a row. And in that span, your starting pitchers have gone 6 or more innings 4 times. They've posted an ERA of 1.63. Do you think that's been the biggest key to your success here lately?
16: I think so. That's typically the common denominator. When teams are doing well, they're usually pitching well. And it's good to see our starters, you know, go a little bit deeper and throwing the ball well. Same time, the offense has done a nice job. So, you know, we got some things working right now.
15: You know, when it comes to the starting pitchers, I know that a lot of times we call this time of the year the dog days of summer, all that. But given where we are in the season, do you think starting pitchers get a little bit of a boost at that point, knowing, okay, we're in the final 50 days and this is time to go to another level?
16: Yeah, you know, I think that's the case for everyone, really. I know they call these the dog days, but I've always felt the dog days are more like June, because you're in no man's land. And they certainly were dog days for us this year in June. But, you know, I think especially when you're in it and you're fighting for something, there's a lot of juice every day when you show up. Everyone's on the same page, chasing the same things. And, you know, you get a lot of energy from that.
15: Yeah, that's really exciting. With your lineup tonight, Mauricio Dubon is at shortstop. Do you think that's the position that he enjoys the most on the field?
16: Yeah, you know, it's tough to say. I think he would probably say that. But, yeah, I think you're going to see him bouncing around here the rest of the way, more so than he did the first 4 months of the season, just because the roster now dictates that and allows me to give guys a day here and there. It allows you to, you know, to be more flexible with matchups and that type of thing. So it's really a luxury having a guy like Doobie, and he's at the same time not only versatile but a really good player. So, yeah, I think you'll see him bouncing around here in the coming days.
15: Yeah, that's perfect for him. And along those same lines, look, you get your first look at Lane Thomas as a starter tonight. And when it comes to what you just mentioned and then the outfield too, just the depth and the combinations you can run out there has got to be a luxury for a manager.
16: For sure. And look, usually it's Yaz and Dom are in there against the righties. Perez is pretty unique. Yuri Perez, the guy we're facing, just in the fact that he's tougher on everybody, but he's particularly tough on left-handed hitters. I think it's because he's got the great changeup. So we kind of went the other way tonight and got some right-handed bats in there, give Lane a start, give Murph a start, and like you said, Doobie at short, and hopefully that's the formula tonight.
15: You mentioned Yuri Perez. This guy's tough, and it throws it really hard, really good stuff. But you guys have handled him really well in the past. What do you think's been the key to that success against him?
16: It's tough to say, because he's been really good in this league. You know, I think we're a pretty good fastball hitting team, and he likes his fastball. You know, that may have something to do with it. But yeah, we've put together some good games against him. It's a really good arm, though.
15: One more question for you. Get Sean Murphy back in there, like you mentioned, and we can talk about some of the other things that he brings to the table at the plate, but I want to ask you about him as a catcher. What do you see from him when it comes to how he works with these pitchers and how he calls a game? What makes him good at it?
16: Yeah, he's very committed to the game plan, to the pitching staff. calls a good game. You know, he's very well prepared, like I said, before he goes back there. And he can throw. Murph can really throw, so he can curtail the running game a bit. Certainly important against a team like the Marlins. So, it'd be good to see him back there. He's missed a lot of time here the last few years, but he always brings something, especially on the defensive side when he's out there.
15: Yeah, looking forward to seeing him back down there tonight. Well, best of luck tonight, and we'll catch up with you after the game. Thanks for the time.
16: All right. Thank you, Ben.
15: This has been the Walt Weiss Report on the Atlanta Braves Radio Network.
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1: 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Steps away from the right field gate at Truist Park. Braves and Marlins game two coming your way at 7:15 Eastern time. When they get going, you'll get these lineups. For the Marlins, leading off is second baseman Xavier Edwards. Batting second, the first baseman Kyle Stowers. Batting third and playing shortstop is Otto Lopez. Batting fourth, the right fielder Griffin Conine. Batting fifth in left field, Heriberto Hernandez. Batting sixth, the designated hitter, Owen Casey. Batting seventh in center field is Jacob Marcy. Batting eighth and doing the catching is Joe Mack. And batting ninth, playing third base, is Javier Sanoja. And they'll be behind Yuri Perez. For the Braves, leading off, designated hitter, Drake Baldwin. Batting second and playing right field is Ronald Acuna Jr. Batting third and playing first base is Matt Olson. Batting fourth, the center fielder, Michael Harris II. Batting fifth, the second baseman, Ozzie Albies. Batting sixth and playing shortstop is Mauricio Dubon. Batting seventh, getting his first start as a Brave, left fielder Lane Thomas. Batting eighth, third baseman, Austin Riley. And batting ninth, back in the lineup from the broken finger, is catcher Sean Murphy. And they'll be behind Bryce Elder. So, Sean Murphy getting the start. We all know how frustrating it has been with Sean Murphy and his inability to stay consistent. But after the broken finger, I talked to him about this yesterday. He's feeling good. He's felt good for the last couple of weeks. He just needed to get a couple of consecutive games behind the plate done in Gwinnett. He's back. He feels good. And I will be fascinated to see what he can do now. Because remember, Buck, what caused him to miss the first part of the season was that hip injury. And that is something that lingered for a couple of years, and it just got progressively worse and worse and worse. So this is not just Sean Murphy returning from the broken finger. It's getting more consistent time after that hip injury, which is something that nagged him for a couple of years now.
2: It's good to have him back. Defensively, you know, you look around the league, you don't see many catchers better than Sean Murphy defensively. You heard Walt talking about his arm, too, throwing guys out. That might come in handy here in this game tonight also, as you brought up yesterday. But I had a chance to see him play at AAA Gwinnett last week and walked away thinking, okay, time for Sean Murphy to get on back to the big leagues here and do what he can do. So it's a good addition. As we get ready to make this home stretch.
1: Yeah, only played in four games before getting injured the second time. And, you know, yeah, you mentioned his defense, and that is something that I think he takes pride in. Talking to him yesterday, he said his favorite part of the game is working with the pitchers. It's not hitting, it's not doing, it's working with the pitchers, it's game planning, it's strategizing. And I think that of all the things that that he missed out on, that is something that I think is very important. It's an important part of his game. He's very good at it. Not to say Drake's not, but in addition, he can gun those runners out again for the Marlins, second in Major League Baseball in steals. So that can come in handy. I still don't know what the Marlins were doing. You never make the first or third out of an inning at third base, and you certainly don't make the final out of a game trying to steal third base. I have no idea what they were doing. I know they're aggressive, but that was a little ridiculous. Good job for Drake Baldwin. But, you know, Sean Murphy, an even better arm, so he can neutralize that running game. It'll be interesting to see if he can do that today.
2: He's a guy that gets criticized here because of the injuries that he's had. And, you know, one of the boys at the coffee shop was overheard him giving Sean Murphy the business about him being on the IL. And I had to go tell him, dude, he got hit by a baseball bat in the hand. Sure, his finger's going to break.
1: Right. Generally speaking, that's how that works. When a baseball bat comes in contact with a finger at a very high rate, yeah, those bones break. And it's the same thing that happened in spring training last year when the door opened up for Drake Baldwin to not only make the team, but, you know, become the rookie of the year. He got hit in the ribs by a pitch. Right, I understand, like, yeah, it sucks that he's injured, but you know,
2: we are better with him at the big league level right now, providing backup to Drake Baldwin. We've got as good a catching situation as any team in Major League Baseball right now.
1: Yeah, I would love to see what happens if Sean Murphy can get hot, because you're right. You know, you're going into this season, you're not expecting Joey Bart to be on this team. Jonah Heim was signed essentially because Sean wasn't going to be ready for the beginning of the season. He got released. Sandy Leone was really not supposed to be up here. Chadwick Tromp was really not supposed to be up here. But again, yes, Sean Murphy has been injured a lot. Getting hit in the ribs and then getting hit with the bat in the finger, that's not him being injury prone. That's just him having some bad luck. Now, the hip thing, that had been a problem that had been lingering for a while. Maybe you can factor that into being injury prone, but no, that's the thing is Buck, when folks start criticizing players for being injured for broken bones that they have nothing to do with, it
2: don't
1: just
2: even get
1: happens.
2: Me started.
1: Like injuries, not all injuries are created equal. They're just not.
2: We got to get Drake Baldwin going though. One for his last 19.
1: Yeah, that's
2: interesting. And he's hit this guy hard that we're going to face tonight. Maybe we'll see him break out.
1: Yeah, and Yuri Perez, he can bring it. We'll preview him in the pitching matchup a little bit later in the show. But, yeah, man, this guy can absolutely bring it. So, yeah, we will do that a little bit later in the show. The Braves and Marlins, they're on deck. And it's brought to you by TimberTech Decking and Railing. 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
1: Welcome back inside the Truist Studios in the Battery, Atlanta. Barrett Salee and Buck Ballou with you. Ben Ingram and Darren O'Day will have the call. 7:15 first pitch between the Braves and the Marlins as the Braves look to win the series after winning game one yesterday. And Buck, that's something that the Braves have doing a lot. And of course, I'm talking about winning games within the division. The Braves are now 23-12 against teams in the National League East. Not only is that the best in the division, that's the best intra-division record in Major League Baseball. The D-backs are 22-12 against the NL West. That's second, which is a little surprising because last time I checked, Buck, the Dodgers do play in the NL West, and yet the D-backs have the best intra-division record in second best in baseball, but that is behind the Atlanta Braves. So if you wonder why the Braves have built and how the Braves have built that huge lead in the division, it's taking care of business against these teams like the Marlins that's done it.
2: Yeah, 6-2 against the Marlins this season. Last 6 years, we're 80-33 against the Fish. 71% winning percentage. I think it's been 12 years since they won the season series. So, yeah, beat up on the bad teams, puts you in a really good spot.
1: Yeah, and it, you know, I think for the Braves, you know, kicking teams while they're down has been something the Braves have done quite a bit early in the season when the Phillies were going through their struggles before they fired Rob Thomson. The Braves took care of business. They did it to the Mets. You know, that the Mets' struggles in April, you know, that really sent them down the path in May as well. And this is a good Marlins team too. You know, you're sitting here at 6-2 against this Marlins team. They're 58-56. They're squarely in the race to make the wild card. And I think that's important for the Braves because we've seen when the Braves were at their best, and I'm talking about during the 14-year run and then also during this run, this past run with Brian Snitker, taking care of business against your division opponents really creates that separation. Even when you might not have the best team, and I'm talking about, of course, in 2021 during the regular season, Braves weren't that great. I go back and look at, what was it, 2000 when Rico Bronya was here. That was a really bad Braves team, and yet they still won the division and still won, made it to the playoffs because they took care of teams in the NL East.
2: Yeah, so keep on keeping on, man. I think the Marlins get tired of seeing us whoop up on them, sort of like the Mets.
1: Yes. Yes, they do. I'm sure that they do. During that run from 2018 through 2023, when they won those consecutive NL East titles, they had a 6-24 record against the division, and that record dropped to 58-56. 58-46, I should say, over 2024 and 2025. And, of course, 2024, the Braves barely get into the playoff as a wild card, and then we all know what happened last year. So that goes to show just how big it is and how important it is to take care of business. And the Braves have been doing that within the division for a very long time. Of course, we're counting you down to first pitch thanks to our friends at AquaGuard. 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
1: Welcome back inside the Truist Studios here in the Battery, Atlanta. Big crowd developing outside as the Braves and the Marlins will get things going at 7:15. First pitch. When that happens, you'll get Yuri Perez on the mound for the Fish. Bryce Elder will get the ball for the Braves. Let's break it down.
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1: Yuri Perez, 23 years old, 6'8", 220 out of the Dominican Republic. He's 5-8, has a 3.44 ERA, 40 walks, 112 strikeouts, a 110 whip, and a 2.01 opponent batting average. Last time out, 6 innings, 3 hits, 2 runs, only one of them was earned, 2 walks and 6 strikeouts against the Mets. This guy is a flamethrower and a guy that I think the Marlins, in terms of their future, certainly want to build around.
2: Yeah, they seem to come up with these outstanding pitchers somehow. Scouting, drafting, always seem to have one or two, and they always seem to go away, get away after a few years. But this guy, talking about a fastball, 98, 99, he's going to hit 100 there a little bit tonight. Slider, sweeper, curve, plus changeup he's going to use against those left-handers. That three-quarter arm slot gets a little movement on the ball. This guy's tough.
1: He is top sixth percentile in fastball velocity. So, yeah, he's one of the hardest throwers in Major League Baseball. And if you want to know just how good he can be, opponents are hitting 202 against that fastball. And what does he do? He works that slider off of it. And opponents are hitting 171 against the slider. He is 23 years old, but he knows what he's doing out there. And he's been really, really good for them. However, he does get hit hard. Bottom 13th percentile in barrel percentage. So when folks catch up to that fastball, typically that ball finds a barrel and he gets hit hard. So if you're, it's the same old story in terms of fireballers. Let the pitcher provide the power, because right now when you throw 100, when they get that barrel on it, it goes. It goes.
2: Drake Baldwin, 3-for-6 off this guy with 2 bombs. As I mentioned just a few moments ago, he's 1 for his last 19. Maybe Yuri Perez is going to get Baldwin going again.
1: Yep, and Lane Thomas, Ronald Acuna Jr., Ozzie Albies all have taken him deep as well. So there's some experience there and some success there for these Braves against Yuri Perez. Bryce Elder will get the ball for the Braves. He's 7-6. Has a 3.84 ERA, 40 walks, 101 strikeouts, a 125 whip, and a 2.39 opponent batting average. Last time out, 6 innings, 4 hits, only 1 earned run, 3 walks, and 3 strikeouts in the win over the Nationals. And I ran across this stat today, Buck. Bryce Elder has 8 starts in which he's only allowed 1 earned run or fewer. So 8 starts, no earned runs, or 1 earned run allowed. Tarek Skubal also at 8.
2: Yeah, and Bryce Elder's been great here during the month of July. 2-0, ERA of 3, 4 quality starts during the month of July. He's looking to get August started on a good note. He shut him down back in April. 5 2/3 shutout inning, struck out 7, walked 2. Braves won that one 6-3. And Bryce Elder now has made 100 starts for the Atlanta Braves, up there with guys like Derek Lowe, Tommy Hansen, Mike Minor, my good friend Pete Smith. Bryce Elder's been around the block a little bit now for the Bravos, and he's done a good job this season. I thought the offseason decision to go work with Greg Maddux in Las Vegas, that's really paid off big for Bryce.
1: Yeah, and I think with Bryce, he added a new changeup, the kick change, which is where you put your index finger up a little bit and choke that ball a little bit more. And so that's really helped. He's locating his sinker better. And look, I know a lot of people, everybody basically in Braves country has had an opinion on what did or didn't happen the day of the trade deadline. The truth of the matter is this. It's over. This is the team that you have, and this is the team that is the second best team in Major League Baseball right now. Above the dot, better than the Dodgers. And It's been because of guys like Bryce Elder and guys like Grant Holmes and guys like Martin Perez, where, yeah, the Braves don't have one of those number two pitchers where you look at and say that guy can go dominate game in and game out. But what you do have are a bunch of pitchers like Bryce Elder, like Martin Perez, like Grant Holmes, that can go out and dominate more times than not, which is exactly why Bryce Elder's ERA is sub four this year, which is exactly why he has as many 0 or 1 run games as Tarek Skubal. They can look like that. So from here on out, Buck, what Braves fans, I think, need to focus on, how do those pitchers, those guys, talking about Bryce and Martin and Grant Holmes and who, if AJ Smith-Shawver comes up, what's their upside? Can they consistently look like number two pitchers, effective number two pitchers? Because we've seen that happen with all of them. They have that in them. We've seen it. This year, we've seen it with these guys.
2: Most of the talk now coming out of the trade deadline, who would start game two of a postseason series?
1: Who would you have right now? Who would you throw
2: out there?
1: I'd go
2: Chris Sale in game one. I'd go Chris Sale in game two.
1: I don't think that's...
2: With all this rest we're giving
1: him. I'm sure Chris Sale would definitely do that if he was asked. He's as much of a team player as get, but I would go Chris Sale and then Bryce Elder right now because Bryce has been more successful this year for for prolonged periods of time.
2: Yeah, well, I guess we can worry about that later.
1: That's an October problem. Yeah. You know what? Right now, it would be a week off after the end of the regular season because right now the Braves have a better record than the Dodgers.
2: Do we want that? Going a week without live pitching? It's been a problem here recently.
1: I still think that you would because, again, like you said, Chris Sale's gotten a lot of time off this year. Bryce Elder went, 3 weeks making only one start without even being injured. So, yeah, I think it would be okay this year for this particular pitching staff. I do think that would be the case. Big crowd coming in. Looked a little sketchy earlier today. We had a bunch of thunderstorms roll through town, but everything has quieted down. The rain has gone. Big crowd filing in for Harry Potter night at Truist Park. Let's get a check of our weather from the Fox 5 Storm Team and Jonathan Stacey.
3: 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The best chance for storms comes during the start of the game. Game may even be delayed as a result of storms breaking out. As we get deeper into the evening,
1: Jonathan,
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1: What is Jonathan doing? Why is he doing this to us? That's just not nice, Buck. We can't have rain. We can't have the R word. It's game two against the Marlins. It's Harry Potter night. Everybody has to be dry. Everybody has to have a good time. Although Jonathan is very good at what he does. He's very good at what he does. I just hope this time he's wrong. I just hope he's wrong. I hope we look back at the postgame show and say, you know what, Jonathan Stacey, you're good. You just swung and missed on this
2: one
1: a little bit.
2: Might keep a couple of people away from the ballpark. By the way, Braves go over 30,000 tonight. We go over 2 million for the season for the 6th year in a row. Braves country, shout out to the Braves fans out there packing this ballpark, making it a home field advantage for our ball team. 10th in attendance right now, averaging over 34,000 a game.
1: Yeah, Braves country brings it day in and day out. We'll take a break. When we come back, we'll get the keys to the game. 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
1: Welcome back to the Ford Leadoff Show. Barrett Salee and Buck Ballou with you. Chris still on his vacation, his first vacation he's taken in about 40 years in this business, but he will be back later this week. Buck, appreciate you stepping in for the second straight day here on the Braves Radio Network. It's been a pleasure. It's always a pleasure to work with you, Buck.
2: Well, I appreciate that. And anytime we can get Chris a vacay up at the Jersey Shore, then I'm glad to step in.
1: Panhandle, Jersey Shore. I wonder what he's doing. Like, I know Chris Domina. I've worked with Chris for a couple years now. It's a more than 0% chance that he's listened to every single pitch and every single moment of Braves Radio Network coverage here while he's on vacation. Now, I know he's got some audiobooks as well, and he's going to listen to potty and all that other stuff, but we know Chris is paying attention down there.
2: Well, he's still logged on to this computer I'm sitting in front of.
1: He's also logged into the one outside, too. He's still logged into both of them. That means we can spy on his stuff.
2: Yeah, just leave it up.
1: 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Always. I'm going to go with Austin Riley. Stay hot, Austin Riley. 2-for-3 yesterday. He's 6-for-13 with 3 extra base hits over the last 4 games. It's his longest hitting streak of the season. Since July 17th, he's batting .290 with an .876 OPS and 4 homers. That OPS, .876, since that date, the best for primary third baseman in the National League. So Austin Riley, we talk about him getting on a heater. It's not one of these Drake Baldwin heaters, not one of these Ozzie Albies heaters, but he has looked really good for a pretty significant chunk of time. So Austin Riley batting eighth today. If you can get that kind of production from your number eight hitter, you're doing something really, really, really good.
2: Yeah, I'm going to go with the number two guy in the lineup, Ronald Acuna Jr. I believe he's on the verge of really busting out. And normally roughs up these Marlins. He's put his career numbers against the Marlins are very impressive. And I'm a little reluctant to do this because it seems every time Acuna lights them up, they drill him.
1: They hit him.
2: And I can recall a post on social media, Acuna saying they've got to hit me because they can't get me out.
1: Mm-hmm.
2: I'm going with Ronald Acuna Jr. having a big night
1: now,
2: tonight.
1: Now, in fairness, that was not Yuri Perez. That was Jose Ureña.
2: Whatever happened to him?
1: I don't know. He hit him like 5 times over a 2-year span. That was, I don't know what was up with that.
2: He's been drilled more by the Marlins than any other team. I believe it's almost combined, the number of times they've hit him.
1: It really is remarkable how many times he's been hit by a pitch by these Marlins. But
2: get out of the way, Ronald.
1: It was Jose Ureña was 5 or 6 over a 2-year span. I don't know what was up with that. But yeah, hopefully they don't hit Ronald. Hopefully Ronald hits them and hits them very, very hard. We'll take our final break. When we come back, we'll get our prize picks of the day, and then we will send you across the street to Ben and Darren. This is the Ford Leadoff Show, and of course, it's on the Braves Radio Network.
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0: And then Eury Pérez, speaking of Eury Pérez, less than 16 and a half pitching outs. So I don't see Eury Pérez staying in there past the fifth inning. So those two combined, Harris with more than 1.5 hits, runs, RBIs, and Eury Pérez less than 16 and a half pitching outs, that pays 2.5x on Prize Picks. So
1: what are you going to do with all that winning money?
0: Probably lose it tomorrow in Prize Picks. Haven't had a good run here lately, but yeah, Prize Picks, they do a great job, and yeah, use promo code Braves, and they hook you up. 2.2x, it's just that simple. This is the one that's going to work, Buck. This is the one that's going to happen. I'm going to get my money today.
1: You go, man.
0: Go on a little bit of a run, like the Braves have been going on a run here, winning baseball games. 6-2 this year against those Miami Marlins, a pretty good Miami Marlins team.
1: 5-0 homestand too. Pretty good vibe around the ballpark right now.
0: Yeah, it's a good vibe around the ballpark. Look, this team, like we talked about earlier, second best record in Major League Baseball, ahead of the Dodgers, but trailing only the Milwaukee Brewers, who hit 70 wins yesterday. That's the quickest they've gotten to 70 wins in franchise history. So, look, it's a three-team race in this National League right now, and I think it's fair to say, well, maybe not. Maybe the Boston Red Sox are the exception now that they're winning every single game they play. But the top three in the National League, they've been strong all season long.
1: How about a 7-0 homestand? We hadn't had one of those in 13 years.
0: That seems crazy. That seems wild that we have not had one of those in 13 years.
1: I'm feeling it.
0: You know what? I am too. Got the right guy on the mound. Bryce Elder, 31-30 in his Braves career. This is 101st appearance, 100th start for the Atlanta Braves. For all of the grief that Bryce Elder takes, this is his 100th start. He goes to the mound for you every single time, and he's got a record over 500. I bet a lot of people who are not on the Bryce Elder train don't recognize that. It's why Bryce Elder is my guy. He gets the job done. He goes to the mound, and he has been doing that a lot over the past couple of years. He led the team in starts last year, and right now a 3.84 ERA. Bryce Elder is as reliable as they get.
1: Goes to the post. We've got a friend of the family, the Sabat boy at AAA Gwinnett, and Bryce has been up and down a lot over the last few years.
0: Mm-hmm.
1: And the Bat Boy, a friend of ours, says he is one of the best guys he's ever been around.
0: Yes.
1: So humble, such a team guy, easy to pull for Bryce Elder.
0: As normal of a dude as normal gets, there's no doubt about that.
1: Pretty good golfer, too, I hear.
0: I've heard that, too. Hopefully I can find out one day and play some golf with some of these guys, because my golf game's improving as well. Before we wrap things up, let's pause 10 seconds for station identification right here on the Atlanta Braves Radio Network.
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0: My golf game is not like yours, though, Buck. I'm trying to get there, but my golf game needs a little work to
1: I've had more off days.
0: That is true. Yes, in the summer you have. I did win the Buck and Kincaid Classic one time, and I swear I didn't cheat. We did not cheat.
1: Gorman?
0: Yeah, that's the one. We're not allowed to win anymore because of that, because of him, not because of me. All right, for all of us here at the Braves Radio Network, that includes David Holloway and the laser-focused Joe Virgin behind the glass. He's Buck Ballew, and I'm Barrett Salee. Game 2, Braves and Fish, next.
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1: Michael Harris gets good wood on it, rising back to the chop house, taking flight and out of here! Right into the chop house for Michael Harris!
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1: Swung on and jolted high in the air, back to the wall, a sonic boom! Braves win it!
0: 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The Battery Atlanta's own ASW Distillery, home of the award-winning Fiddler Bourbon. Tonight, the division battle continues at Truist Park as Austin Riley and the Braves take on the Miami Marlins in another key NL East matchup in Atlanta. 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
1: Good evening, everybody, and welcome into Atlanta Braves Baseball. Tonight from Truist Park in Atlanta, Georgia, it's game two in a series of three between the Braves and the Marlins. On the mound for the Braves tonight, right-hander Bryce Elder. He'll be opposed by right-hander Yuri Perez. Great to have you with us alongside Darren O'Day and our producer-engineer Jonathan Chadwick. Ben Ingermere with you. Braves a winner last night, Darren, 4-2 over the Marlins. A win tonight would mean the longest winning streak of the season for the Braves. And look, you'll take a long winning streak at any point during the season, but this time a year, really good to see.
2: Yeah, absolutely. Braves are making some hay right now. The Phillies struggling a little bit, and the Braves, it's a perfect time for them to get a good run of starting pitching, which has been a key to this six-game winning streak, and they're hitting the long ball again. So those two combinations, those factors put together, a lot of wins for the Braves.
1: Chatting with Walt Weiss before the game, I said, look, lots of things have gone into this six-game winning streak, but maybe the biggest is what your starting pitchers have done. Darren, they've been going deeper in games, so that really sets up everything. That sets your foundation. And also, the offense has come to play. A lot more home runs lately.
2: Yeah, it's been fun to watch, especially the starting pitching. Went through a lull of starting pitching there in June. July, the Braves really turned around, especially the second half of it. And here lately, they've been one of the best in the league, really, in terms of getting deep in the game and limiting runs. And that allows that bullpen to rest a little bit. In the month of July, the bullpen covered more innings than they did in any other month of the season. So you get those guys a little bit rested and position them in the innings you want them. And a good start from a starting pitcher makes the rest of your team better. There's no question about it.
1: Just sets up everything so beautifully. And it worked out so well for the Braves last night. And by the way, lately, the Marlins have been stingy against the home run ball. That was the first time they've given up a home run in their last eight games. And the Braves had two of them. So looking for more tonight versus Yuri Perez. And you look at his numbers. You look at his height, his stuff. It's certainly a guy who could be an ace in this league. But the Braves have handled him very well.
2: Yeah. Yeah. We're going to see what matters more tonight. You know, his personal history against the Braves or his pitching form here lately. He's been nasty. Seven games since he's been back from a injured groin, and he's been disgusting. ERA right around 1.5. So, but has struggled in his career against the Braves. So we're going to find out what matters more. You know, he's probably not feeling too confident stepping on the mound looking at those hitters that have punished him. But he's had a lot of good results here lately.
1: Looking forward to it. When we come back, I'll introduce you to the starting lineups. After that, we'll get to the first pitch. Braves and Marlins coming up tonight on the Atlanta Braves Radio Network.
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0: Back at Truist Park here in Atlanta, taking you right up to first pitch. Game two in this series, Braves and the Marlins. Braves looking for their seventh straight win. And it's time now for the starting lineups powered by Georgia Power, the official electric energy partner of the Atlanta Braves. We'll start off with the visiting Marlins. They're managed by Clayton McCullough. They have a record of 58-56. They're in third place in the division, 10.5 games back of the Braves. And they'll lead it off tonight with their switch-hitting second baseman, Xavier Edwards. Batting second for Miami, first baseman Kyle Stowers. Hitting third, shortstop Otto Lopez. Batting cleanup, right fielder Griffin Conine. Hitting fifth, left fielder Eduardo Hernandez. Batting sixth, the DH Owen Casey. Hitting seventh for the Marlins, center fielder Jacob Marcy. Batting eighth, catcher Joe Mack. Hitting ninth, third baseman Javier Sanoja. And on the mound for Miami, it'll be the right-hander Yuri Perez. He's 5-8 with a 3.44 ERA. But he has some really rough numbers in his career versus the Braves. More on that once we get into the game. So again, for the Marlins, it's Edwards, Stowers, Lopez, Conine, Hernandez, Casey, Marcy, Mack, Sanoja, and Perez on the mound. Those are the Marlins. Now for Walt Weiss's Braves. Braves coming in with a record of 68-45. They're in first place in the East, 7.5 games up on the Phillies. And for the Braves tonight will be game number 114 of the season, 48 left to be played after tonight. The Braves will lead it off with their designated hitter, Drake Baldwin. Batting second, the right fielder, Ronald Acuna. Hitting third, first baseman Matt Olson, also playing in his 896th consecutive game, passing Stan Musial for the eighth longest streak in Major League history. So certainly a historic night for Matt. Batting cleanup, center fielder Michael Harris. Hitting fifth, second baseman Ozzy Albies. Batting sixth for the Braves, shortstop Mauricio Dubon. Batting seventh, making his first start as a Brave, left fielder Lane Thomas. Hitting eighth, one of the heroes last night, third baseman Austin Riley. Hitting ninth and in there for the first time since May, coming off the injured list, catcher Sean Murphy. And on the mound for the Braves, right-hander Bryce Elder. Bryce coming off a good month of July that saw him post an ERA of 3. He's 7-6 with a 3.84 ERA, and he's taking on these Marlins this evening. So again, for the Braves, Baldwin, Acuna, Olson, Harris, Albies, Dubon, Thomas, Riley, Murphy, and Elder on the mound. We got baseball right around the corner. Great to have you with us. Braves and Marlins coming up on the Braves Radio Network.
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0: Overcast skies at the ballpark tonight, but the tarp is rolled up. Should be good for action tonight. Braves and the Marlins. Braves have won 6 of 8 versus the Marlins this season, so we're hoping for another fish fry here in Atlanta tonight. 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Braves are about to come rumbling out of that first base dugout. They're wearing their white uniforms tonight. White tops, white pants, red lettering, red numerals outlined in navy. Braves across the chest on top of the tomahawk. And our visitors from Miami over in the third base dugout wearing black uniform tops tonight, gray pants, white lettering, white numerals outlined in Miami blue and Cayenne red. And Marlins across the chest in cursive. Braves taking the field right now. Let me introduce you to our umpires tonight. Clint Bondrak is behind the plate. He's calling balls and strikes. Adam Hamery is the first base umpire. Todd Titchener is at second base. And Tyler Jones is the third base umpire. Folks, cash in on the baseball action with Prize Picks, the official daily fantasy sports partner of the Atlanta Braves. 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Here's the leather for Atlanta. Matt Olson out there at first base. Ozzie Albies is at second. Mauricio Dubon is the shortstop tonight. And Austin Riley is at the hot corner. In the outfield for the Braves, Lane Thomas in left field. Michael Harris playing catch with Lane. Michael out there in center field. Ronald Acuna patrolling right. The catcher is Sean Murphy. He's down there for the first time since May, coming off a broken finger, fractured finger, I should say. Meanwhile, Bryce Elder is on the mound. 27-year-old out of Decatur, Texas. 6'2", 220, making his 22nd appearance this season. He's 7-6 with a 3.84 ERA, coming off a really good performance on the 31st against the Nationals. Went 6 innings, gave up just 1 run. Surrendered just 4 hits in 6 frames, 3 walks, 3 strikeouts, earned a win. Had a July ERA of 3. Braves have gone 12-9 in his starts this year. But he did beat Miami here back in April. He went 5 2/3 scoreless in that game. And he's turned in some really good performances versus Miami in his career. Looking forward to another one tonight. He'll face Xavier Edwards, Kyle Stowers, and Otto Lopez here on the top of the first inning. Had rain throughout the early afternoon here in Atlanta. Maybe the most recent shower was right around 4:15, 4:30. But the field looks great. They have the tarp out there, and that's been rolled up, of course. That's stowed away, and the infield looks perfect. Little breeze out in the flags out in right center field. And climbing in now, Xavier Edwards, switch-hitting second baseman. Batting from the left side, he's ready. Right-hander Elder ready, and now for the ball game. First pitch misses high. Underway at 7:16 Eastern, 6:16 Central. And these showers that have passed through have cooled things down here in Atlanta. 79 degrees at the time of the first pitch. Fly ball to left field. Lane Thomas to his left. He's there. He's got it for the out and one down. The time of the first pitch brought to you by Schumann Farms. 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And Darren, when we talk about Bryce Elder, you just want to have that baton that Grant Holmes had last night and pass it right to Bryce.
1: Yeah, that's the idea. That's what these Braves starters have going right now. Next man up. Let's see if you can go 5 or 6 scoreless, just like your buddy did last night.
0: One out for Kyle Stowers. He was 1 for 3 last night. Takes a first pitch strike. Stowers was the leadoff man last night, batting second tonight. He was on base a couple of times, at a single and a walk. Elder fires, 0-1, swung on, missed. Good-looking cutter that time out of Elder. Nothing and 2 on Stowers. I'm going to get you to go through what you're noticing out of Elder, but I'm really fascinated with something that you were discussing with me before the game about his changeup. Here's the 0-2 pitch on the way to Kyle Stowers. Stowers gets a piece of it, fouls it off, nothing and 2.
1: Yeah, I haven't had a chance to ask Bryce about his changeup, but that is a pitch he's improved earlier this season, using it for a lot more swing and miss than he has in the past. In his last 2 starts, the spin rate on that changeup have jumped by over 600 RPMs.
0: 0-2, swung on, missed. There's the changeup right there, right on cue.
1: And, you know, good changeup, split fingers especially, have low spin rate, and that allows them to fall. You know, gravity is not, the spin is not resisting the pull of gravity. So that's a big change on a pitch that requires on low spin. Looked pretty good there, first pitch of the game.
0: That's a big swing and miss. And that's our guest, South, bringing the heat strikeout. Two down for Otto Lopez, who takes ball a little bit off the plate, missed with a cutter. Just like Bryce Elder, Gas South is bringing the heat with no deposits, no hidden fees, and simple natural gas rates. No score, top of the first inning, 1-0 to Lopez and a bottle rocket to right field. Ronald Acuna looking up into the cloudy sky. Jogging in, he's there, makes a shoulder-high catch, and it's a 1-2-3 top of the first inning put together by Bryce Elder. So a slick start for Bryce. We've played half an inning, Marlins nothing, and the Braves coming up when we come back.
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0: Braves coming to the plate for the first time tonight, facing the big righty Yuri Perez. No score into the bottom of the first inning. Drake Baldwin climbing in there. And the right-hander Perez fires his first bullet of the evening. That swung on, sent foul. Sinker 97 to Baldwin. And nothing in one on Drake. Drake 0 for 4 last night. He'll be followed by Ronald Acuna and Matt Olson near the bottom of the first inning as they take their first hacks versus Perez. Nothing in one on Baldwin. Perez stands on the first base side of the rubber. And the 0-1 pitch on the way to Baldwin. Swung on, missed. Here's the leather for Miami. Kyle Stowers at first base. Xavier Edwards is at second. Otto Lopez, the shortstop. And Javier Sanoja is at third base. Introduce you to their outfielders after the 0-2 to Baldwin. And here it is from Perez. Baldwin swings and misses over the top of a slider for strike three. And one down. Adalberto Hernandez is the left fielder for the Marlins. Jacob Marcy in center. Griffin Kunine in right. Joe Mack the catcher. And on the mound, Yuri Perez. Now, Darren, like we were discussing earlier, we've seen him a lot. But he might be on the best run that he's had in his young career. And he's got a very impressive catalog.
1: He certainly does. It all starts with his height. You can't ignore it. He's 6'8", 220 pounds. So he's a tall drink of water and throws extremely hard.
0: Ronald Acuna, the batter. He fouls one off the left side of his, or the inside of his left foot, 0-1.
1: Yeah, his four seams average 98.3 this season. That's fourth hardest in the major leagues for any starting pitcher. So you're going to see a lot of heat, and that's what he leads with. He likes to throw that pitch top of the strike zone for that swing and miss. He set it up, his slider, to Drake Baldwin there with that high fastball, and that slider is a nasty pitch. He also has the sinker, a sweeper, a curveball, and a changeup. And he uses them all good pitches, but certainly that four-seamer is the big story.
0: They're going to come out and check on Ronald now. He's been trying to walk off the pain. Jeff Stevenson, Braves trainer, out there to tend to Ronald. But he's taking longer than anticipated. That really bit him hard on the inside of the left leg. He's pointing to Jeff where it hit him. That looks low on the shin, just above the ankle. He's got a shin guard on. Well, that still took a really hard bite out of Ronald Acuna. So nothing in one. He will gingerly hobble back up to the batter's box.
1: I think he's just setting Perez up. Doing a little acting. Saying, I'm too hurt to swing hard.
0: And then next pitch.
1: Yeah, he's going to let it eat.
0: Nothing in one on Acuna. That's an old Jim Brown technique. Here's the 0-1 pitch on the way to Ronald Acuna. And then Ronald swings and loops one into center down for a base hit. Got a 98-mile-an-hour sinker. Swing looked pretty good right there. And it's a one-out single for Ronald Acuna. Yeah, Jim Brown back in his NFL days would take the longest to get up out of the pile after running the ball. Everybody thought he's hurt. And then, boom, he's gone for 60 yards.
1: Okie doke.
0: Yep.
1: Now, he did run pretty gingerly down there to first. So we'll see how that feels once the adrenaline wears off.
0: So Ronald at first base. Here's Matt Olson. We already told you about the historic night that Matt is experiencing this evening. Pitch on the way to Matt Olson. And Olson swings and misses, nothing at one. So tonight he's playing in his 896th consecutive game. And with this start tonight, passing Stan Musial for the eighth longest consecutive games played streak in the modern era of Major League Baseball that goes back to 1900. The 0-1 pitch, a little bit low and outside to Olson. The next man on the list is Joe Sewell, and Sewell holds the seventh longest games played streak in baseball as he appeared in 1,103. That was back in the 20s, so Matt a few hundred behind him. One ball and one strike. Pitch on the way to Olson. Good swing, but fouled it back. One ball and two strikes. This righty that they're seeing tonight, like Darren mentioned, 6'8", 220. He's out of the Dominican, just 23 years old. And for Perez this season, he's making his 20th start of the year. He's 5-8 with a 3.44 ERA. And he really made waves back in July. Maybe not him, but the decision about him. Here's the 1-2 pitch on the way to Olson. Misses high and outside. You go back to July 5th in a game against the A's in Sacramento. Yuri Perez had a perfect game through seven innings. 21 up, 21 down. He was at 92 pitches, and he was pulled from the game. They thought the pitch count was too high, and he hasn't won since. Now, hardly any of that has been his fault. because he's been very good lately, just hadn't gotten the run support. He comes set right at the letters. And the 2-2 pitch on the way. Olsen reaches and misses a sinker for strike three. Two down after the second strikeout of the game by Perez. But everybody in baseball, of course, had an opinion on that. And if he had been at 112 pitches, that's one thing. But everybody kept saying just 92 pitches. Looked amazing through seven, breezed through them, and people were stunned that he was taken out of the game.
1: Yeah, that is a bit surprising. That at least he didn't come out for the eighth. But every team has the right to handle their pitchers as they see fit.
0: Two down for Michael Harris. He swings and misses, nothing in one.
1: I think it was Chris Archer who went, I think, into the high 130s to complete a no-hitter. And if from what I remember is correct, he really struggled after that. It was never really the same after he achieved that milestone.
0: No score, bottom of the first. No one to Harris, swung on, missed. Well, a lot of the Marlins folks were saying he was pulled from that game, and right after that was when they lost 12 in a row. Now, Yuri Perez himself has been terrific. Well, he's gone 0-2 since then. He's got a 2.16 ERA since then. There's the 0-2 pitch on the way from Perez to Harris. And he clocks into the air to center. Coming in, Marcy, he's there. Little leap into the air, makes the catch in left center field. And that ends the bottom of the first inning. Braves get a base hit from Acuna, but that's that. We go to the top of the second, no score.

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0: score into the top of the second inning. Braves and the Marlins from Truist Park here in Atlanta. Cloudy skies overhead. Second game of this series. Braves winner last night 4-2. And for the Marlins here in the second, it'll be Codine, Hernandez, and Casey facing Bryce Elder. Bryce had a 1-2-3 first inning. First pitch in the second. It's a strike on the outside corner. Bryce Elder in his fifth season in the big leagues. Been an all-star once. That was back in 2023. And tonight is his 101st Major League appearance. A one swung on miss. Good fastball. And tonight is his 100th Major League start. So out of all of his appearances, he's had one relief appearance. Everything else has been as a start. Or a starter, I should say. 0-2 pitch, a little bit low and outside. Career record of 31-30. And he's seeing the Marlins for the 12th time in his career. He has faced the Marlins more than any other Major League team. Time called by Codine. He backs out of there. Bryce altogether versus Miami in his career. 3-4 with a 3.53 ERA. But like I said, 5 2/3 scoreless against them. The last time he saw them, that was here back in April. 1-2 to Codine. Take a hike. Beautiful changeup. Hit the inside corner, froze Codine, second strikeout by Elder.
1: That's that changeup we're talking about. Increased spin rate on that. That's two strikeouts now with that pitch, and it looks like it's got more depth to me just on the eye test. I'll check some numbers and verify that, but it looks like he's going to go to that against lefties late in the count.
0: It's a fun little wrinkle to add in August, isn't it?
1: He's always adapting, and that's what I appreciate about Bryce.
0: One down for Hernandez. First pitch, a called strike. Well, against the lefties, we've talked a lot about the movement on his sinker, and that's been a key pitch. And if you can have that and that kind of new changeup, if you will.
1: Yeah. He's got a lot of options against lefties. That's why he's been really paltry giving up hits to lefties.
0: 0-1 to Hernandez. And a ground ball bouncer to second. Gliding left and gloving Ozzie Albies from the first cut of the grass in right field. Sends it to first base and two down. The original Louisiana hot sauce keeps the flavor bases loaded with three simple ingredients. It's just peppers, vinegar, and salt. And flavor that always hits is exactly why the original Louisiana hot sauce is the official hot sauce of the Atlanta Braves. That's Louisiana Hot. Buy you some. Two down, no score in the top of the second inning. Five up and five down for Elder. Owen Casey takes a ball low. Elder, former fifth-round selection by the Braves in 2020 out of the University of Texas. Kicks and brings a 1-0 pitch. Hard hit ball to second, taken on one bounce by Ozzie Albies. Easy play, throws over to first base, and down they go in order. So 16 pitches for Elder, and he has breezed through the Marlins, 6 up and 6 down. We go to the bottom of the second, no score.
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0: alongside Darren O'Day and our producer-engineer Jonathan Chadwick. Ben Ingram here with you. We're scoreless into the bottom of the second inning. Ozzie Albies leads off of the Braves versus Yuri Perez. 6'8" right-hander. Fans the glove in front of his face. Kicks his left leg. Brings the first pitch to Ozzie, and that's served into the seats down the left field line and out of play. Second inning is the Toyota Stolen Base Challenge inning. If the Braves steal a base here at the bottom of the second, our contestant James Denard will win $2,600 in free marathon gas cards. Here's the 0-1 pitch to Ozzie Albies. Ozzie swings and misses at a fastball coming in at 98. You can enter the Toyota Stolen Base Challenge by visiting Braves.com/Stolen Base Challenge. Ozzie looking to get on base. Hit a homer last night. It was his 19th of the year. Oh, 2 to Ozzie. Ball a little bit high and outside. Oh, the Braves have been hitting a bunch of home runs lately. And if you go back to the All-Star break, Braves have been amongst the best in the slugging numbers. The 1-2 pitch on the way to Ozzie Albies. Ozzie fouls it off with the inside of his right foot. Yeah, since the All-Star break, the Braves have a Major League best 31 home runs in 18 games. And the Braves also have 11 home runs in their last six games versus Miami. Well, it's strength on strength as the Braves have really bulked up at the plate lately, hitting a bunch of home runs. Yuri Perez is hardly giving up any. 1-2 to Albies. Ozzie fouls one back. For Perez, no home runs allowed over his last four games. His last outing was on the 30th against the Mets, went six innings, gave up two runs, one earned. So altogether, that homerless streak for Perez is at 37 and a third innings. 1-2 low and inside, two balls and two strikes. But he's a guy that plenty of Braves have taken deep before.
1: Yeah, he certainly has. Well, he's only 23, right? And he came up at a very young age, and he's learning how to pitch. And you can tell by those results here recently. Command's improved a little bit, and the stuff is just off the charts. Not easy to take him deep.
0: 2-2 to Albies. Outside, 3-2. They appeal as they check on the swing down the third baseline. Tyler Jones says no, it didn't go. Ozzie has taken Yuri Perez deep before. In fact, Acuna has hit a home run against him. Ozzie has. And Drake Baldwin has taken him deep three times in his career. 3-2 to Albies. He swings and pulls it foul to the right field line. Last time we saw Perez was April 13th. And Perez got a no decision in a game the Marlins won. One of their two wins versus the Braves in eight tries this year. 3-2 on Ozzie Albies. No score in the second. Payoff offering inside. And there's the first walk allowed by Yuri Perez.
1: Perez fits the profile of a starting pitcher that the Braves handle better than most of the teams around the league. He's a guy with outstanding stuff, and he's going to attack the strike zone. You know, that walk doesn't look good for my argument, but he's not trying to trick the hitters. He's coming right at them, and our Braves hitters, Braves lineup is very aggressive. A lot of good fastball hitters, so you can understand why they've had a little more success off of him.
0: Yeah, it makes sense. This team loves to go after the fastball. Rubon takes the ball low, which is interesting. Some of these other guys that are nibbling, maybe you'd expect higher numbers against them, but the Braves seem to have better numbers against hard-throwing guys like Perez.
1: Yes, yeah, those soft-tossing guys that can really carve up the strike zone can give the Braves fits if they're on their day.
0: No score, bottom of the second. There goes Ozzie, pitch on the way, shot through the right side base hit. Around second base, Ozzie Albies. He cruises into third base. Big turnaround first base by Dubon. Now he goes back to the bag. And it's a base hit by Dubon. Fortunately, that didn't hit Ozzie. I mean, that was right on his heels. That whizzed right behind Ozzie going first to second.
1: Yeah, he looked like Super Mario jumping over a turtle shell there. That was right at him. Beautifully executed hit and run there. I think Ozzie would have had the base anyways because Yuri Perez, we said he's 6'8". He's got a high leg kick, so he can be a little slower to the plate.
0: Well, the only downside of that is we didn't get a winner, at least in that moment, the Toyota Stolen Base Challenge inning. Pulling for James Denard, our contestant. Here's Lane Thomas. Chance for his first RBI as a Brave. Takes a called strike. We saw Lane come into the game last night. reached on an error in the seventh inning. He was aboard when Austin Riley hit the two-run homer in the seventh. He also flied out to right field. But he's making his first start as a Brave tonight. Infield halfway in, runners at the corners. 0-1 pitch, jackknifes his body out of the way of the sweeper in a 1-1 count. This matchup, in a lot of people's eyes, goes against the book. There's the 1-1 pitch on the way to Lane Thomas. Check swing, fouled off right over Austin Riley on deck as he bowed out of the way, 1-2. But like Walt told us before the game, Eury Pérez, a reverse splits guy, so he doesn't mind the right-on-right matchup.
1: And Lane Thomas, known as a lefty masher, but he gets the matchup tonight. Pérez giving up a lot more extra base hits to righties. 9 home runs to right-handers versus just 4 to the lefties.
0: There goes Dubon. 1-2 pitch, swung on and popped up. Shallows, actually just back a second. Now one step back onto the grass of center field is Jacob Marcy. Or rather, Xavier Edwards, I should say, makes the catch. Off the bat, I thought it might reach shallow center, but that's caught by Edwards right at the lip of the grass at the backside of the cutout, one down.
1: So this is interesting. Braves have already put themselves in motion from first base twice. Joe Mack, the Marlins catcher behind the plate, one of the best throwers in all the league. Second in major leagues in caught stealing, and he made his debut on May 4th this season. So he's throwing out base stealers at a higher pace than anybody else. So these Braves would be stealing the base on Eury Pérez's high leg kick, not the catcher.
0: That makes sense. Austin Riley digging in. Been a good stretch the last few days for Riley. Right on right matchup, Riley versus Pérez. Runners in the corners, one out. First pitch to Riley, smoked down the left field line, a fair ball, and it one hops over the wall. That'll drive in Ozzie Albies. It's an automatic double out of Riley. That was absolutely splattered down the left field line. And the Braves have the early lead thanks to the double by Riley.
1: First of all, I don't know how he gets the barrel to that ball. That was a sinker in off the plate at 99. And second of all, I don't know how you keep it fair. I mean, that's great bat path just to keep that ball inside the left field foul line. You know, I think Austin likes playing against the fish. Two big hits, two nights in a row. Might be heating up a little bit.
0: That's his 55th RBI of the year. Runners at second and third. There's Dubon goes first to third on the double. And here's Sean Murphy. Murphy swings and misses at a first pitch slider. Well, for Sean Murphy, he injured his finger in the game in Los Angeles back in May. That was May 10th, the last time we saw him. So it's been almost 3 full months. And the Braves have been out without Murphy. 0-1 to Murphy. Sent foul into the seats along the first baseline. He had only had 14 at-bats in the four-game stretch that he had played this season. Remember, he was injured to begin the season. And then in his fourth game, injured again. 0-2 pitch, low and outside, 1-2. Just 1-14 this season, so got that finger feeling better. And looking for a lot of production out of Murphy the rest of the way.
1: He hit the ball well in his rehab. He was 8-21, .381 average. So that's a good sign.
0: Base hit would give him his first RBI of the season. Dubon at third, Riley at second, infield is in. 1-2 pitch. Low and outside, miss with a sweeper. 2-2. Braves have cashed in the leadoff walk. Remember, Ozzie Albies walked. Dubon a single, Thomas a pop-out, and Riley an RBI double. Now Pérez steps off the rubber, so a disengagement there. Takes off his cap, mops his forehead with the sleeve of his left arm. Now he gets his catcher, Joe Mack, to go back through the signals. 2-2 on Murphy. Steadies at bat, waiting on the right-hander. And the 2-2 pitch. Pulled foul, busted his bat there. That was a 100-mile-an-hour sinker on the inside corner.
1: That's a commonplace pitchers like to attack Sean Murphy. That sinker in off the plate. He's got a really fast swing. It just takes a little bit to develop. So longer on the inner half. But if you make a mistake and throw that middle in or middle, you might not get the ball back. So you have to be really good with your command on the inside if you want to try to get Sean Murphy out in there.
0: So either the pitcher's going to lose the ball or Murphy's going to lose the bat.
1: That's right. Playing for keeps.
0: So Murphy's got a new bat. 2 balls, 2 strikes. And the 2-2. And he got him looking. Outside corner, fastball at 100. Strikeout number 3 for Yuri Perez. 2 down, back to the top of the order to Drake Baldwin. Base hit means at least 1 run, but likely 2. They'll be running on contact. And like we mentioned earlier, Baldwin has had some good success versus Perez in his career. First pitch from Perez. Tried to find the back door, missed with a curveball, 1-0. 1-0 Braves on the RBI double by Austin Riley. He's out at second, looking for a lift home, so is Dubon at third base. 1-0 to Baldwin. He swings and misses. Slider down and in, makes it 1-1.
1: Yeah, that's the pitch he struck out Baldwin with in the first at bat. That slider counterintuitively better against lefties this year. 0 for 25 with 11 strikeouts versus it for left-handers.
0: 1-1 offering. And a bullet up the middle, base hit. Baldwin bangs it up the middle. That drives in Dubon and Riley, and it's 3-0 Braves. That was a 99-mile-an-hour sinker, and he put the sweet spot right on it and kissed it up the middle. RBIs 58 and 59 for Drake Baldwin.
1: That's exactly what we're talking about. Yuri Perez, very aggressive with his fastball in the zone because it is a good one. But this Braves lineup, they feast on those fastballs in the heart of the box.
0: So now 3 hits in the inning. Inning continues for Ronald Acuna. First pitch to Ronald is a high strike. Braves scored 4 runs last night in a 4-2 victory. It was 1-0 most of the game last night. So to hang 3 on Perez this early is a great sign for the Braves this evening. 40th pitch by Perez. Good swing. Fouled back by Acuna. Yuri Perez in his third season in the big leagues has a career record of 17 and 20. 3.61 career ERA and making his 5th career start versus the Braves. And against the Braves in his career, 0-2 with a 10.67 ERA. And the Braves doing more of that damage here in the second inning. 0-2, missed the outside corner with a sweeper, 1-2. Ronald Acuna, the 7th Brave to the plate here at the bottom of the second inning. Baldwin extends the lead at first base. Extends it even further. Not going. 1-2 pitch outside. I thought Drake was about to take off right there. Looked like you wanted to. Now Antoine Richardson, Braves first base coach, in his ear spilling a few secrets. 2 balls and 2 strikes on Acuna. Ronald singled in the first inning. Pick off to first. Baldwin back in with a dive. Pitch count up to 42 for the 23-year-old Perez. Baldwin extends the lead again. 2-2 pitch. Up and in. Acuna spins out of the way and loses the bat. And he had a quick stare out there to Perez. Well, picks up the bat, puts it under his left arm.
1: I checked some numbers, Ben. Yuri Perez is actually the worst in the league at preventing stolen bases. Very worst. So that's why that would explain the aggression of the Braves here early.
0: Baldwin will take off here. 3-2 pitch, swung on, miss. Got him with a high fastball. Might have been ball four, but pretty close. And that ends the bottom of the second. But the Braves surge with three runs in the bottom of the second. Altogether, three hits and a walk. We go to the top of the third inning, 3-0 Braves.
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0: inning's behind us. We go to the top of the third inning. Big bottom of the second by the Braves, especially that two-out, two RBI single by Drake Baldwin to give the Braves the 3-0 lead. We'll make that the Truist play of the game, brought to you by Truist. 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Jacob Marcy takes ball low and outside. One ball to no strikes. How do you think Marcy slept last night?
1: Yeah, that's a tough one to end the game on that caught stealing at third base. But you know what? I've heard his team actually was okay with it, surprisingly.
0: 1-0 to Marcy. There's a ball outside. I don't know how you can be okay with that.
1: And traditionally, that's a cardinal sin in baseball, right? Getting thrown out at third, especially to be the 27th out.
0: Yeah.
1: That makes it even worse. But the game has changed.
0: 2-0 to Marcy. There's a called strike. 2-1 for Bryce Elder. 6 up and 6 down. 2 strikeouts. Braves have handed him a 3-0 lead. Time called by Marcy. He backs out of there. Sun has poked out as it continues its descent into the western sky. Seen nothing but cloudy, overcast skies since about 1 p.m. today. 2-1 to Marcy. Pulled foul to the right field line. Well, good to see some late afternoon, early evening sunshine for Night Falls. Jacob Marcy batting 197 on the season. 2-2 pitch, miss low, 3-2. You know, there's another part of that statistic for Marcy. He does have 19 steals this season, but he's also been caught stealing more than any player in the league. A dozen. 3-2, just missed the inside corner with a sinker. It's a leadoff walk.
1: So he's a little reckless on the paths, huh?
0: That's what that number tells me. That's what

0: busted bat roller to second, Ozzie to Dubon, and they get the out there. It was a low feed to Dubon, and he's able to squeeze it right above the surface of the dirt and hold on. So they're able to get Marcy. Fielder's choice for Mack. He's at first base, one down.
1: Yeah, nice changeup from Bryce there. Looking to get a double play, but it was only 68 miles an hour on the exit velo. So Ozzie, last second, good work getting that lead out, even though it was pretty tight down there at second base.
0: One down for Javier Sanoja. He bats ninth in the order. He was hitting ninth last night, went 1-for-3 with a double. Takes a ball low. It's 3-0 Braves. We're in the top of the third inning. Sanoja with some pretty good numbers versus the Braves this season. Another young one on their roster. And he hits one in the air to center, in line with Michael Harris. And that goes to die in his glove and straightaway center field. Two down after the fly out to center, and back to the top of the order to Xavier Edwards. Well, some interesting news today from the National League scoreboard. Cubs beat the Dodgers again as they swept the Dodgers. Dodgers have now lost 6 games in a row. Braves continue to make their way towards the top of the National League. There's a ball outside. Braves have won 6 straight. So with the Dodgers losing to the Cubs, should the Braves win this game tonight, they would leapfrog the Dodgers for the number 2 seed in the National League with 48 games left to be played. Edwards bounces one to second. Glove by Ozzie Albies. Not a problem. Flips over to first base. There's the third out. So a leadoff walk is really the only damage allowed by Elder. We go to the bottom of the third inning, 3-0 Braves.
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0: 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Olson 0 for 1. Takes ball outside. Been a heater lately for Matt Olson. 3 home runs and one of his last 4 games. 1-0 pitch. There's a ball inside. He's reached safely in 3 of his 4 plate appearances yesterday. And he has 9 RBIs in his last 9 games versus the Marlins. Really torn them up. Favorable count here. 2-0 pitch. Big swing. Found it back 2-1. If he had squared that up, that would have been in the chop house.
1: Oh, I would love to see where that landed. Might knock somebody's beer over in the battery.

0: out there.
1: I might have.
0: That was middle down right in his honey hole. I'm surprised he missed it.
1: 2-1 from Yuri Perez. Olsen takes a strike. Sweeper right at the bottom of the zone. Braves in search of their seventh consecutive win tonight, and should they achieve that, it would be their longest winning streak this season. Last time they won seven in a row, you'd have to go back to September of last year. Braves had a 10-game winning streak in the final month of last season. About the only fun we had all year. Here's a 2-2 pitch on the way to Matt Olson. Huge swing and a miss. Fastball by him for strike three. One down. Let's pause 10 seconds for station ID on the Braves Radio Network.
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1: 3-0 Braves, bottom of the third. Michael Harris 0-for-1 with a fly out to center field. Pitch number 50 of the game by Yuri Perez. That'll arc its way into the seats down the left field line, foul. 0-1 on Harris. We've told you this story before about Yuri Perez, and I feel like I bring it up every time we see the Marlins because it just blows me away. Yuri Perez, as we mentioned, stands out there at 6'8". Massive right-hander. 0-1 pitch, and Harris sends one to deep left center, back to the gap, over the head of Hernandez, off the base of the wall, and that'll be a double out of Harris. That bounced over?
0: It did.
1: I guess it did. Okay, I thought it hit off the base. That bounced over the left center field wall, and it's a double out of Michael Harris.
0: At two nights in a row, two different gaps, Michael Harris with a double hit so hard that the Marlins outfielders just don't have time to get to it. That was 101.2 off the bat.
1: Wow.
0: The opposite field, there's not many guys in the league that hit the ball that hard the other way.
1: Braves have bounced a couple of them over tonight. Automatic doubles out of Riley and now Harris. And here comes Ozzie Albies, who walked and scored last inning. Ozzie had a very patient trip to the plate last go-round, takes a ball high. All right, Yuri Perez, 6'8". He's an only child. And his parents, his dad is 5'3", and his mom is 5'2". And they produced a 6'8" right-hander. Here's the 1-0 pitch. Albie swings and misses. And I know I've said that two or three times anytime we've seen him. It just blows my mind. And I'd love to see the family picture. They probably look like his kids.
0: That's amazing. I mean, before that, they couldn't even access the top shelf in the pantry until he was born.
1: There's the 1-1 pitch. Ozzie sends that foul into the seats down the left field line. And says that he was always tall, but when he was in the sixth grade, he really started to take off. And he was 6'3 by the time he got to the ninth grade and just continued to roll. So, I mean, he was easily the tallest person in that house by the time he was probably in the third or fourth grade. 1-2 low and inside. Two balls, two strikes. I mean, how do you discipline a kid who's a foot and a half taller? You're not going to bend him over your knee.
0: Well, you got to go low, Ben. You got to take out his knees.
1: I can't imagine he got the belt too many times. Two balls and two strikes on Ozzie Albies. Here it is from Perez. Ozzie fouls it off. I mean, even Ozzie would dwarf his father.
0: I was thinking about the height discrepancy between the two of them.
1: That's fascinating. Perez had spent 8 weeks on the IL earlier this year with a thigh strain. But healthy now. Everything tonight has been upper 90s. Well, the Braves have tagged him for three runs. Harris dancing around at second. 2-2, softly served into left field, coming in Hernandez, and he dives and makes a great catch. A diving catch by Hernandez in shallow left. Lopez had a long way to go from his position at short just to get close to it, so it was Hernandez or no one. And he ran a long way to make that play.
0: That's a heck of a defensive play there. Yesterday, the Marlins defense let them down. That was one of the differences in the game. But because they have so many young athletic players, they can make some highlight reel plays like we just saw there out of Hernandez.